0: all the days of your life. We love you guys.
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0: 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The radiation is migrating inland and is moving across the entire country. There's only one proven defender to radiation exposure, the brilliant Chernobyl-proven discovery of Dr. Michael Kiriak, which combines the four most potent and powerful algaes on the planet, imported to the U.S. and known as Bio's Superfood. I've taken Bio's Superfood every day for several years now and want you to do the same for your sake and the health and safety of your family and loved ones. Take the banner at the top of Rents.com and prepare to learn how to save your life.
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2: 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In these controversial times, we believe the First Amendment and freedom of the press are absolutely essential to the survival of our nation. Thank you. And now, enjoy the program.

0: Okay. It's weird. A piece of equipment in the studio here no longer lights up. It has no power. But it still works.
1: Jeff?
0: Yeah?
1: Yep, nope.
2: Yep, nope. It's not hooked up, right?
0: No, it's nothing different. All right, you better give me a...

0: Thanks a lot, Jeff, for having me. It's always my pleasure to share the stage with you. You're so knowledgeable, you're so cool, and the listeners are so open to learn new things, I guess. I get all over the world people who have listened to your story and to your show all the time. My name is Norbert Heuser. I'm not a medical doctor, and I cannot give any medical advice. I'm only offering my personal experience and opinions. Here I want to give you the story, my story, how I ended up to do what I'm doing today. 18 years ago, I became very, very sick. And I soon found out the cause was my own mobile phone. At the same time, my firstborn grandson, Elijah, developed an extreme case of eczema. My daughter was breastfeeding him while she was constantly on her mobile phone. I knew there was a connection. To confirm my idea, I tested it with technology called kinesiology of muscle testing. And yes, the main problem was the mobile phone. I searched for something that could protect myself and my family from the harmful electromagnetic radiation of mobile phones. And at that time, 18 years ago, there was hardly anything available. And what existed simply did not work. And remind you, at this time, there was only 3G, not 4G, not 5G, only 3G. If you now look at your screens on your website, there is an image number one. You have to go to the show today, this evening, and maybe we will be joined soon by Jeff. For information, when we talk about eczema, we must know that about eczema since 2000, we have a 6% increase of the number of affected children. Since 2000, a 6% increase. Besides me being sick because of my mobile phone, when I saw my grandson suffering 24/7, I had to do something. I could simply not stand on the sideline watching his intense suffering.
1: No, no, of course not. Anybody would be right there. Yeah, I'm just listening. Go ahead. This is a very interesting story. Continue.
0: Yeah, so I had to do something. And I was trying to imagine how many kids there may be out there having the same problem. So I started to develop my ProTech Pro technology. I was motivated. I started the whole damn thing because I got sick and my grandson got sick at the same time.
1: Huh.
0: And that was the start of my company, my technology, ProTech Pro. And then life was never, ever the same again, thank God.
1: Right.
0: So I started my venture there. Can we look at some images on your side?
1: Yeah, sure. Go to the homepage, everyone, and look under tonight's guests on the left-hand side. Click here, and it should bring Norbert right up. But it's not. Let me reload my own page. We're having some very strange things go on here. There it is. All right, I reloaded the page. Look under Norbert Heuser for images. Very simple. Click on images. And Todd somehow managed to get these images up there in about, I don't know, he did it in record time. We've got it. And there's a picture of a beautiful little boy who has eczema all over his cheeks, on his face, and his chin too a little bit. What is that? That's a scary thing.
0: Well, it was very scary. His skin was strongly irritating. At this time, he was 5 months old.
1: Yeah.
0: And he was scratching his skin all the time. We had to put mittens on his hands so he would not destroy his skin anymore. It was bleeding. My doctor went
1: to see... You had to put what on his hands, Norbert?
0: Mittens.
1: Oh, gloves, mittens. I get it. Yeah.
0: Because, you know, with his fingernails, and so he was scratching himself and the fingers and was bleeding all the time. So my daughter went to a doctor. And the doctor says, well, we put cortisone on his skin for the next 5 years, and then it will go away. My daughter came home and reported to me, and I said, that cannot be true. Come on, come on. He cannot be serious. So she went to see a second doctor to get a second opinion. And this time, this doctor say, we see it all the time. Cortisol will help. And when he enters the puberty in some 14, 15 years, it will go away by itself. So don't worry. So we had two options, cortisol in 5 years and cortisol every day in 15 years.
1: No, not for a baby. Not even for an adult.
0: Well, that's what they said.
1: No, that's prednisone.
0: I did not agree with either one. I had enough of them. From this moment on, in the rest of my life till now, I started to name these type of doctors medical idiots.
1: Dangerous. They're worse. They're dangerous medical idiots.
0: So with an neuropathic doctor and taking my grandson off the mobile phone with his mother, we started to see changes soon. The image, too, you see what he looked like after 6 months. The harsh, itchy sensation and his pain was gone, and only some discoloration of the skin was left. No pain, no crying, nothing.
1: Huh.
0: And then another 3 months passed, and the skin recovered big time.
1: What's the solution here, the punchline?
0: Well, the punchline is that people may have to consider that eczema, skin irritation, may be the consequence of using mobile phones.
1: Well, electromagnetic frequencies can wreak havoc in the body. We know that. So, yeah, why not?
0: Yeah, and the point is, you see, when you have electromagnetic radiation, there is not one consequence. You cannot say, well, electromagnetic radiation, you have only this consequence, or you have only the nose is bleeding, or the arm is itching. It can have everything as a consequence in your body, and a lot of time where your weakest link is. Your weakest link is the one which gets harmed, attacked first. So over the years,

0: With normal physics, I would not be able to accomplish what I did.
1: Norbert, did you have a mentor to help you find your way in quantum physics? Because in 2009, 2010, that's 16 years ago, nobody knew anything much about it except theoretically. So how did you find your way into this remarkable field, which holds such astonishing promise and threat to our future in terms of AI?
0: Yeah, well, it's very simple. I read, I studied, and in America, the person is hardly known. I mean, first of all, we must, for these people who don't know yet, perhaps, my countryman, Max Planck, discovered quantum physics in the year of 1900. He discovered quantum physics. But it was so absurd, even to him, what he looked at, that he said it can't be true. Because at this time, the physicists had the belief, more than the belief, the law, that everything in physics is either rays or waves. Everything is rays or waves. And Max Planck discovered that it can be both at the same time. And every physicist said, this is nonsense. This is complete nonsense. They attacked him. He was ridiculed. And in 1900, and his good friend Albert Einstein, they were close friends and buddies, and both were excellent classical musicians, and they played chamber music together.
1: Yeah, interesting,
0: Einstein says, look, let me help you there a bit. And he helped to promote it, to bring it out, and supported him. Now, he discovered in 1900, it took 18 years before the Nobel Prize Committee admitted that he, Albert Einstein, Max Planck, would be honored with a Nobel Prize. 18 years.
1: But they're slow. The Nobel Committee is traditionally slow. It takes years sometimes for people to get properly recognized. This is not a surprise to me personally, but I hear what you're saying, of course.
0: But there was one big exception where there was very, very, very, very, very, very fast when they gave the Nobel Prize for Peace to Obama.
1: Oh, it's a scam. It's a fraud. Nobel lost all credibility with that.
0: Yes, yes.
1: In my view.
0: I was laughing. I was laughing my head off there.
1: It's sad. Now, it's not to say the scientific aspect of the evaluations and the judging is still not credible. It probably is. But that was a farce, a disgrace to Nobel and the entire prize history. Awful.
0: Yes.
1: Just awful.
0: Yes. Yes, yes. So there is this one exception that was fast. So with our good friend Max Planck, it took 18 years. So you said, how did I come across this without a mentor? Well, I looked at everything I could find, what was written on this subject by Max Planck himself and by others. And then I came across a man, a German man, very unusual man. Most people, most Americans never heard of him. His name is Burkhard Heim.
1: Last name, Burkhard, please.
0: H-E-I-M.
1: Heim, okay.
0: And Burkhard Heim, unfortunately, his material hardly exists in the English language. And when you read his biography in some of his books, I mean, it's mind-blowing. Burkhard Heim, you remember Werner von Braun, right? Who was in the NASA, the leading guy from Germany.
1: Werner von Braun, of course. Yeah.
0: Yeah. Okay. Werner von Braun worked in a certain location, a Nazi location in Germany, on rocket science.
1: Well, he was number two at Peenemünde, with, I shouldn't say number two, he was co-number one with Dr. Kurt Debus, D-E-B-U-S, at Peenemünde, Hitler's rocket works. Debus was in charge of a V-2 project. Von Braun worked in the same general area They both came here with the Operation Paperclip.

0: And Dr. Kurt Debus was the director of NASA from 1962 to 1973. It was all a German program, NASA, in the beginning. Go ahead, yes, please.
1: So when Wernher von Braun was there in Germany in this location, he had a 17-year-old kid working with him.
0: Okay.
1: And this kid was Burkhard Heim. And Burkhard Heim, you know, that was towards the end of the war. The material they had in their laboratories was very lousy at this time. Quality was very poor. They couldn't get the supplies anymore really professionally. Anyway, Burkhard Heim, as a 17-year-old guy, had an explosion in the lab. And it torn off his hands, both hands, and left him half blind and otherwise crippled. And Burkhard Heim started to study physics then when the war was over. And the only way he could do it, that his sister and his father would take him to university and they would take notes of everything and he would listen. And the nighttime they would read the notes again and he would study, and he did these studies for years. So when you read the details of his life, it's the most mind-blowing thing I've ever came across. The bottom line is, what he discovered enabled me to do what I'm doing today. Between him and Max Planck, I figured out what I had to do to apply quantum physics to solve the problem of electromagnetic radiation. Because it was clear to me, you can't do it with regular physics, okay? It was clear. The world is based on frequencies only. So imagine you have the frequencies of electromagnetic radiation. And the only way to work with this was to separate the issues. There's this part which harms the human body, and there's this part you need to transmit the frequencies. And there's a technology called inversion in physics, where you take a frequency, let's say a bad frequency is -2 and a good frequency is +2. And now if you have a -2 and you program the +2 frequency, it's called inversion, and then it nullifies each other. So I applied this technology and what Burkhard Heim found in quantum physics to this frequency which harmed the human body with electromagnetic radiation. And so when my grandson had these problems, I was studying this material, and I started to apply it, and it took me 2 years to get to the results.
0: Okay.
1: However, my goal was never to start a company, never ever. My goal was just to protect my family and myself.
0: Sure. Yeah. Yeah.
1: Finally, when I succeeded, I knew I could not keep it to myself. I had to offer my findings to all good people out there. Because knowledge makes no sense if you don't share it. I mean, what's the use?
0: It's always been your philosophy, and you couldn't be more correct.
1: Yeah. Of course, I kept fine-tuning and upgrading the technology. So when I started, there was only 3G at that time period.
0: Right.
1: And then after some years, 4G, and then after some more years, 5G. So I was always upgrading, so I would cover the entire range of frequencies. And now I knew 6G was coming. So everybody who bought my products with 4G, 5G, I then upgraded to 6G without them sending it back to me. So when you had my cell phone protection, if you look at the photos there, at image number five.
0: Okay.
1: Got you it. See the smoke?
0: Yeah, by the way, picture number four, he looks perfect. Perfect.
1: Yeah.
0: Perfectly happy, baby.
1: Yeah, exactly 1 year after we started the journey. Not five years, like the doctor said, not 15 years, okay?
0: Mm-hmm.
1: So if you look at image number five, you see this small black square, which is a very thin, like a credit card, but thinner and smaller.
0: Where it says cell on the right?
1: Yes.
0: And then it says yes. SD4 on the left. Okay, we got two images.
1: We get to that in a second. So we take the black one, cell. So this is my flagship of my company, because everybody has this bloody mobile phone. And we can't stop. The world cannot live without Wi-Fi. They cannot live without cell phones anymore. It's naive to think we can return the wheel. It's too late. That's gone. It's history. So the problem is that people don't smell the problem of legal radiation. They cannot taste it. So they think it's fine. It doesn't do any harm. At the moment, every fifth person on this planet is dying of cancer. And to my humble
0: right
1: opinion,
0: now?
1: Yes.
0: 20% of the world's population is dying of cancer now? I assume you're suggesting that a lot of those 20% don't know it.
1: No. They will die eventually. You know, some takes earlier, faster, some a bit slower. And the World Health Organization has published on this company Epoch Times, they announced a 7% increase over the next, a 60% increase over the next few years.
0: Uh-huh.
1: Right. So what I'm doing now today, something I've never done before on your show, this cell phone unit retails for $99. We ship it worldwide. And it's guaranteed for 5 years. And on my website, there is a test of that unit covering 140 pages from the Beza Institute in Austria, 140 pages where they tested the unit. If you go to image number 6, I just had it retested in December, January of this year, image number 6, and they tested it for 4G, 5G, and 6G.
0: Okay,
1: there you see.
0: Beza. Okay, you just opened another door here. Image number 6, BESA, that's the BESA Institute, mobile phone test A, the first test. BESA test cell phone exposure 2026. Okay, go right ahead. We're there.
1: All right, so you see there the various 18 organs and functions in the body they tested. They tested 18 functions and in the human body of the test person. And you see the before test, which means the person was tested without having a cell phone on him first, and then they gave him the cell phone. And you see how the cell phone destroys, harms all his functions. Everything harmful, degenerative, is in blue, right? Is in blue. So, and again, that's one page out of 114 pages. Now, then they gave the same person with the same phone our cell unit and attached it to the phone. And 5 minutes later, they tested the person again. And you see then on the right side in green.
0: I'm not hearing Norbert. He got real weak and then he faded.
1: You see on the right side, you hear me better?
0: Now I hear you, barely. I got you.
1: On the right side, you see in green the results of the same organs and functions of the same person. 5 minutes before, he was strongly attacked by electron radiation. Within 5 minutes, all was fine, nullified, and his organs and functions were all nice and handsome, working green, in green indicated.
0: Right. Do you, I need to ask this as a matter of interest, personal interest. How did BESA test individually these major organ systems? Is that a proprietary issue with them? Do they use electrodes, perhaps over the kidney, over the liver? How do they test each of these systems? That's very interesting to me. Do you know personally? I mean, I don't expect you to be in their lab.
1: No, I wasn't I wasn't alive. I wasn't alive several times with my entire family. There in Austria, with my entire family, I was in their labs. But not when they do tests. When they do tests, I have 29 products. They tested all my 29 products, not only electron radiation, other products as well, products and so on, to solve the problems with water. I have products. So they tested all 29 products over the years. And when they do the tests with the certifications, I'm not present. I don't want to be present. I don't want ever somebody says, well, you were hanging around there. No, I was not.
0: Good point. No, I agree.
1: I was in America when they did it. So they test, I didn't forget how many points there are.
0: These are like acupuncture points that they attach electrode to. That would be my guess. But I'm just guessing.
1: Yes. You're guessing right. So they test. The acupuncture points called tip points at the fingers and at the feet and the toes. And these acupuncture points are related to organs and functions.
0: Oh, sure.
1: And they came up with a proprietary, one-of-a-kind, super fancy program where in quantum physics they can measure the changing of these points.
0: I'm sure there would be an electrical difference to measure. I don't think that's any mystery. I got it.
1: Yeah. Their technology is so advanced, and I witnessed it. I did it with myself and with other people. When you come to their place, and I had this patient who wanted help, and I sent him to them, and he had cancer.
0: Right.
1: And he brought along what they always ask, his medication. And the program, they can test the person whether these products the person is taking, prescribed by doctors, whether they work or whether they make things worse. So, and they don't need to, the patient doesn't need to swallow, to eat, to have them injected or whatever. Just the frequency of each product is being measured in the circuit of this measuring device. So they just put the pills on the measuring device. The measuring device figures the frequencies and sees how these frequencies improve or worsen the human body. And so in which areas? For example, that pill is supposed to enforce his heart. And then they measure it and find out, yes, it does. Or they measure it out and says, no, it doesn't enforce his heart. And in fact, it attacks the liver. So they can check this all through. It's just a miracle. And I sent everyone who is in deep boo-boo, I sent them to Austria to their lab to get tested. I've never seen anything like it. So, yes. Now, this product there, I want to say this clearly tonight. I do something I never did before. This product cell for mobile phone costs $99, 5-year warranty. If you order this month of August, one product, you get one free. If you order two products...
0: That's crazy. Well, just a minute. So if I have two phones, or I have two people in my household that have phones, I don't, but I could get one for my phone or one for them for free. That's what you're saying?
1: Yes.
0: In this day and age, I want to really commend Norbert for this, because in most cases, retailers are gouging. They know Americans are down, they know they're in trouble, and they're raising their prices. It's disgraceful. It's not the European-American Christian ethic. It's gouging. Now, Norbert, I'm kind of amazed. You were going to say something else, and I did interrupt you. I'm sorry, but... To get one unit, a Protect Pro for the cell phone, free, and just for buying one, is it goes against the grain of what most American business people are doing to the public. It's amazing.
1: I'll go a bit further. If you buy two, you get two free. If you buy three, you get three.
0: No.
1: I'm not joking. You get three free. If you buy four, you get four free. And I say, if you buy 50, you get 50 free, and you start your own distribution company to sell these products in your family, in your friends, in your area where you live.
0: Well, all right. Now, this really extraordinary offer goes through the month of October. Is that correct?
1: No, this month, August. August. We're in August.
0: I'm sorry. August. I'm not there yet. August only. Yeah. Well, I have one. I use it. I wouldn't want to be without it. And this is great. Buy one, get one free. Buy two, get two free, et cetera. You can go together, a group of you, and buy, let's say there's four of you. You buy two of them for $99 each, $200. You split that four ways for $50. You're going to get one then for $50. If you go up from there, you get it even for less than $50. That's just four people working together. That's a really remarkable thing. I want to thank you for going absolutely against the grain of the awful taking advantage of America that I see happening all the time now. This is good. Well done, Norbert.
1: Thank you. So what it is now that, but you have to send us an email. Go on the website, which is the image number 8. 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And keep in mind, look at the website is as well, the Beza test, and you see all these results, the scientific testings and certifications, what we accomplish. So it's not guesswork. It's not empty promises. This is solid, solid scientific study. Now, if you have to look at your life, everybody out there, you have to look at your life. You cannot live without EMR. EMR is 24/7 all around you, in your office, in the hotel, in the school, in the kindergarten, in the hospital, in the shopping street, down the streets, wherever you walk, you have the towers, you are permanently bombarded. And even if you switch off your own Wi-Fi at home or you switch off your mobile phone, it doesn't matter. The ones from the neighbors will penetrate you, and nowadays more and more the smart meters at your house are penetrating you because the smart meters are run by Wi-Fi.
0: Well, and if you have this device on your phone, are there any ancillary benefits to having this on your phone if you happen to keep your phone on you?
1: Yes. Nowadays, we work with what they call Bluetooth, okay? So if you buy this unit, have it on your phone, and the phone is typically sitting next to you. Now, if you wear a smartwatch, the smartwatch is protected as well. If you're sitting in front of your laptop is protected as well. If you have a tablet in your hands and your phone is in the next 2 meters around you, the cell phone unit protects a radius of 2 meters or 6 feet and a diameter of 4 meters and 12 feet. So you have a fortress around you of 12 feet in a globe, in a sphere, all right? So everything in that space is protected, like headphones. A lot of people have headphones and earbuds. They are protected because they're in that space. Or even when it comes to baby monitors, many people don't know that baby monitors run on Wi-Fi.
0: Yeah.
1: So on my website, I explain it clearly.
0: Yeah, now that's another, hold on, please. That's another one. When you put electronics near a newborn in a crib or what do they call it, a bassinet, whatever, you're bathing that child in electromagnetic frequencies while its cells are actively dividing, and you potentially could cause DNA or otherwise genetic damage, could you not, potentially?
1: Well, there are three kinds of damages coming from electromagnetic radiation, and especially mobile phone. The first damage is called a thermal damage.
0: Heat,
1: means
0: right.
1: Heat.
0: Yeah.
1: Okay. The second are chemical reactions in your body. And the third one are biological damages in your body. You have three forms of damages. Not only one. There are three forms of damages. There is no question that the body is damaged, that the DNA is destroyed, that the sperm count went down by men, that the woman's fertility went down, that the heart problems are increasing. I have on my website a lot of documentation, a lot of this, and on my website are some cool guys which you should listen to. One is called Barry Trower, Dr. Barry Trower from England. One is called Professor Johansson from Sweden. And there is this famous book from the Canadian ex-warfare Secret Service lieutenant. And his book, I promote on the website, not to sell it, but to make people aware what's going on. So now if you look at picture number five, where you see these black cell phones, what I want to like to buy to make people understand this special offer, cool. But I like to make you understand something else. You have three areas in life where you need protection. Three areas in life where you need protection, 24/7. If not, it's going to get to you. The first area is the cell phone. We covered that. We don't need to go there anymore. The second area you see in this image, number five, you see a guy in a red T-shirt, and he's wearing a pendant around his neck. The pendant is called SD9-2, Smart Defender 2. It covers, again, 2 meters in radius, 4 meters diameter. This unit, we call it personal body protection, which means this is the unit you should wear 24/7.
0: Okay, that's image number five.
1: Yes. And at nighttime, put it next to your pillow. So if you have, now get this, if you have Wi-Fi towers penetrating you, this product will shield you 4 meters in radius. The radiation doesn't get to your body. Comes only 4 meters close, and then it's been cut off. Okay?
0: And if any of you have any question about being near an antenna, go to the homepage, look on the left-hand side under columnists, and you'll find some service links. One of them is antennasearch.com. Open that up, put in your address, and see how many towers are right around your home.
1: And transmitters. Yeah, and transmitters. Antenna Search lists the towers.
0: Yep.
1: And separate the transmitters within 3 miles around the address you punched in.
0: Yeah. Yep.
1: Now, these are the official listings. I must say this is very informal. There are as well additional tower transmitters which are private installed, which are not on that list.
0: Okay? That's true. That's true. I know this.
1: So, if you wear this small little disc, it's super light, super small. If you put this as a pendant around your neck or you wear it in your pocket, you can go wherever you want, regardless of the towers, the mobile phones, the Wi-Fi signals, the transmitters.
0: Yeah.
1: It does not matter. Everything is shielded for you. Everything. So you need three products of my line in your life, and you are completely 100% covered 24/7. One is the cell phone. One is this necklace, which we just talked about. And now comes the third one, which is new to you, Jeff, to everybody. You knew for the longest time that every car, every combustion chamber car, creates electromagnetic radiation, but more so magnetic radiation. Every car.
0: What you're saying is that every gasoline engine vehicle, and especially every EV, electric vehicle, is creating a problem. Just because you're in a gasoline engine car doesn't mean you're going to escape the production of electromagnetic fields that are just, if you go into the front of the car with a meter, a tri-fueled meter, for example, you'll measure it. It's right there in the front seat. Go ahead.
1: Yeah. Yes. And in the back seats as well, everywhere.
0: Oh,
1: the
0: yeah.
1: distance is very short, okay? So I knew for the longest time that they create these electromagnetic fields, but more so magnetic fields. Magnetic fields.
0: Uh-huh.
1: And, of course, the electric car is the devil. The amount of electric fields and electromagnetic fields is crazy, absolutely crazy, right? Good. I knew that for the longest time. So I developed a product. You see it on this page number 5. It's called SD4.
0: Okay.
1: I developed this product specifically for engines, for motors, for cars, on land, in the air, on water, everywhere where there's a motor involved. And the Beza Institute just sent me last week. I had a new product tested by the Beza Institute, and I just received last week the results. The results are mind-blowing. I'm going to publish them in the next 8 days, okay? I must say, I don't have the product available yet. It's in the production, okay? It's a brand-new product. I had to do it because I figured, look, there are three areas in life you have to be protected. One is the cell phone. One is your body. When you just walk around with no cell phone, with nothing else, you still get attacked. And the third area is when you travel. Everybody has a car, a motorcycle. Everybody drives around in a bus, in a train. Wherever, you need to be protected. So with three products of my program, you can protect your entire life against electromagnetic radiation.
0: Well, pretty impressive. This has all been done by you, studying, of course, from the works of Max Planck. Everyone who's involved understands that Tesla was a genius beyond belief. He understood all of this quantum world. He was just a man out of time.
1: Yes,
0: he should have been here.
1: And now what comes next now is that this SD4, I designed it for the engines and motors, and I designed it for airplanes. Everybody who travels on the airplane gets attacked. Cosmic radiation.
0: Oh, yeah.
1: The leftovers, okay, of cosmic radiation. And, of course, of, again, magnetic electromagnetic radiation within the plane. Within the, you have electromagnetic radiation and magnetic radiation. So I designed the product specifically for this, and Beza has tested it, and I have the results. I'm actually, as we speak, writing a booklet about the problems when traveling in the airplane, because it's widely not covered, right?
0: Mm-hmm.
1: So the book is two-thirds done. It's a booklet. It's not a giant book, maybe 50 pages, whatever. And I plan to bring it out, let's say, ballpark October 1st. Okay? Maybe still in September. I'm shooting for some mid-September to bring the booklet out, and people can order them on my website. I'm going to have a pre-order. And everybody who travels this world and uses from time to time an airplane must read this book, because they don't tell you. I contacted, you know, what it is known that the personnel of working on an airplane, pilot and all the engineers and the field service people.
0: Attendance, yes.
1: They all have health issue problems. It's known.
0: Oh, they do. And a lot of cancers. Yeah, unfortunately.
1: It's known that if you break down the cancer rate by profession, that the airline pilots are among the one, two biggest cancer carrying out individuals.
0: It's true.
1: You know? So I contacted the German Federation of Airline Employees called Cockpit. And I said to Cockpit, you know what's going on. I know what's going on.
0: Yeah.
1: But I have a solution. And I would like to present you the solution for to test. I have a solution. They never contacted me.
0: Oh, well, denial is the first partner in disease. You can't play games. You can't deny it. It's real. They know this. When they're up that high, they're getting electromagnetic radiation, period. They're getting it solar. The ozone problems now with the Earth's atmosphere are allowing UVA, UVB, and now UVC to come in. There's just a whole raft of things. So to do anything to mitigate these dangers is crucial. I'm surprised they never even asked you.
1: I didn't offer to mitigate. I offered them that we nullify it.
0: Yeah, I got you. Yeah.
1: Nullify it. And I didn't expect them to throw a check at me. I said, we'll be happy to meet with you to demonstrate what we accomplished. You take no risk. You spend a few hours in a meeting, and we demonstrate in a meeting the difference. And then you can make up your mind to work with us or not, you know. But, all right, so I said, screw it. I did the SD4, and the SD4, I cannot make a medical claim. I can only say we are thriving to solve the problem. I cannot legally say we solve the problem. We are thriving to solve the problem to improve life on an airplane. And we're always willing to work with doctors together who want to test it. Okay?
0: Right.
1: All right. So bottom line, back to the point, back to the page number 5. If you want to protect yourself from electromagnetic radiation, and again, for me, the number one reason in the world for cancer rate, not the only reason, but the number one reason. We're all too acidic. We have all too much plastic in our body, all too much heavy metals. Most of us eat very lousy. Most of us drink very poor water. All this accumulates. Of course it accumulates. The stress, it accumulates. Yes, yes.
0: Right.
1: But the
0: right.
1: one priority is electromagnetic radiation. When you make a cell phone call, where you should have not more than 100 microwatt per square meter, you measure the electromagnetic radiation in microwatt per square meter as you measure the speed of a car in miles. And you should not have more than 120. Now get this number.
0: It's called the SAR rating. I understand. Next time, we're going to spend more time on the SAR way of evaluating the amount of danger you're in. And cell phones, unfortunately, if you do your research, look up SAR ratings for cell phones before you buy one and see which are the worst offenders. SAR, S-A-R.
1: Well,
0: you don't want a high number.
1: I'm not a person who easy would dare to correct Jeff Renz, because you know so much. With SAR, Jeff, sorry, you're completely wrong. SAR is a scam.
0: SAR, oh, is it? Well, how interesting.
1: Is a scam.
0: Learn something new every day. Well, we'll talk about this next time. I'm interested in finding that out. It has traditionally been a way to evaluate cell phone safety, the SAR rating of each one, but we'll find out.
1: It's a scam.
0: Let me repeat. Norbert is offering. Tell them once again, Norbert. It's really important. You do it. You're the maestro here.
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0: That's ridiculous.
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1: Exactly.
0: Co. Okay.
1: Thanks for having me, friend.
0: Oh, thank you. No, thanks for the offer. We'll talk next time and go over. I'm very anxious to hear what you found out about SAR ratings. Good. Okay, thank you, Norbert.
1: I'll make an official statement here. You can call me next time when we start. For
0: okay.
1: me, it's a scam. It's a complete scam.
0: All right. Well, we'll find out. Thank you. You be safe. Enjoy.
1: Good night. Good night.
0: Good night. Norbert Heuser, terrific offer. EMRProtection.co. All right. Back in a flash.
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3: 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The radiation is migrating inland and is moving across the entire country. 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

0: Okay, welcome back. Hour number two, and we get to talk to Professor Emeritus, Dr. Eric Carlstrom, about the mass carnage being done to Americans' brains. No, not through the COVID death vax. No, not through the toxins in the food. No, not through regular EMF from our various appliances. Intentional interference in the human mind. We are all test subjects. We are unaware of it, and they have ruined an awful lot of people. I have no doubt about that, never will, thanks to the work of Eric Carlstrom, who is, in my view, probably, arguably, the world's number one on our side of the fence expert on mind control, targeted individuals, and all the rest of it. You can go back to MKUltra, Monarch, and those horrible things where they would just fragment a little child into 100 pieces or more, and then they would put them back together and make them respond appropriately to their benchmarks. That's all nuts. Hello, Eric. Welcome back.
1: Greetings, Jeff. Yeah, thanks for that that glowing intro. I'm not sure I'm the expert on this. I'm a former physical geography professor who, on retirement, got very interested in this and has written a lot about it and read a lot about it. I think it is perhaps one of the greatest and most important topics that Americans and other people in the world need to rapidly try to wrap their minds around, so to speak, as much as possible, because I think education may be the primary defense, at least to understand the magnitude of the assaults that have been waged against us historically, and that are going to be deployed and are being deployed.
0: They're not going to slow down any.
1: They've got enormous, amazing. The military considers mind control to be a quote unquote non-lethal weapon, but many people who write about it, who I think are whose work I've studied, and so I consider them to be the experts. They say this is more dangerous than nuclear weapons, and this has been a 70-year project at least, certainly over a century, and a massive cover-up. On the part of governments and media and even academics, the exotic weapons, the directed energy weapons, the millimeter wave and the high-powered microwave and the lasers and the sonic weapons are starting, to be kind of rolled out. Now we see this with the quote-unquote ghost murmur over in the Iran war in April, and we see this with the quote-unquote discombobulator that was apparently used in the Maduro capture in January of this year. These are weapons that have been...
0: The Maduro kidnapping. Yes.
1: Yeah, the Maduro kidnapping. It killed, I think, some 47 Venezuelan soldiers and 32 Cuban soldiers.
0: Yep.
1: Yeah. So this was, they use all of these military escapades as an opportunity to test the exotic weapons that they've been, deploying. And it's my point, Jeff, that it is the Americans, civilians, targeted individuals, and worldwide targeted individuals who have been the non-consensual experimentees over the past 70-plus years to develop these weapons, and that there are millions. And these are being deployed against individuals who are, considered enemies of the state, blacklisted, under various names, potential terrorist threat, et cetera, and get on the Department of Homeland Security's terrorist screening database with no knowledge of their of being put on it very secretly and not allowed to confront their accusers, not even allowed to know they're on the list, and then put in these programs for the duration of their lives, to destroy them. So there's a massive, one of the many massive crimes and even genocides going on in the world, I think, is due to these electronic weapons, these secret mind control weapons, You sent me a very interesting link today about a new book by Patricia Bray that came out in March of this year called Mind Control Slavery. And it's on Kindle. If you don't mind, I'll just read this little description. I haven't had a chance to read the book. Yeah, Exposing the Hidden Hand, Creating Mind Control Slaves in the United States, and How They Create These Mind Control Puppets. They are used to compromise politicians, spy on foreign nations, transport and deliver drugs for snuff pornography and child pornography, and, of course, in all kinds of murder operations and false flag operations, you know, including going back to JFK and RFK and MLK, et cetera, and murder foreign politicians, diplomats, who do not kowtow to the black nobility British Empire. Okay, that's an interesting wrinkle. I think there is a real centrality of that. Taken from an actual insider's account of being tortured to the point his mind fractured at the age of 12 to 13. Of course, this is the identical story of Paul Bonacci, who was featured in, you know, who was a monarch mind-controlled slave, who was testifying in the
2: Franklin.
1: Yes.
2: Yeah. Very interesting.
1: Yeah, I just should read the what we played last time. It was an interesting title. Let's see. Yeah, the video we played was called Project Monarch, Governmental Mind Control Program, the point of the CIA's Project MKUltra, and Paul Bonacci was a very, very intelligent but obviously mind-controlled person whose mind had been fragmented into, he said, 120-some pieces by military. It's a military operational deployment of the MKUltra mind control experiments. He was created, he said, at Offutt Air Force Base in Omaha, Nebraska.
2: Yeah.
1: And
2: yeah.
1: He was quizzed by the Nebraska Attorney General in this video, and he revealed a lot of very, very interesting information. Now, the backstory on that, I just wanted to try to get in because we didn't have time last time, is that this Franklin cover-up, and that's the book by Senator John DeCamp of Nebraska, The Franklin Cover-Up, Child Abuse, Satanism, and Murder in Nebraska, came out first in 1992. This mm-hmm. book by John DeCamp, the senator, and a Vietnam veteran, describes, you know, it's got all the paperwork in there, and he worked with Ted Gunderson to expose this. As it turned out, Paul Bonacci was one of a number of child sex slaves who were prostituted out to very powerful business and political leaders, and even brought to the White House on many occasions during the Bush and Reagan years, the Reagan-Bush years. And, it shows incredible corruption, actually, of the American system.
2: Are you being too
1: going
2: kind?
1: Back a long time.
2: It's incredible satanic perversion is what it is. These people are sick, beyond sick.
1: Well, the word satanic is people are going to recoil to the word. But in fact, they use satanic ritual abuse in the creation, trauma-based mind control, in the creation of these bio-robot slaves like Bonacci. These are procedures that have gone back, you know, not only generations, even thousands of years, they say, back to the Egyptians. But this is a way that the Illuminati and other very powerful people would actually program their own children. So Satanism, unfortunately, it needs to be acknowledged, is a major religion in the United States and in the world. It's certainly infected our military and intelligence operations because...
2: Oh, yeah.
1: Yeah. So let's wake up to this and decide if we really want to be guided by people who use satanic ritual abuse to destroy children, you know, and of course part of the trauma base is raping of children, pedophilia. So pedophilia goes along. We're ruled by pedophiles and psychopaths, and with these kinds of programs, and of course, according to the book, even in the 90s, about 100,000 children went missing every year that the FBI did not even record or track.
2: Yeah.
1: They track everything else, but they don't track that. So we have a problem. And then, of course, with these major events like under the Biden administration, all these illegals coming in, they estimated 300.

0: But, you know, it's not going to be that simple because these people have a lot of power and a lot of, I'm sure, politicians and military people and entertainment people and athletes, et cetera, are indeed products of this kind of trauma-based mind control, which allows them to be controlled by their handlers and their programmers with codes, access codes, cues, and triggers, and in turn, you know, become a mind-controlled slave. And this is, I think, one of the saddest stories in our modern world, and perhaps one of the major crimes of our century in the last. And you know, it's right up there with child sex slavery and every other crime you can imagine. Black ops, etc. These are black ops. And the targeted individual program, likewise, is also, you know, human trafficking and trying for the same thing, trying to apply the monarch system to people who are considered political enemies in the wild. That is to say, try to fragment the mind through torture and trauma-based tortures with electromagnetic frequencies. And I would guess there's many, many, many millions of targeted individuals now around the world who are struggling to survive. Many, I'm sure, have taken their lives.
1: They've never been able to put themselves back together and don't have anyone to help them even try. And they live lives of quiet desperation, constant misery, complete confusion, constantly shifting from one, well, what would you call it, emotional stance to another. They're very unstable people. And then God help them if they happen to get the COVID virus, because that's clearly involved with personality change and brain dysfunction now. So they're going to be hit with a double curse. Anyway, it's very sad. And there are a lot of people you'll meet in life who are a mess. And you'll never know it necessarily, but they're living lives of hell. It's not a joke. If you can remember where we stopped with Bonacci, I could play some more of that if you want. I've got it around 38 minutes we stopped, but I'm not sure. But anyway, that's your call. You're the guest.
0: Yeah, okay. Well, that might be good. Like I said, there are two corroborating videos in which the ex-FBI special agent Ted Gunderson, who turned out to be a real hero, exposing all this stuff, is interviewing Bonacci. Two-hour interviews. One in which he Bonacci, who says he had been working with a Christian minister to kind of reintegrate those 120 personalities, which is possible with the proper care.
1: Yeah.
0: And
1: think
0: if, you
1: of
0: know,
1: them.
0: The,
1: I'm sorry. Yeah. Go ahead.
0: Well, okay, it is possible to reintegrate. And this very, very intelligent young man who remembers now some of the altars would be like they would insert demons or animal spirits or, you know, and they would all have personalities and subpersonality or altars with amnesia barriers in between. These altar personalities could be ordered to do, a certain job for the government, and then the handler could shift them back out of that so that they would not remember what they did. Perfect for, you know, political assassins, such as we've recently seen, I think, with, the Butler, Pennsylvania thing and the Charlie Kirk assassination. I think, we have a system. I think it is actually the Franklin cover-up book by DeCamp actually calls this the CIA's family jewels. That's pretty ugly, isn't it? The family jewels are they can take a personality and turn them into a biorobot slave or a mind-controlled slave and then use them for all kinds of things like drug running and spying and compromising politicians and, you know, sexually, just like the Epstein files, and use them as couriers, use them as spies to enhance their abilities, such as memory, so they have photographic memory, so they can go read something once and remember it and deliver it back to their

0: CIA handlers. This story now, as you know, was officially ruled to be false. They had a grand jury associated with this Franklin Credit Union scandal that found Paul Bennacchi and the other very strong-willed, mind-controlled slave, a woman named Alicia Owen, found them guilty of perjury. So the official result was that nothing to see here, folks, just move along, you know. But then DeCamp has written this book, The Franklin Cover-Up, Child Abuse, Satanism, and Murder in Nebraska. And the story here is identical, pretty much, I think, to what we get from Fiona Barnett down under in Australia. And she's written a huge book called Eyes Wide Open, in which she describes the same system. So MKUltra projects, which are top secret in America, also were outsourced to various other countries, especially Five Eyes countries like Canada and Australia. And she describes it all. And this woman, I think, has an IQ of something like 160. So, there's a lot of challenging material there. And then she went on to reintegrate and study psychology. So she can speak their language. She names the names of the CIA people involved. Many of the top CIA sub-project managers went to Australia and worked down there. So the story of Satanism, trauma-based mind control, corruption at the highest levels of our universities and military and governments are identical in Australia, yeah, and Canada and the United States, and I'm sure Britain as well. The Five Eyes country, certainly. This is a huge story, and it has been successfully, more or less successfully covered up. But I think the truth is leaking out, and people need to engage with it and, you know, wake up and, you know, drink the coffee and smell the coffee and realize that we're all in danger of these invasive electronic means of behavioral and mind control.
1: Well said, and true. When we mention that someone has over 100 personalities, that's not to suggest there are over 100 full and complete cradle-to-grave personalities in there. These are fragments that step into stage front, and then they step back. They step up, they step back. It's like an automatic transmission with 100 different speeds, and there are variations on emotional, intellectual, and all kinds and all manner of different personality traits and profiles. It's a mess, and you never know which one you're going to run into, and boy, it's not an easy situation. I can't even imagine it.
0: It's phenomenal. It goes beyond what most people can even imagine, and yet it is. These black projects have been going on for a long time at the highest levels,
1: yeah,
0: of our military and intelligence agencies. The contempt with which they regard these you know, precious children that are often,
1: yeah,
0: kidnapped, like
1: contempt?
0: In the Finders.
1: Oh,
0: absolutely. Finders, it's phenomenal. The disregard for the sanctity of human life. I mean, that most of us kind of grew up with in this country, you know. Somehow this totalitarian worldview has been imposed on us from the top down, which is totally anti-American. Totally anti-American. You know, I say line these people up and shoot them. You know, this is treason at the highest level, and that, of course,
1: is
0: why it has been so secret. But of course, you can understand the appeal, I guess, to intelligence agencies such as MI6, CIA, and Mossad to have human robots as spies that they can control, use as assassins and couriers, drug couriers, and sex slaves. I think it's the most horrible thing that I'm aware of, you know, and that's why That's why I'm on it. You know, that's why we all need to, you know, I think, come to grips with this and expose it to and understand it, certainly to the best of our abilities. And then, you know, one way to do that is to look at the history, because the documents, many of the documents are still classified, but many have been declassified. There's been an enormous cover-up, but the 1952 CIA memo regarding Operation Bluebird, which was prior to MKUltra, said the aim is controlling an individual to the point where he will do our bidding against his will and even against such fundamental laws of human nature as self-preservation. In other words, set up a master-slave situation, and the CIA gets to be the master, or their spycatrist, like we talked about Dr. Louis Jolyon West and Dr. Jose Delgado, the Spanish professor of physiology and director of neuropsychiatry at Yale Medical School. These people were highly supported by the CIA MKUltra. And he said in a 1974 testimony before Congress, he said, of course, he's not an American. This is a Spanish guy. The individual may think that the most important reality is his own existence, but this is only his personal point of view. This lacks historical perspective. Man does not have the right to develop his own mind. This kind of liberal orientation has great appeal, but we must electronically control the brain. Someday armies and generals will be controlled by electric stimulation of the brain. So he was the inventor of the Stimoceiver, which is, you know, basic biosensor implant to the brain, and he did all kinds of experiments on monkeys and humans in which he was able to control not only their behavior, but the movement of their limbs and their moods, and this is going back to the 60s with the MKUltra. These totalitarian scientists who were never elected to anything have had such an undue effect on our society. But this information that we've talked about it, and it's out. The great movie, The Minds of Men, or documentary, came out, I think, in 2019 or 2018. And this was Aaron and Melissa Dykes, The Minds of Men. You can check it out online, anybody, the viewers or the listeners. And I wrote an article in 2012, Mind Control History and Applications, in which I basically did a review of the literature that I could find on this topic, reviewing about 50 books, which is how academics operate. You know, you do a literature review. And it's all there. I mean, in 1969, during the Vietnam War, General Westmoreland said all future wars will be fought on the electronic battlefield. So these news stories about the discombobulator, oh, a secret weapon, and the ghost murmur, oh, a secret weapon. This stuff has been tested out and tested out and tested out and tested out for many decades. So, sure. Again, use discretion on believing what anything in the media says about this stuff.
1: Just trying to imagine these poor children, 4 and 5 years of age, destroyed, fragmented, controlled for most of their lives. Some of them are just, when they outlive their or outlast their usefulness, just cut loose and turned loose. No longer directly controlled, and they got all these incredibly disparate pieces that can instantly flop into full view and then vanish. And another person, another personality, another aspect of the personality will take over, will show. You'll be interacting with one, a moment later another. You don't know what, and the person can be a guy, gal, doesn't matter, can be highly volatile. They won't understand what's happening. There's no accountability. How can you have accountability when inside yourself are over 100 different variants of what purports to be a stable personality? You can't. It can't work.
0: Well, it's very scientific, and that was the point of MKUltra, was to get the very, very top scientists in the world on this problem of controlling human mind. No wonder it was top secret. I mean, this is evil as, I think, evil as you can get. Like you say, I mean, you take these precious children who are, you know, God's children, and Jesus makes it quite clear, you're not supposed to mess with God's children, and, you know, woe to those who do. It would be better for them if a millstone were hanging around their neck and they were, you know, in other words, jumped in the ocean. In other words, God's going to come down pretty hard on these people. They don't seem to be worried about that. Mm-hmm. I would say these are Satanists. I would say the scientists themselves are Satanists. And as a society, like Fauci. Yeah, this is our modern Joseph Mengele here. He's a complete liar, complete fraud, and posing as, you know, America's top medical doctor, you know, trying to help.
1: I think he's worse.
0: Look what he did.
1: I'll tell you why. I think he's killed millions of people already and will end up killing millions more by pushing and being the front man for what he knew was a deadly cocktail of spike protein, mRNA, and the rest of it, things we don't even know about. In each injection, 400 billion competent DNA fragments that can integrate into our DNA and take up permanent residence there. 400 billion per injection. We don't even know what those fragments are for. But they're all
0: we don't know if our neighbors are actually Homo sapiens anymore. I mean, you start messing with the DNA, may have a new species. And of course, there's a lot of evidence. I think that there's also self-assembling nanotech in there, and there's also graphene and these things.
1: You can't rule anything out.
0: Yeah, these things are excellent for
1: us.
0: So that now with self-assembling nanotech hit with the directed energy radio frequencies, they can cross the blood-brain barrier, and they can make very, very tiny equivalents of the Delgado Stemocever, which is the brain link computer chip in the brain that that Elon Musk and BlackRock are pushing, among others, now to psycho-civilize, that's Delgado's word, our entire planet. So I think our very humanity is at stake here. I have to just read a couple titles of a great, good book. I'm always getting books on this, Jeff, and I just got this one in the mail yesterday. This is by a very clever guy named
1: No, go ahead. I'm here.
0: Yeah, Felipe Saboia de Santa Cruz Abreu from Brazil, who is an expert in computer technology, who wrote in 2019, MK Tech, Mind Control Tech, Invasion and Mind Control, The Technology of Invasion, Control, Reading and Torture of the Mind that Will Change Humanity Forever. And I haven't had a chance to read this yet either, but I'm kind of working on that, and that's on my list of things to get to. I mean, this stuff is being decoded by our, you know, civilian population. We're saying this is bad news, something we need to pay attention to, you know. So,
1: well, and we both know, and many of you listening understand, that the mass of the populace will never understand any of this. Not only can't they readily access the information, but if they do, their friends will shun them. And that'll take care of 95% of any inquiry. When you're shut out by your peers, your friends, your clique, your group, you stop. Most people do. They live for acceptance of their friends, and they live for social issues. Now, that said, it is changing. And I say that with the knowledge of the story I just read, that the majority of Gen Z is no longer dating on the weekends. They stay home in their pajamas and play with their phones. They're not even dating. We're looking at not only COVID-19 mass sterilization of both sexes, but we're looking at a whole addictive lifestyle where people no longer have a yin or a yearning to socialize. They don't. It's being borne out by the behavior of Gen Z. So this species is damn near in free fall by design.
0: Yes, yeah, you know, and of course, I think we are up against Satan, and
1: well,
0: we're looking at many, many different avenues
1: you're right.
0: of attack.
1: You're right. Yeah.
0: It's an energy. It's a force. It's an intelligence that seems to be able to co-opt and possess human minds. And I would say, not only do we have the old-fashioned spiritual possession, which we read about in the Bible, you know, of Satan, of individuals, but we also have a psychic possession and technological possession now, which is what we're talking about, really, with these non-lethal weapons, mind control, etc. We're dealing with again electronic warfare, directed energy weapons, high-powered microwave, millimeter wave, laser, sonic weapons, like NeuroStrike, for instance, that can, you know, kill you. Actually, they're not only non-lethal; they're lethal. That are deployed not only against the official enemies in warfare. They're deployed against civilians in our own countries, and I would suggest, Jeff, based on my experience and my reading, that one of the chief enemies, if not the chief enemy of the United States government, the Zionist-occupied U.S. government, is the American people. Hence, all of these black operations against us. You know, you look at the 60s, I look at the 60s in which I grew up, the Vietnam War era, the assassination of Kennedy and King, the all the riots in the street. This was a time in which these mind control weapons were being rolled out en masse. It was government people that were distributing acid, for instance, LSD, to the youth, which was me back in those days, and my friends. And so we're being asked to fight this ridiculous war in Vietnam, which, you know, most honest soldiers later on admit it was a tremendous mistake and damaging to our own country as well as, of course, to them. But we were waging war against the American people, specifically the counterculture, which the CIA created along with MI6, the sex, drugs, and rock and roll. I think in order to discredit the criticisms of the Vietnam War, which we were definitely criticizing the Vietnam War. Our friends were coming home in body bags, our family, etc. And it was senseless, and we lost 58,000 Americans and killed 2 or 3 million Vietnamese, Laotians, and Cambodians in what seemed like a senseless war, which we eventually lost. But they were also testing these mind control weapons against us here and using these mind control weapons in Vietnam. So much of what's been going on under the surface is a platform for testing these mind control technologies and covert ops. And this to me requires a reexamination of my life and our history post World War II. We need to understand the incredible influence of on our society and harmful influence of these technologies and these people, because they are ultimately coming back to people who I believe are possessed, but then they have ways to possess others, such as fragmenting the minds of children through rape and trauma-based mind control and MK Ultra scientific processes, you know, and use of the stimosever and drugs and hypnosis and all kinds of Luciferian, ritual, satanic, ritualistic, sexual abuse, animal and human sacrifices. This is going on at a whole host of our military bases. It's going on in Australia. It was going on at the universities as well. As a military basis, it's time to, you know, do the laundry here. It's time to, you know, get the dirt out. It's time to take our lives back, our countries back. And I understand your point about the youngsters. I don't know what's, of course, none of us really knows what the future holds, but I listen to some and they sound like we did during the Vietnam War. You know, hey, I don't want to go over there and fight some stupid war for Israel, you know, and die and lose the opportunity to have a life and, you know, develop myself. I mean, this is the American spirit trying to come to the fore. I hope the American spirit, the spirit of the Constitution, the Declaration of Independence.
1: That'd be nice.
0: Yeah, we'll manifest, But as you say, there's a lot going against us, you know. But getting these things out in the public mind is, I think, at least a first step to understanding what we're up against. We're not just up against Russia or China. Actually, our number one enemy is probably, as you know, Israel. Certainly now, it's pretty obvious. And but that's not only Israel proper, it's Israel embedded. It's the diaspora Jews in America who are always supporting Israel first and MIGA first, make Israel great again.
1: Absolutely,
0: which
1: number one. Dual citizenship, forget it. When you hear dual citizen, people reflexively think, well, 50% here, 50% there. No. For most Jews, dual citizens, it's probably 90-10. All right? 90% Israeli Zionist Jewish identity, 10% European American identity. That's my best guess.
0: I would guess, and not only that, we need to emphasize that this is a death cult. This is the synagogue of Satan that Jesus identified accurately.
1: Yes.
0: This is a death, murder, world conquest cult going for their greater Israel project, and doesn't matter how many genocides of their neighbors they conduct, like Lebanon and Gaza and West Bank and Jordan
1: right
0: and Syria and, of course, Iran.
1: Yeah. Eric, what's going on right now in Lebanon is so outrageous. It's not as bad as Gaza, but it's an invasion and a terrible massacring of its people, a destruction of its infrastructure, its buildings, its way of life. No one dares stand up. No one dares confront Israel about this. They won't. They won't do anything. They are afraid because they know they'll be nuked. That's the Trump card. And I mean that not as a pun. I mean it seriously. Trump is a servant, as we know. And he knows that the Israelis will nuke anybody who tries to seriously interfere with Gaza or Lebanon or the Iran war. Look what the Israelis, the Jews, did to this country. With their flunky, their stooge, Trump. They spent, I'm using the term in a military sense, most all of our inventory of precision bombs, missiles, it's virtually all gone. So what's happening now? The Pentagram and Pete Hegseth, or Pete Hegemon, as I call him, are trying to now rewrite the doctrine of first use of nuclear weapons to allow for the use of tactical nuclear weapons in any regional war. Because they've got no traditional armaments left to speak of. And now Trump is even saying, jail for anybody who tells the truth about our weapons inventory, our stockpile, jail if you open your mouth and you tell the truth about the lack of weapons munitions that we have. It's crazy. He says leakers, in other words, truth tellers, will go to jail over reports that they may give about U.S. munitions shortages. It's just crazy. It's all crazy. We're not going to win this one. We are not. The American people will not rise up and smite, or is it smote? That's past tense. And smite the evil ones. They won't do it. They're afraid. The American people don't have it anymore. Maybe this will be a reverse psychology challenge to some of them. It's not looking good out there.
0: Yeah, well, of course, you're right up on top of things, like very, very, very, very few people with your role, you know, as what you're doing. I also listen to, other many voices, and I listen to some, you know, even though the special forces are actively involved, either retired or active duty, in the gang stalking operations, because as Michael Yon, the Green Beret, former Green Beret, says, the purpose of the Green Berets has always been to go into a different country and raise an army, a domestic army, that will challenge and fight the power structure in that country. I think that they have done that in this country, and that this includes the gang stalkers. So I'm not a big fan at all of the Special Operations Forces. As a targeted individual myself, I see these guys all the time, and I don't like them. But I do listen to Michael Yon and others, you know, Matt Bracken, who are ex-Special Forces guys, for their wisdom. And Michael Yon says, America is being destroyed because Americans won't stand up to the Zionists. Exactly what you just said.
1: No. Very sad. Very
0: bunch
1: sad
0: of
1: indeed.
0: Pussies, wouldn't you say? What happened to the American spirit?
1: Yeah,
0: you know, I guess
1: 250
0: years made us spoiled, and 5% of...
1: That's exactly right.
0: We had it too good.
1: We got fat and happy, and then the evil took over. That's when you take over people, when they think everything is fine, and they've got it made, and life is great, and blah, blah. No. We lost it. It's gone. You're correct.
0: I have to bring up another book since, you know, our topic is mind control. A book that I've just been reading, very interesting, by a targeted individual in England named Eliza M. Parr. She's written three books about this gang stalking phenomena, which Wikipedia, by the way, denies that it exists. Gang stalking, psychic possession, servants of the master builders of illusion, which is very interesting because she actually believes that these gang stalkers that are terrorizing the targeted individuals, and who knows what else they're doing. Many of them are actually demon spirits, you know. Some of those demon spirits could have been created, like Paul Bonacci was created in military in military bases, or some of them could. Who knows? Maybe the pit, Satan's pit, has been opened, and we've got demons amongst us that we don't recognize. I mean, this becomes an alternative possibility for me as a TI. I mean, I see these people all the time, or if they're people at all. Another one of her books is Implanted and Tortured in the UK, One Woman's True Story. And then the next one gets in a little wilder, Shapeshifting and Psychic Possession, Gang Stalking Secrets of the Master Builders of Illusion. And the master, and she says there's not that many people. She says they're Masons, and they are protecting the corporations and the super rich. That would be the black nobility again, and certainly the British monarchy. And that this whole system is to maintain their strategic advantage over all other humans. That's a very interesting viewpoint. And it is a very confusing process because it does seem to have a very satanic element to it. These gang stalkers do seem to be satanically energized. They're very, very cruel. They love inflicting pain on people. And she's saying it's to keep society from evolving or becoming something else other than the power structure that we have. And very interesting viewpoint. I'm sure some of your readers might identify with some of this stuff. It gets really kind of wild when you're talking about, shapeshifters and things like that. But could be. They live, you know.
1: Yeah. So with the tsunami of absolutely out of control, I don't care what these people say, these Sammy Altmans and the others, they're not in control of AI. There are agents loose all over the world now on the Internet, agents. And not just one or two that got out of their sandbox and caused some trouble with, what was it, Huggy Face, or I can't remember what it was, but the people on the inside are admitting now that there are agents loose all over the place.
0: Boy, that's for sure. You can call them agents, you can call them spies, gang stalkers, whatever. They are all over the place. And this has been something that I've wanted to address more directly. Like, who are these people? Who are these gang stalkers? This army of evil people who just relish hurting other people.
1: Hold that thought. What I was talking about, you're right. And I didn't go that far. I was going to go, but I didn't. What I was talking about were AI agents that have gotten loose. They're loose.
0: Yeah.
1: They're all over the place now. This comes from inside. It's not just one or two who got out of their sandboxes. This is a big deal. And they're RSI, recurring self-improvement. They're correcting themselves. They're learning. They're outsmart. They are running away from us at the speed of light. We'll never recall them. We are now the second most intelligent life form on the planet. That's my take. Anyhow, you're right, though. There are agents all over the place. They get paid. I'll bet some of them don't even get paid. They just like to cause grief. There's that ethic that is now also infecting the American public. Look at the news. What sells? Death, destruction, accidents, plane crashes, car crashes. It doesn't matter. War. People, they just don't like happy anymore. And when was the last time that Hollywood actually made a comedy, a real funny comedy? When was the last time we really saw an amusing George Carlin stand up and make fun of the horrors going on brilliantly with great wit, humor? These young comedians now are mostly just dreadful. There's nothing funny about them. Not in my view. I've seen a few, and that was enough. Anyhow.
0: Yeah, I think you can say the same thing about the music and the movies and the culture in
1: music?
0: General. You know,
1: it's not music.
0: Yeah, it's a weapon. Yeah. It's what Michael Young calls it, an acoustic neural... He's got an acronym for it that basically it's a weapon. It's to damage the brain rather than
1: programs
0: uplift it, you know.
1: The mind, it damages it because it takes it down to a lower level. And here we have white European Americans emulating, copying inner city black Ebonics, ghetto talk, ghetto speak, ghetto dress. What is this? But you're supposed to have a role model you look up to, not down to. And that's what's happening. These young white people.
0: I have to interject here on kind of a lighter note. I started college at a fairly liberal arts college called Prescott College in 1967. And I was, you know, kind of the country boy from Flagstaff, Arizona. You know, I think I'd had a couple beers, maybe one or two before then. Certainly no exposure to drugs. And then all of a sudden I'm thrown in with these kids from the East Coast and the West Coast, you know, who are a little more sophisticated with the experience of drugs, etc. But and I really was a very avid guitar player, and a lot of people were then. And the heroes then became black blues singers, and you know, that's what I found myself learning was, you know, Mississippi John Hurt and all
1: that's
0: these
1: a different
0: blacks,
1: thing. I'm not that's not what I'm talking about.
0: But I felt like
1: actual,
0: there was a cultural disconnect. It's like I'm going off to college to learn to sing like Mississippi John Hurt, who can hardly speak the English language. I mean, you know, what about, you know, learning the English language?
1: Those were strange times. But inner city culture now, so-called rap music?
0: Yeah.
1: What? It's not music. And the lyrics are evil, ugly, often violent, and anti-woman, certainly often anti-white. This is not good.
0: Yeah, it's just gone down and down and down since the late 60s. I remember in my life, you know, starting out, you know, as a younger guy, maybe 10 or 12, you know, there was... you know, all of Frank Sinatra and Perry Como and all these crooners, you know, from Italy who had pretty voices, you know, and the songs were pretty and they had a, you know, love stuff. And then, of course, with the Beatles, the British invasion, which actually turns out there was a lot of MK mind control involved in that.
1: Oh, yeah.
0: You know, Rolling Stones, Beatles, et cetera. And then by the end of the 60s, the music was horrid and openly satanic. So this has been, you know, a long slide, a long cultural slide from beauty to, I would say, intentional satanic ugliness. And yet that becomes the conquering mindset of the culture. Mm-hmm. So, you know, where's the love for beauty? Where's the standards? You know, who's reading Shakespeare? Who's reading Milton? By the way, I threw a few quotes here. I guess I have time to read. King Lear, Shakespeare, 1608. As flies to wanton boys are we to the gods. They kill us for their sport. Well, now these so-called gods, demons, have this mind control technology, very invasive from a distance. They're sitting at their computer screens, and they are destroying people's lives electronically with these very, very high-tech weapons. And John Milton, Paradise Lost, 1674, the mind is its own place, and in itself can make a heaven of hell and a hell of heaven. Well, that's the idea that the importance of the mind, but of course, that was 1600s. That was way before they had these weapons. Now other people can put individual minds in hell. And this is what has happened, you know, to the targeted individuals and all kinds of tortures that are being tested on them and being denied by our president, denied by our congressman, denied by our power structure. And this, I would say, is a silent Holocaust. So
1: it's true. All right. We are over time. Thank you for the contributions, as always, terrific. And for people who want to figure it out, you're giving them a lot of material to work with. So we are indebted to you for that. Thank you, Eric. And we'll
0: thanks so much, Jerry. Yeah, have a good evening. Bye-bye.
1: Thank you, you too. Okay, we'll take a break. Come right back. Don't go away.
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0: Okay, welcome back. Preston Dennett is with us, and we always have fun with our favorite people. We have so many of wonderful contributors from so many different areas of life. Preston is, in my humble opinion, probably, arguably, the number one UFO researcher on the planet right now. We've lost some great people over the years. Preston has been right there to pick up the slack and continue on the path that he started long ago. He is one of a kind, and it's always fun to talk to him. He is a walking encyclopedia of UFO, ET encounters, and all manner of high strangeness things. Welcome back, Mr. D.
1: Hi, Jeff. How are you doing?
0: Hi. I'm perplexed by it all. Not UFOs and ETs. I know what the truth is. I don't need this government to tell me anything. But I'm watching the lying and the deceit and all the rest of it, and I always welcome hearing the stories you have to share, and we're going to talk about Bill and Peggy Foster's case tonight. You are, again, just a remarkable treasury of real events, and events that should be in the news when they came out, maybe even still now, as being real events. We're dealing with not a mystery phenomenon here. We're dealing with a real phenomenon. We're being visited. Maybe these people have been here before we arose this particular go-round on the planet. We've been here before. We've done this before. The evidence is right there in books like Michael Cremo's The Hidden History of the Human Race on this planet. Take a read. Take a look and think about it. So what's going on with Bill and Peggy Foster? What's that story about? Where are we?
1: Yeah, this is a case that's, you know, I've thought about many times. I got to interview the gentleman personally. He wrote a book about his encounter. It's not well known, but I was taking a second look at it because it's just such an interesting case. Mm-hmm. Bill and Peggy Foster are, well, he passed on. I believe Peggy is still alive, living in Maine. But in 1996, they decided to attend a little party with two friends. This is near Winston-Salem in North Carolina. And this was on the night of November 16, 1996. They're driving home. Yeah, Bill and Peggy are both 55 years old.
0: 1996, 31 years ago, about.
1: Yep, a while back, I can hardly believe it. Seems like yesterday. But they were driving with their two friends, who they didn't know very well, more acquaintances, who were not using their real names. We'll call them Don and Lois. But at any rate, they're driving in the Winston-Salem area and had just passed through the town of Yadkinville, tiny little town.
0: Yadkinville? That's a new one on me. Yadkinville.
1: Okay. Yadkin. Yeah. It's not a big town. But as they're on a remote highway late at night, there should be a category just for this where people have encounters driving on a lonely highway late at night.
0: It's a great title for your next book.
1: Could be. Yeah, I've got enough cases, I think, to fill out a book.
0: Oh, I'm sure you do. Yeah.
1: So they're driving along. They had just attended a raffle and did pretty well, a couple of them. And that's what they were talking about when they noticed a light ahead of them on the highway, a bright red light. And they immediately thought this must be a plane because it was kind of right over the highway and getting closer. And it was puzzling.
0: Coming right at them?
1: Yep, coming right for them. I mean, at this point, it's still a half mile, a mile away from them. But they're thinking this is obviously an aircraft because it's right above the highway and it looks like it's coming in for a landing. It looks as big as a jet. They can't quite see it well yet. And they don't know that it would be a jet because there's really no airports near this area. So something is a little off already. Another strange thing they noticed right before they saw this was there was no traffic on the highway. This is 11 p.m. at night. There's usually some traffic. So that was a little puzzling. But, of course, we now know that this is a feature of UFO encounters. So this thing is just getting bigger and brighter and closer. So they start slowing down from, 50 miles an hour, slower and slower, till they're going about 35. And this is when they can see that this is definitely not an airplane. In fact, it looks more like a triangular-shaped craft, three lights on each end. And they pull right up to it, and it's hovering right overhead. And it's about the size, they estimate, of two football fields. That's the standard unit of measurement for UFOs, for
0: isn't
1: whatever
0: it?
1: Reason.
0: Yeah.
1: And perfectly silent.
0: That's big. Now, give me this again. About how far away from it are there to be able to get this kind of a projection in terms of physical mass, two football fields? How far away are they?
1: They're about. At this point just about right under it. And it is above the highway, about maybe twice treetop level. So we're talking less than 100 feet.
0: Wow. This is fascinating. Now, if you have any information on, did it black out the stars? Did it have illuminations underneath it? Did it have texture they could see from the ground light reflection, if there may have been any? It doesn't sound like there were, because it's a pitch black highway late at night. How did they see the dimensions of this thing?
1: They could see that it was blocking out the stars. There was no reflection on it whatsoever. But it did have three large lights, which they kind of compared to the taillights on a car in terms of its texture and appearance.
0: Mm-hmm. Mm-hmm.
1: But it wrapped around each sort of rounded corner, the apex of each. So they could see pretty well how big it was. And it was just hanging over the car. It was moving at maybe a couple of miles per hour, because by this point, their car has slowed down to a crawl. And they all roll down their windows, and they're craning their necks and looking up at it, going, wow, this is clearly a UFO.
0: Excuse the interruption. Were there lights on the perimeter of the craft to give them that two football field sensation further? Was there any perimeter lighting? Go ahead.
1: Only on the apex of each point of the triangle.
0: And how many points were there again, please?
1: Three.
0: It was a total triangle. Okay.
1: Yep. So they were able to get a pretty good dimension at it.
0: Sure.
1: It's pretty difficult to estimate exactly how large an object is, unless you know exactly how far away it is or how big it is.
0: Like if you're looking at 100 feet up is darn near rock throwing distance.
1: Exactly.
0: Darn near.
1: So I think in this case they were able to get a pretty accurate dimension because it was covering the entire highway and more.
0: Wow.
1: And so they just watched this for a few moments, didn't hear any noise, no moving parts, no exhaust, nothing like that. Absolute silence. Again, no other cars on the highway. And then it just sort of slid off to the left, didn't turn. It just moved very evenly off into the distance and disappeared. And he knew exactly what time it was because they had looked at the clock right before they saw it. It was 11 when they saw it. And as it moved off, it was now 11:07. Or at least that's what their watches said. So it moved off. They talked excitedly about it, actually stopped talking about it at some point, dropped off their friends, arrived home, and he looks at the clock, and he's like, it's 2 a.m. Didn't really quite sink in that he was missing a couple of hours here. A one-hour drive somehow took 3 hours. So they just went to bed. Now, one thing that they immediately noticed, Peggy, who suffered pretty badly from fibromyalgia, in fact, she was basically crippled by it, it disappeared. It went away in about a week. And she was able to start working again.
0: Well, the big question would be, was that a response to being in a craft that is emitting all kinds of different potential, plasma radiation, electronic radiation, or was it another of Preston's patented stories of E.T. healing a human?
1: Yeah, at that point, they hadn't even considered the possibility that they were taken on board. This was completely out of their worldview. He had seen a few UFOs over the years, but had really no conception of what missing time meant.
0: Sure.
1: And they did later speculate that perhaps it was the strong magnetic fields that might be surrounding this craft, because fibromyalgia and some other illnesses can be treated by exposure to high magnetic fields. But at that point, they didn't know. They just kind of forgot about it. Actually,
0: isn't that
1: he did
0: funny
1: tell,
0: how that happens? It just fades. It just recedes from memory. Just kind of goes back and sits on a shelf in the back room. Funny.
1: He did mention.

0: it is being pulled up into this craft. And as the craft moves off, the car is carried with them off over the countryside and pulled up inside the craft and set
1: now,
0: down
1: this is,
0: softly.
1: This is still, I just want to be sure everyone doesn't get misdirected. This is still the same people.
0: Yep, Bill and Peggy Foster.
1: And how long after the first encounter was this car extraction event?
0: No, this is the original encounter. This is the sighting.
1: Oh, this is under hypnosis. Okay, they recalled it. I got it.
0: Yeah,
1: wow.
0: So
1: right.
0: I've come to realize that when someone has a very low-level sighting, this is a huge red flag. If it's within 100 feet of you, almost certainly there's more going on here.
1: Yeah.
0: They under hypnosis, they recalled this. And I know there's a lot of controversy surrounding hypnosis, but the fact is there were two witnesses. They were hypnotized separately, and they recalled the same details.
1: Mm-hmm.
0: They both recalled that they were pulled up into this craft and set on this floor, which was kind of gray metallic, in a very large room. I mean, the size of an aircraft hangar. So big that you had trouble seeing the walls on either side. It was,
1: wow.
0: Well, yeah, it was huge. Now,
1: is this one of those stories where do you think they went into a craft that had reasonable dimensions, but once inside, there were different physics at work?
0: I think so. They never really dug into that, but that was the first thing they noticed, that this was huge inside. And it was well lit. There was no discernible light source. So that's another detail that I think UFO investigators are well aware of, that these places are well lit, but there's no light bulbs. There's no lamps. There's nothing like that.
1: Right.
0: And immediately, about a dozen short gray ETs surrounded the car. They couldn't tell whether they were wearing clothes or not, but they think they were wearing a skin-tight gray coverall. Because the hands
1: we all have some of those. Yeah. Okay.
0: It's the
1: now these
0: alien
1: people are. I want to ask: are they being regressed separately, same day, sequentially, or is this simultaneous? Are they both being put under? Does that happen very often, where two people are put under together? Give us a little bit more.
0: No, that never happens. I don't know of a single case where people are hypnotized together. It would be a huge breach of...
1: I understand. Leading the witness and all that. Nonetheless,
0: right.
1: Okay.
0: So he was hypnotized first, and he had several sessions before she finally agreed. Of course, she didn't know what had happened either. So she was curious as much as he was, because he was finding stuff out, and he wanted to tell her, but of course that would pollute the witness. So she went under hypnosis after him, and then they would have alternating sessions until they got the whole story. He ended up going for a lot more, because it turns out he was the target, but I'll get to that in a second if we have time. So there's a dozen or more of these gray ETs, short gray ETs, surrounding the car. And at this point, Bill says he felt really good. Suddenly felt very peaceful, not the least bit afraid, totally calm. He wasn't able to move his body as three of the grays opened his door and floated him out of the car into a standing position. And he could see his wife being pulled out from the other side and the other two out of the back seat. And these are stereotypical grays, 4 feet high, big heads, almond black eyes. And what's really interesting...
1: Almond-shaped black eyes. Yeah, yeah.
0: Yep. And really interesting, there was a smaller UFO, sort of teardrop-shaped, sort of somewhat shaped like two bowls placed end-to-end, but a little bit different. And he said it was one solid piece of molded material, solid silver-looking, with no windows or anything like that, just

0: sitting there in front of their car. And he was separated from the other people. Oh, he did see some weird symbols on the wall as well, which he drew. They're kind of hieroglyphic Chinese-looking, but obviously not that. They never were able to transcribe them or translate them. But at any rate, he is being floated towards one side of this room and now sees that there is, in fact, an arched doorway. And there's got one gray on either side of him. And he starts peppering them with questions. What are you doing? Where are you taking us? What's going on? And one of the grays replied telepathically, saying, don't worry, we won't harm you. Every question he asked was answered with that. Don't worry, we won't harm you.
1: Gee, it sounds like Anthony Fauci taking the fifth.
0: Oh, God. Yeah. A little bit, I guess. Yeah, it was definitely frustrating.
1: Couldn't resist. Sorry. Yeah.
0: Though he later did get some interactive conversations with him, but it was always somewhat frustrating. Mm-hmm. So he was floated down a corridor past an open doorway. And through this open doorway, he saw four other adults, people he did not know, who were lying unclothed on silver metallic tables, all mm-hmm. appeared to be unconscious. He felt, you know, a little embarrassed seeing them like that. But before he could react, he was floated into another room, placed on his back on a table. And he said a bright light shone down on him. It was a smooth, shiny table with molded corners, rounded. Everything in this place was rounded. No joints, no seams.
1: Oh, I like that. No right angles. I got it. No square corners. I like that.
0: Yep.
1: I built a house and it had no sharp angles like that. No 90-degree turns. Everything was rounded.
0: Well, you learned. You know, Earthlings still have to learn how to do that.
1: Yeah.
0: Apparently the ETs figured it out because that's what we always hear about the interior of UFOs. No corners.
1: Yeah. No, you don't want to get, if you trip or fall, not that they would, you get big trouble. If you round it, you got a wonderful looking wall, doorway, whatever. It's just it's a much better way to go.
0: Yep. So he's lying on his back. There's a bright light shining down him. This table, by the way, is part of the room itself. It also has no seams. Feels like it's molded out of one piece.
1: Yeah.
0: And suddenly he feels that the paralysis that had been holding him limp dissipated. Mm-hmm. And he now had freedom of movement. And this is when something really interesting happened. He remembered being taken on board earlier in his life and making a deal with these gray ETs. And the deal was, as long as he didn't try to get off the table, touch them, or touch anything, he would be allowed freedom of movement. So he's, like, able to get up and go. He doesn't because he remembers this deal that he made. And these grays appear and start to undress him. He offered to take off his clothes himself.
1: Okay. So now unbuttoning his shirt, taking his belt off, taking his shoes off, they're undressing him. That's very interesting. Using their hands.
0: Yep.
1: Wow, okay.
0: Three-fingered hands, by the way.
1: Right.
0: They said, don't be afraid again, we won't hurt you. And although he offered to undress himself, they just ignored him and removed his clothes. And in walks a tall gray, and he recognizes this guy, having seen him before, and couldn't help himself, reached out and tried to touch the gray's face. This is against the deal that he made. And, of course, he was put back on the table and rendered unable to move. They placed a little device, kind of like a helmet, kind of like a headband, over his head and proceeded to examine him using a metal wand-like device, which they touched on various parts of his body, his feet, other places on his body, his legs, his thighs. He had the feeling that they were measuring the lengths and widths of his legs and arms, and seemed to be in a hurry.
1: Biological analysis of him. doing.
0: Yep.
1: They must catalog these people, maybe by the millions. We don't know. They're tracking. They're watching. Yeah.
0: Now,
1: this is a great story. Great story.
0: Oh, yeah. It's amazing. We're not going to be able to finish it. We might have to continue this on the next show because, I mean, it's extensive.
1: Well, maybe we'll have you back next week, so don't rush through it. Whatever's good for you. Yeah.
0: Yeah. I'd really like to tell the whole story because it just gets better and better.
1: Please do. Preston, please do. Don't rush. Go ahead.
0: All right. He's now sensing them talking to each other mentally, and he's picking up on it. But there's weird images that he can't quite make out. He's just not quite fully understanding because they're communicating at rapid speed, and he's just not picking it up. So he asked them, you know, after pounding them with questions and getting ignored, he got frustrated and said, "For God's sake, just answer one simple question for me. Who or what are you?" And this is when the tall gray that he calls the big guy looked at him and said, "We are a species." So this annoyed Bill, and he shot back, "That's not an answer. You could say that we humans are a species, too." And the big gray replied, "That is correct. You asked who or what we are, and we answered you. We are a species. That is the answer to your question." So there was...
1: Be careful how you pose your questions. This is very interesting. It's like prompting an AI. You got to be real slick about it.
0: Exactly. That's just what I was thinking when I heard that. It's like very literal. At this point, another procedure happened that's probably familiar to most contactees. The big gray moved forward, touched Bill's cheek, turned his face to his, and stared at him from a few inches away. This is what UFO researchers called the staring procedure, and this seems to be a mental examination where they just kind of go into your mind and see what's up with what's going on with you mentally. So this is pretty much what he recalled in terms of being physically examined. The big gray told him you can get up from the table and told him something really interesting. He said, "It is in your best interest to live another 100 years, and it saddens us to see such fear inside you. We are always seeing such fear inside of you." And told him, "We will meet again." So he now dressed himself with the help of the grays, jumped off the table, and didn't land on the floor. He just floated there a few inches above it. And they floated him out of the room, down the corridor, and back to where the car was. And he could see his wife now being placed in the car. Now, under hypnosis, she recalled pretty much exactly the same thing. She was escorted by Graves. She had a hard time getting a good look at them. Her mind just didn't want to look at them, so she saw them somewhat blurry, amorphous figures for a long time. But finally did get a good look at them and could see that they had these big almond-shaped eyes. But she was also taken away from the car through an arched doorway into a small room. A bright light shone down on her from above. She was physically examined after being undressed. And she also said that they were very busy, had a job to do, and got it done very quickly. She said their eyes were very liquid and very deep. And like Bill, she could sense them communicating at high speed and just wasn't able to pick up on it.
1: Was Bill able to pick up on their transmission back and forth between each other? Was he able to read that?
0: Not at this point, no.
1: Okay. All right.
0: So now he's just realizing that he's had a lot of encounters throughout his life. So this was a real wake-up call. He had not remembered any of this. So they are returned to their car. they're all put in very gently, sit down in the car, and the car is placed down on the highway, and they drive off. And even under hypnosis, he could feel the memories leaving him. So he would come out of hypnosis and not have any memory of what he had recalled under hypnosis. So he had to listen to the tapes.
1: Oh, how interesting.
0: Yeah. Which is exactly what happened to Betty and Barney Hill. Mm-hmm. They would go under hypnosis, they'd come out of the session, and wouldn't have any memory of it. So then they were returned, you know, they drove off, and that was it. So Peggy, at this point, she really didn't want to do any more hypnosis. This was pretty traumatizing for her. She didn't feel like this was a good event, even though her fibromyalgia had gone away, and she absolutely correlates it to this encounter.
1: It never came back?
0: It did come back. It did come back up like some 3 or 4 years later.
1: Okay.
0: Which is unfortunate, but, you know, it is what it is.
1: Well, you get 3 or 4 years of peace. That's a terrible disease to have. I know people who have it.
0: It's one of the most painful diseases on record, from what I understand.
1: It's awful. People spend their entire lives in bed, practically. You can't get out.
0: Now, it's funny, whenever I talk to someone who wants to go under hypnosis, I warn them. I'm like, listen, this can open up a can of worms, because you may be exploring one incident. But more likely than not, there's going to be other stuff going on, because contact is almost always a lifelong thing, starting in the very early childhood and continuing all the way through life. Or as John Mack said, from cradle to grave. So Bill was obsessed. He needed to find out what was going on, because he was having these memories of having been taken on board several times. And so he went under hypnosis and, of course, discovered it went all the way back to he was about 7 years old. And some of the weird things that happened to him as a kid started to make sense that he never understood. Because as a young boy...
1: How old is Bill at this point? Excuse me. About?
0: He was 52, I believe, when the encounter began.
1: So he's remembering a long time back. Okay.
0: Yeah. So he's going back all the way to about age 7. And they thought he was sleepwalking, because he kept waking up in really odd places, sometimes in the garage, sometimes out in the backyard. A few times he would wake up and his pajamas were on backwards, and he knew damn well that he had not done that. So this was all very puzzling, and they never understood it. I actually took him to the doctor about this, and the doctor's like, oh, he's just sleepwalking. He'll grow out of it. And the first incident that he could recall, under hypnosis at least, he was 5 years old, and this is 1946. This is before Roswell. So this goes way back. And he recalled that he was taken on board age 5. This is so interesting. He says he was playing with other young child gray ETs who were about as tall as he was as a little boy.
1: Wow.
0: And they were playing games involving telekinesis.
1: Oh, how funny. All right, yeah, keep going.
0: There was this little, sort of, somewhat like a soccer ball, but a little smaller, and the markings were different. But there was this kind of soccer ball and these tubes that they were supposed to move using mental power, telekinesis.
1: Mm-hmm. Mm-hmm.
0: Now, the little gray aliens, who were really sickly looking, he said, very, very thin, they were able to do it very easily. And
1: May I interrupt again? Where is this play session going on?
0: This is inside a craft, presumably.
1: It's in another craft. Okay.
0: Yeah.
1: Who? How is it arranged? He was taken, and the next thing he knows, he's sitting down on the ground. He's a kid. How old is he again? About.
0: Yeah, he's 5 years old. He's living with his grandmother in Oregon. He's had a real rough childhood. His parents were not okay.
1: He was basically. Sorry to hear that. So they would. A normal person would probably say he's been so messed up as a child that he's literally hallucinating, going to a safe place and something unusual, and getting away from the trauma of life here. They might try and dismiss it as that. I'm just speculating. But he went, and he's put in a situation where he can play with baby E.T. Graves, right?
0: Exactly. They would all sit cross-legged on the floor and take turns trying to make these tubes and this ball tumble around or move across the room. It took him a long time to learn how to do this.
1: I wish
0: this
1: I had
0: so
1: been able to do that.
0: Yeah, I have several cases of my own where people have described this kind of thing, and I know of others that I've certainly read about. And he said this was very enjoyable. He doesn't remember how he was taken. He just recalled being in there.
1: Mm-hmm.
0: Took him a hard time to get this going. He did it for about an hour. And that was it. And that was just the first time. It happened again a couple years later at age 7. He was taken on board, saw the same child Grays that he had seen at age 5. And this time there were other children there as well. And again, they were all sat in a room. Some of the adult Grays sort of supervised and instructed them on how to move these objects with their mind.
1: Did he have a sense of male and female Grays?
0: No, I don't think so.
1: Okay.
0: It's a good question. I don't know that he mentioned that.
1: Okay.
0: I should have asked him that, because I did have
1: Let me tell you a story. My daughter would have to go down to visit another family member. All right, I raised her by myself. And I'd have to drive her down and Friday and go pick her up Sunday. And I'd go pick her up one Sunday, and I said, "Well, what did you do this weekend?" It was an apartment building, maybe 20 units, something like that. And they were in a townhouse, kind of an apartment, upstairs, downstairs, and she had a bedroom upstairs she could use when she was visiting. And I said, "What'd you do this weekend?" "Oh, my friend came over and we read books and played games," and that's nice. "So you have a friend in the building?" "Well, I'm not sure where he lives." She's six years old, in the back seat, I'm driving. And I said, "Well, where did you play with him?" "Oh, in my room, upstairs." "Okay, and do you remember your relative must have gone to the front door and let him in. You know, he came over and knocked on the door, right?" "No." "Well, how did he get in the bedroom?" "Well, he came in through the window." It was a little kid. He came through the window. And there's no stairs. It's just the side of a building. So he came in through the window. He always comes just through the window. And then goes out and goes home. And we played and we did this and that. And I said, "Does your relative know about this?" "No, we just play in my room and it's really fun. He's very nice. And she's six. I'm not sure how old the visitor was, but it was obviously a gray of some kind. It came in right through the window, second floor. Second story, and she was just very matter of fact about it. And a couple of years later, you know what to make of that. And I'm driving, and I'm just trying to process all this. And about 3 years later, she's nine maybe. We're walking up the street, very busy sidewalk, large sidewalk, wide, lots of people. It's just like a Saturday night, around 8 o'clock, just getting dark and really nice out. It's in Santa Barbara. And we're walking, and I'm in the front with one visitor. Three people came from out of town to visit me, a woman and then her two friends, a male and a female, an adult. And I'm in the front with this woman. I'm talking to her. She had been a guest on the program. And behind me is my daughter, eight or nine, and with the couple, male and female, who came up with the woman. And we're all walking up the street. And I had a sense to turn around for some reason and look back at my daughter. And I did, and I looked behind her, 8 or 10 feet behind her, and moving up very quickly was a little boy of about 10. He's walking up behind her on the outside of her. And I watch him, and he's staring at me. He's staring at me. And I look at him, and I realize then he wasn't right. There was something different about him. He had a khaki pants on, kind of tan. He's short, very small, very thin. He had a plaid shirt, and he had a kind of a hat, a cap on, a white cap, like a sailor's cap sort of thing that was turned down. And I could see his face, little thin mouth, and the nose was very straight and long, and it ended up in the middle of his forehead. It didn't end between his eyes, his nose. It went up too high.
0: Wow.
1: And I'm looking at this, and he's staring at me, like kind of challenging me. This looks like a little kid, age 10, 11. And he comes past, and that's the last I remember, except I turned around frontwards, and my daughter is about 50 feet in front of us. I'm standing next to the woman. We're stopped. The couple, the man and woman, are behind me. They're still there. We're all stopped. We're not talking, and we're just looking straight ahead at my daughter. She's about 50 feet ahead. She's turned sideways. She's not moving. This little kid, I'll call him, with the nose issue, was standing right next to her. They're perpendicular to the flow of traffic. He's looking right smack into her eyes. Neither one of them are moving. And I couldn't even talk. I said to myself, and then I said to the woman next to me, I said, how did my daughter get up there? I don't know, she said. And the woman behind, with her boyfriend or husband, whatever he was, yelled my daughter's name real loud. And my daughter was not able to look at first. The second time, she looked back at us and then turned and returned the gaze. This little being had her completely riveted. He was obviously inside of her mind. Nobody around them was noticing them. They were just standing there. And I'm starting to get quite concerned because I can't move. I was going to try and go and get her. I couldn't move. The woman behind me was able to break free, and she ran up and grabbed my daughter and shook her. And this little kid with the nose that went up into the middle of his forehead, little skinny kid, looked back at me, stared me down, and then turned and walked on ahead and up the street and into the crowd and out of sight. And the woman who had run from behind me had my daughter. She was holding on to her. And when I finally was able to move, we got up there, and I said to my daughter, I said, what happened? She said, Dad, did you see his eyes? And I said, no, we were back there. I said, how did you get up here? She said, I don't know. But we were obviously all five frozen, and then he commanded her, or whatever, to move on ahead to where he was, and he was reading her mind. It was, I don't know what else to say. He was staring her down. They weren't moving. He was staring right into her eyes, and she just said to me, did you see his eyes? And then we all walked to the car. It was about another block away. We never said another word about it. We got in the car. It wasn't discussed. Nothing happened. I think there was one comment made about, I think I asked, how did you get up there? And she said, I don't know. And that was it. Nobody talked about it again.
0: Wow. Yeah, I mean, some of these sound very familiar to me, Jeff. That is crazy. Yeah, this sort of thing can happen in places you would never expect.
1: Yeah.
0: Right on the public street, I've got a number of cases of this kind of thing. And what's this boy doing alone, unsupervised?
1: At age 10 or 11, on a busy street, a very busy sidewalk. Yeah, he was obviously not a little boy of 10 or 11. He was something else.
0: Yeah. Well, you know what really strikes me is I have another case like that where the little gray boy in a public place, this is in Woodland Hills, the lady who saw him described him as wearing khaki pants and a plaid shirt.
1: Oh, my.
0: When you said that, I'm like, well, I've heard that exact outfit before.
1: Yep. And a little cap. To keep people from seeing what he really looked like, I guess. I don't know. But that's not a big surprise, I guess. They do that, and they know what works. Khaki pants and a plaid shirt. I can still see it in my mind's eye. Well, I didn't mean to get aside on that, but I figured you're the guy that would want to hear about it. I think it may have been the same person, same being who would visit her in her room when she'd have to go down once a month to spend a weekend with a relative. And he'd come to visit her every time. I think they've been watching her for a long time.
0: Wow. It's crazy. Amazing.
1: Yeah.
0: Yeah, it sounds like it.
1: I couldn't go. And you know, as a parent, for all of you parents out there, you see your daughter 50 feet ahead, staring into the eyes of somebody just sideways, perpendicular to the traffic flow, you would bolt and run, and I couldn't move. I couldn't move. I was frozen in place. Anyway, the woman behind me broke loose and was able to and grabbed her and shook her to break up what was going on. And I was watching all this from 50 feet away or whatever it was, 40. It was crazy. All right. Well, let's forgive the interruption, but I just wanted to get your take on that. And
0: no, I'm glad you did. That's fascinating. It's amazing to me. Just when you think you've heard everything, you really haven't. Really interesting. And contact often starts, as I said, at a very young age. That was true with Bill. So he had an experience at age 5 with these little ETs, age 7. Again, happened when he was 9 years old. And this is really interesting because they brought in more of human children. They would all play, and some of the human children were really good at it. Most weren't.
1: Oh, they learned. Interesting.
0: Were
1: they hybrids?
0: And he learned how to do it.
1: Were they hybrids?
0: Apparently. They looked like normal kids to him. And they would bust out laughing and smile, and they were all having a good time. And this is really interesting to me. He said the grays, the little gray children, laughed too. But it was internal. It was telepathic. They weren't really expressing it on their faces. But he could hear them giggling and laughing just like the human kids.
1: How interesting.
0: How about,
1: I'll never forget looking over my right shoulder. I just had this thing. I turned around, and I did, and I saw him coming up on the outside of my daughter, and as he walked past her, he was just drilling me with his eyes. Not menacingly, but he was locked into me. And I think he was, I don't know what he was doing. I don't know. And then the next thing I know, I look forward, and there she is up the street.
0: There may be more going on there, Jeff, in terms of possibly an onboard encounter. I don't know. It's certainly interesting that it would be that location on a public street surrounded by other people. I mean, assuming there were other people there, right?
1: Hundreds. Lots of people. And
0: that's crazy. Wow.
1: Yeah. Yep. The idea of hybrids always is interesting. This kid may have been a hybrid. I don't know. He didn't have the big head or the big eyes, but he was definitely had a very strange nose. It went way up too high. I remember that. And a little tiny mouth. He might have been a hybrid. It might have been.
0: Sounds like it.
1: I don't know.
0: Yeah.
1: It
0: certainly
1: does.
0: Sounds like it. Yeah.
1: It does.
0: Did he have pale skin then, or what was
1: yeah.
0: his?
1: Yeah. Yeah, it was pale. He wasn't tan, yep. put it that way. And the khaki
0: right.
1: pants and the plaid shirt. Wow. Thank you, my friend. We'll talk soon. And if you want to come on before a month, that's fine. We'll carry on with this story. It's a very good one. Very good indeed. And so just let me know what you want to do.
0: All right. Will do.
1: Thank you, Preston, for the time, as always. Great talking with you.
0: Always a pleasure, Jeff. Thank you.
1: Okay. All righty. Good night. All right, dear friends, that's it for this evening. Tomorrow, another day. Let's see what happens. Be safe, be careful, and also be very concerned about what you put in your body. Seriously. Don't poison yourself. Talk to you tomorrow night in 21 hours.
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0: Hale, this is Dr. Stan back here at Radio Liberty, coming to you from the hills overlooking beautiful and picturesque Monterey Bay and bringing you the news behind the news, the story behind the story. Hoping to convince you that reality is usually scoffed at, illusion is usually king. But in the battle for survival of Western civilization, it's going to be reality, not illusion or delusion, that'll determine what the future will bring. And I have to remind you the views that are expressed here are not necessarily those of the owners, management, staff, sponsors, or supporters of the station you're listening to. They happen to be my views, the views of our guests, the views of our callers, and we welcome your calls from out across America at 1-888-24-LIBERTY. That's 1-888-24-LIBERTY. Or here in the Central Coast of California at 464-8295. But please hold your calls for the time being. We have with us on the line Dr. Phyllis Mullenix, and of course she at one time had an appointment at Harvard University. She was a researcher at the Forsyth Dental Research Institute back in Boston, Massachusetts, and she was actually asked to do some research on the effect of fluoride on the body, specifically on the intelligence, and she was, of course, I'm going to let her tell the story. It is really an incredible story. Dr. Mullenix, thank you so very much for being with us.
1: Oh, you're welcome.
0: Why don't you just give us the background of your background, your history? You were a scientist, and of course you were working at this Dental Research Institute, and what happened?
1: Well, I was trained in pharmacology, and I was I had moved to the Boston area to join the psychiatry department at Children's Hospital, and my main focus of studies were to look at the effects of various toxins, that the effects that they had on brain development and in behavior. And I got involved with developing some methodologies to objectively quantify the effects or changes on behavior by various substances. And because of that work, and I looked at things like the effects of lead on behavior, the effects of irradiation and how it interrupted brain development, various drugs and the side effects that it may have that are reflected in changes in behavior. From those studies, I caught the attention of the director of the Forsyth Research Institute, which is the children's infirmary in Boston that was to look at the dental care of or effects on the oral cavity of the children of Boston. It was a private nonprofit organization that was set up to do these types of work, and it's an institution that is affiliated with the Harvard Medical School. Anyway, I drew the attention of the director of the institute, and he wanted me to leave Children's Hospital and go to Forsyth Research Institute and begin looking at the agents that dentists often work with, and see if they have any neurotoxicity. The dental community often works with many agents that can affect the central nervous system. And for example, they do work with mercury amalgams. They do work with radiation, and they do work with various drugs that can be, like nitrous oxide, that can pose risk for the brain and behavioral output. So the director of the institute's name was Dr. Hine, invited me to come over and to the institute and set up the first toxicology department.

0: For just a moment, we'll be right back with Dr. Phyllis Mullenix. Well, this is Dr. Stan here at Radio Liberty, coming to you from the hills overlooking beautiful and picturesque Monterey Bay and bringing you the news behind the news, the story behind the story. Our guest this afternoon is Dr. Phyllis Mullenix, who was working with the Dental Foresight, with the Foresight Research Institute back in Boston, and had an appointment at Harvard University, and she was actually working to find out what effect fluoride had on, and I suppose it was going to be really on the brains of rats, because that, you can't really assess it necessarily on people. You can't experiment on people. So why don't you pick up the story? You were going to then determine what effect fluoride had on animals.
1: Yes, and throughout my research, I was responsible for setting up animal models to look at clinical diseases for humans. There are many substances that you cannot give to humans, to test to see what their effects are. You use them first in laboratory animals. But to do that type of work, you have to get into the design of studies to make them extrapolate from animals to humans. So I had done this, set up animal models for various substances and to look at their effects. So I was given the responsibility to look at the effects of fluoride, tested in an animal model that was specifically designed to look at what effects would we then anticipate in humans from this laboratory model. So the department that we just set up, this toxicology department, I had in the department a person named Dr. Harold Hodge was one of the faculty members that was invited to the institution and joined our department.
0: Now, wasn't he really sort of a very, very famous toxicologist, having been associated with the National Academy of Medicine and the Toxicology Society here in the United States?
1: Actually, yes, he was. In fact, he was one of the founding fathers of the Society of Toxicology. He was also the chief pharmacologist on the Manhattan Project that was in charge of doing studies to look at the health effects that fluoride may have on humans because fluoride was a necessary component that had to be used in the production, in atomic energy production during World War II, when they needed to start developing bomb-grade uranium.
0: Hold that thought right there. Well, this is Dr. Stan, and our guest this afternoon is Dr. Phyllis Mullenix. And Dr. Mullenix is working at this time. She's telling us the story. She's working at the Forsyth Research Institute, and she's trying to set up animal models to find out what effect fluoride has on the brains or the minds of animals. And then assigned to come to work there is a Dr. Harold Hodge, and he's quite an old man at this time, but during the 1940s he was working for the Atomic Energy Commission, which of course was enriching uranium with fluoride, and they were having all sorts of problems and toxicological problems and contamination of the adjacent farmland next to the plants that where they were enriching the uranium, and fluoride was a real problem. And so Dr. Hodge was the chief toxicologist, or at least working in toxicology for the Atomic Energy Commission. He had also been associated with the National Academy of Medicine. He had been there in charge of their toxicology department or division. He had been the first president of the American Society for Toxicology. And so he is really one of the world's experts on toxicology. And hadn't he also done a lot of work on setting the standards and the levels, tolerable levels of fluoride, supposedly, that were safe for human beings?
1: Yes, he was involved with that, and he wrote several books, like the fluorine chemistry textbooks. He gathered information from all over the world, and he was assigned to direct research in the laboratory to predict if there were going to be any adverse effects of working with fluoride occupationally. because of its great use in industry, for various industries. And so he was one of the key individuals in setting up the occupational standards for fluoride exposure that were, you know, responsible for the health and care of many of the workers in a lot of industries across this country that are required to work with fluoride. So Dr. Hodge did join our department, so he was very, very interested in the fluoride studies and was quite instrumental in encouraging me to continue working with the toxicity of fluoride. And also I might add that Dr. Hodge was, he was an elderly gentleman when he joined the institution, but he was also the teacher and advisor of the director of Forsyth. And so when he attained a retirement age, he was he had an invitation, a standing invitation by the director of Forsyth to come and work and write publications at that, at our institution. And it was my department that Dr. Hodge became a member of. So I had daily input and questions and discussions with Dr. Hodge throughout the early part of the experiments that I was performing on fluoride.
0: And I think for our listeners out there, if you've read the book, The Fluoride Deception, you'll find out that Harold Hodge, Dr. Harold Hodge, was the probably the world's leading expert on fluoride toxicity, and he'd been saying all along, there's just nothing to worry about, you know, this is, fluoride is perfectly safe. So pick up the story there.
1: Yes, had read, I really hadn't been a student or was interested in fluoride all that much before the director of the institute and Dr. Hodge encouraged my investigation of it. In fact, I really had no knowledge or information or emotion whatsoever about fluoride.
0: And you had no idea what you were getting into. The,
1: no.
0: The Pandora's box you were about to unlock that would change your life. Your life forever.
1: No, I had no idea that there was any controversy, any questions about it. I really was not involved in how it was used in the atomic energy industry for production of the atomic bomb. I was not aware of the problems that industry was having in terms of causing severe health hazards to the workers who had to work with this material to produce this, the bomb-grade uranium. I had no knowledge of most of that projects, and the public, a lot of that information was classified and was classified for years. As a matter of fact, only recently, like in 1997, that I know of some of the documents that I've been looking at recently, was a declassified, and so that we could go in and read some of the reports and hazards that Dr. Hodge was trying to study at the time. Now, when some of those documents were declassified and I could actually go in and read some of this information, I was surprised to find that Dr. Hodge knew back in the mid-1940s, that in fact fluoride could in fact impact the brain and the behavior. And he had actually requested funds to do studies that I was brought over to Forsyth Dental Center to do in the 1990s.
0: And it was 50 years later after that fluoridated water all across the United States, and of course we are getting so much fluoride from so many sources, 50 years after the experiment began, now they're going to do studies to find out what real impact this will have on the human brain. And you don't realize at all, of course, that this has all been kept secret for so many years because they couldn't allow the American people to know the truth. There would have been tremendous lawsuits that have been brought. But, of course, after all, how could you possibly bring a lawsuit against a corporation when the government feels that, you know, fluoride is so safe, we can put it into our drinking water, where you can put it onto our toothpaste. How could fluoride be dangerous at all? And yet, When you're reading this classified information, aren't you finding out that they were really very concerned about its toxicity 50 years ago?
1: Oh, absolutely. And in fact, I mean, the documents that I read, it wasn't even a question. They knew it would impact it. They knew that there were severe adverse effects, and that they were then designing laboratory studies to try and find out how bad were the effects, at what levels were they going to occur, because they knew the workers were going to be exposed to them. So studies, I read this one document where Dr. Hodge knew that it was impacting the central nervous system. But there were, records then that were hidden of all of the injuries to the workers that were just only recently revealed. So reading these declassified documents and some of this information that was not turned out to the medical community 50 years ago that should have been, has resulted in occupational standards that are much too lenient and that are risking the health of our workers that are forced to work with fluoride.
0: Well, of course, they have no idea, and of course, whenever they complain, they're told, oh, you must be imagining it, because the science is, I mean, we wouldn't put you here if it was dangerous, and a lot of people don't understand just how dangerous this fluoride is. It certainly is probably up all the chemicals in the periodic table. What is it, one of the most active, or is it the most active?
1: Well, it is one of the most active elements of all the halogens, bromine, chlorine, and iodine. It is definitely the most electronegative, and it actively seeks out other substances to combine with, and it's very, very reactive. In fact, like in the Manhattan Project workers that had to work with this, they worked with fluorine, and that's the actual element. And in fact, it was so dangerous to work with, because it will combine explosively. The usual thing that we use fluorine for is like rocket fuel. But in the laboratory at the time, we didn't have it available in laboratory or in containers where we could, work with it safely in the laboratory. Those had to, source and fluorine had to be developed, and how to handle it in the laboratory only in this Manhattan Project where they could do special designs. So studies with fluorine, the element, were not even done routinely in the laboratories at all by, in this country, except in the association with the military project.
0: And of course that was all secret, because we couldn't let the American people know.
1: That's correct.
0: Well, what did you find as you began to evaluate the impact of fluoride compounds, not fluorine, but fluoride compounds like sodium fluoride on the minds of animals?
1: Well, it wasn't just the fluorine, but they have to use, like I was saying, fluorine is very, very reactive. And as soon as it, it is exposed to anything else, it will combine. You do not see fluorine in nature very long. It's going to become a compound, like hydrogen fluoride, the gas, or it will, and if hydrogen fluoride, the gas, combines with any moisture in the air, it can form hydrofluoric acid. And there are many industries that work with hydrofluoric acid in this country.
0: Now, don't they etch glass and isn't it pretty caustic to almost anything?
1: Oh, hydrofluoric acid is very caustic. And in fact, it's used by a lot of our workers that etch glass, to make this pretty white frosted glass. Hydrofluoric acid is very effective in that purpose.
0: Yeah, but you sure wouldn't want to get it on you, that's for sure.

0: story begins to develop, you're going to find, well, it's really an amazing, amazing story. A very important book is called AIDS, The Unnecessary Epidemic. Actually, it's a book I wrote back in 1991 that tells you the story of the politics of the AIDS epidemic and the fact that doctors have been blocked at every turn from doing what was really necessary to stop the spread of this horrible plague, both in the United States and throughout the world. AIDS, The Unnecessary Epidemic, it gives you my story of my effort working with an organized medicine, the fact that the doctors of the state of California consistently voted and supported an effective public health policy, and at every turn their efforts were frustrated by those working with an organized medicine, both at the state and national level, and the tragedy is that people are dying in America today unnecessarily. Call 1-800-5-HIV-WAR and ask for AIDS, The Unnecessary Epidemic, because you need to understand the background of this epidemic to understand what is really happening medically in America today.
1: This is health journalist Bill Sardi. In November of 1991, the 60 Minutes television show first reported on the French paradox, the fact the French violate every dietary rule for good health, eat a diet rich in fats and calories, and yet exhibit far better cardiovascular health than North Americans. Over a decade later, we know that molecules called polyphenols are responsible for the health benefits in red wine. But those molecules only remain stable in a sealed bottle of red wine. Longevinix is the first dietary supplement to stabilize red wine molecules in a sealed capsule, just like a corked bottle of red wine, providing red wine polyphenols without the calories, alcohol, and sulfite preservatives. One Longevinix capsule is equivalent in polyphenols to drinking 5 glasses of red wine. Call 866-405-4000 today to order Longevinix. It's a revolutionary dietary supplement. 866-405-4000.
0: Sophisticated investors are buying gold and silver today because the dollar has lost almost 50% of its value in relationship to the euro, and the price of gold and silver has increased almost 40%. If you're interested in learning more about precious metal investing, why don't you call Bo at 831-423-0177. 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Or visit him at Elliott's Stamp and Coin Shop in downtown Santa Cruz at 141 South River Street in the San Lorenzo office building, which is located between Trader Joe's and the Signature Twin Movie Theater. Bo's telephone number is 831-423-0177.

0: lecture on the minds of a laboratory of rats. So why don't you pick up the story from there, Dr. Mullenix?
1: Well, once we finished, I published a study in, I believe it was 1995, in a neurotoxicology journal.
0: And now, what did your study basically show? What did you demonstrate with this experiment?
1: Basically, what I demonstrated was that in if you give fluoride in the drinking water of of the laboratory rat, what happened was their behavior developed changes that were consistent with impacting the cognitive ability of the animal, and when it was given at the adult stage, it would basically cause changes in the pattern that would parallel a hypoactivity or a slowing down.
0: Sort of a couch potato-like personality.
1: A couch potato-like syndrome. That's if it was given as the adult. Now, if it was given, however, in utero at a particular time during brain development and then allowed the animal to grow up, you know, be born, grow up, that type of exposure produced a change in patterns that would equate to a hyperactivity in the animals. Now, this different outcomes with respect to the timing of exposure is not at all unusual. In fact, we usually see this type of changes depending upon the age at exposure with any neurotoxin, be it lead, be it anything. What the difference is the stage of brain development. Different areas of the brain will be at risk at different ages.
0: And so if a pregnant rat were to drink this fluoridated drinking water, why her offspring, at least the male offspring, would be hyperactive. What about the female offspring?
1: I only did one test, and I did it at one age, an age where it's, again, not unusual to see one sex or the other being more at risk. Now, in my particular studies, I found that the male offspring were more at risk. However, other studies needed to be done because the females may have shown the same susceptibility had I slightly changed the age at exposure. Males and female brain development does not go exactly at the same speed and at the same areas. You know, it's not exactly the same. And in fact, in humans, you will often see males

0: anyway, that I would see a susceptibility in the males first. However, there should be other studies that could be done. I mean, slightly change the dose, and the females may also be affected. Slightly change the age, you know, a day or two later or a day or two earlier, and the females may be affected. So I say that the males in my studies were most affected, but I have to qualify that and link it directly to a particular dose and a particular age at exposure.
1: But of course, what you're really saying for your study, and if your study was carried over from animals to human beings, is that fluoridated drinking water can alter the brains of children.
0: It can, the methods, and it would look a lot like radiation. It's known chemically to have some of the same effects that radiation would have, and those are well established in terms of being capable of interrupting normal brain development.
1: Well, of course, now that wouldn't be a very, very popular message for the CDC and the NIH and for our U.S. Public Health Service, which has been promoting water fluoridation for 50 years. What you're suggesting is there might be damage to the brains of our children.
0: That's correct.

0: The push for water fluoridation was very premature with respect to our knowledge in the laboratory.
1: All right, fine. Well, you're going to have to hold that thought because we're going to have to take a break. And when we get back, of course, I want to develop this. And everybody, of course, what happened after you published an article which was not popular with many people in government?
2: Our 4-tape set on the JFK assassination includes an interview with Lee Harvey Oswald. Of course, it's not an interview that I did, but it is an interview, and you'll actually hear Lee Harvey Oswald talking before the time of the assassination. A 2-hour interview with Colonel Fletcher Prouty, who was the liaison between the Pentagon and the CIA at the time of the assassination of an American president. And then, of course, my overall analysis of the reasons why President Kennedy was assassinated. There's so much information that has not been put out. And if you listen to this 4-tape set, you will begin to understand that there are forces at work behind the scenes which have been able to confuse the American people about the reality of the murder of an American president. Call 1-800-5-HIV-WAR, that's 1-800-5-HIV-WAR, and ask for the JFK assassination tapes.
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1: Are you concerned about your child's future? Well, it starts with a sound education. VHM provides for that cornerstone of your child's future with a quality education founded on biblical principles. Our school sets high academic goals while developing moral standards. From preschool through eighth grade, your child is taught by experienced and credentialed teachers in all subjects, including our dynamic music program and state-of-the-art computer classes. Proverbs 22:6 says, "Train up a child in the way he should go, and when he is old, he will not depart from it." For over 50 years, VHM Christian School has provided peace of mind to parents knowing their children are receiving an excellent education in a loving environment. VHM is located at 427 Capitola Road Extension in Santa Cruz. Won't you call us today at 475-4762? That's VHM Christian School at 475-4762. Doesn't your child deserve a chance to try VHM?
2: Well, this is Dr. Stan back here at Radio Liberty, and our guest this afternoon is Dr. Phyllis Mullinexen. So eventually, she completes her study, and of course she's using a computer generated, this thing is all controlled by computers, to actually be able to observe the activity of the animals, so that it's not simply an opinion, but this thing is very carefully calculated and calibrated, and so this is a very, very valid study. And animals fed fluoridated water alter their behavior patterns. So go ahead and publish the story, and then what happened, Dr. Mullinex?
3: Well, it was not very popularly received, yeah, with respect. As a matter of fact, when I notified the director's office that the paper had been accepted for publication, the first thing that happened was that they said, we need to notify the people, the National Institute of Dental Research people in Washington, and warn them that you're going to publish this information. And so they notified the National Institute of Dental Research, and then they were on the telephone back to me the same afternoon and said that they wanted me to fly down and tell them what I was, or first they wanted a copy of the paper that was going to come out, and that they wanted me to fly down and tell them what was going to be said. And I would not give them a copy of the paper. It was inappropriate at the time because it had just been accepted for publication. It wasn't publicly available, and so I would not give them a copy of the paper. They then said, well, will you tell us what it's going to say? And I said, sure, I can tell you. And they wanted me to fly down to Washington and tell them what it was going to say. But I did not want to go to Washington, because I reminded them that I had come to Washington and gave them a seminar telling them what my preliminary results were showing, and that they had listened to it then, and in fact tried to dissuade me from furthering the studies. So they said, well, do you mind if we set up a television conference? And I said, sure. And I went over to the Harvard University. I had several people sitting with me, and they turned on the television cameras, and I saw the people at the National Institute of Dental Research, and the people here on my side saw them at Washington. And what proceeded then was a kangaroo court, where they basically were very nasty and just kept attacking what I was going to say. But what was interesting was, before they turned on the cameras, we could hear them in Washington, and but we couldn't see them. We could hear them, but they couldn't hear us. And we heard them give instructions that they were not to make this a kangaroo court, or they said they called it an inquisition because they were trying to find out what the paper was going to say so that they could be prepared for it when it came out.
2: Well, I think it's so important that people understand that this is a 50-year experiment on our children. And when our students graduate from high school and we compare them in scholastic tests with kids from China and from India and from Lithuania and Latvia, our kids can't even compete with most other kids. Severe damage has been done to the minds of our children. We have a terrible educational system, but it's not doing that. We have a real problem as far as our children are concerned. Would that be a fair statement?
3: Yes, we are having problems, and you brought up children in other country. I will say that although in this country they wouldn't pursue the research that my study opened up, my research has been pursued in other countries, for example in China, and they are doing their own behavioral studies, and in fact they have confirmed what I found, and there are numerous studies now from Chinese investigators, from investigators in Japan, that in other areas of the world that have actually confirmed what I found.
2: And
3: so my study is not only is not a single study now, but it's being used and referenced, and their investigations in other country are finding the same thing, and in fact expanding the experiments that I once started.
2: So what happened? You're at this meeting. They are out really to make your life miserable and attack you for daring to challenge what may very well be the foundation of the whole public health effort. As you're pointing out, this may be harming our children.
3: Yes. Well, within 48 hours, I then got a notice that my employment was terminated at the institution, and I talked with the Dental Research Institution, and they said, "Oh well, we want you to continue these experiments." Then I got my notice that I was fired, and basically they never contacted me again. And I had to move out then, as the paper came out. Actually, I left the institution in 94, and the paper actually came out on the shelf in 95.
2: All right, so basically now the information is out there, and everything is being done to sort of attack and demonize you, isn't it? Aren't they making your life pretty miserable for daring to challenge what has happened here in this country?
3: Oh, absolutely. It's been horrendous.
2: And you had no idea. I mean, you're just a scientist. You're just trying to find out the truth, and when you find out the truth, why it's suddenly the old idea, if you don't like the message, you destroy the messenger. And I understand you really have a great deal of difficulty getting any grants of any sort or another university appointment.
3: No. And in fact, I tried for years after that to get grant support to do further research on this area to, follow up on some of the things that I found, and absolutely not. They would not entertain any grant proposals. They wouldn't even read it. They wouldn't even send it out for review. So there's been absolutely no work in this country or certainly I have never been allowed to confirm or deny or pursue any of the findings that I originally reported.
2: And, of course, in other countries, they're trying to get the fluoride out of their water. I know they're trying to do that over in India because they know its disastrous effects, and they're very concerned about it in China. And Europe refuses to fluoridate their water. There are only a couple of countries over there where there's a little bit of fluoridation. And most of them found that this, know how toxic this is. It's simply the American people that this experiment continues to be used on.
3: That's correct.
2: How have they gotten the doctors and the dentists to go along with this?
3: How did they get them? There were dentists involved in the Manhattan Project, the original, and they did results or did investigations, but I've been going through a process. In fact, I'm just publishing a paper on this now about how information that was gathered by a few select dentists and physicians within industries that were involved in the Manhattan Project I'm investigating this, and they're looking at these studies that were done years ago and were hidden. And so,
2: you mean they were hiding scientific studies that suggested we might be doing damage to our people?
3: Oh yes. As a matter of fact, there was a very important industry study that was funded and collected and then never published. It was never turned over to the general medical community. So a lot of the ignorance that's obtained by the medical community today is because information was buried and never made public by certain industry physicians and dentists. And this these studies that they did, as I said, were classified and never turned loose. So a lot of the ignorance that we have today is because we made secret a lot of the studies and a lot of the data, and it was never declassified so that the entire medical community could understand the extent of the damage that fluoride could do.
2: Well, of course, there is a journal of fluoride. It was set up by Dr. Walbach back in 1968. But my understanding is, of course, that they did everything they can to sort of demonize that journal, where chemists and scientists from all over the world publish, but a lot of the medical journals won't ever refer to that, the Journal of Fluoride. Have you run into that?
3: I've seen that, and I realize that, but the Fluoride Journal has proven to be, it's much more international in character, and the people that are involved in fluoride research do refer to that journal, and they have been the only one that's really published a lot of information about fluoride. However, and it is referred to, that by some organizations and some groups that know the situation and the caliber of the journal. But in this country, you know, a lot of people do not realize the peer review processes. And they say that it isn't a peer-reviewed journal when actually they do not know what the process entails, and it's much more worldly than what it's given credit in this country.
2: Would you say that the people in the other countries know a lot more about the dangers of fluoride than the average physician or dentist or the average person in the United States?
3: Well, absolutely, because they've been forced. They have situations where there's absolutely no question that they have too high of levels of fluoride in their environment. It could be, and we're not talking just about fluoride in the drinking water. We're talking about fluoride in the air from the burning of cheap coal. We're talking about other sources of fluoride from industry. And other countries are having very, very severe health problems where there are absolutely no questions, and they're going through, they have whole research institutions dedicated to looking at and studying the health effects of fluoride, whereas in this country, we're trying to bury all research on fluoride that want to look at fluoride. But the problem is that more and more, the United States is going to have to look at the fluoride issue because research has gotten to the level in other countries and in this country, into the mechanisms of fluoride and how it works, that we know a lot more about the mechanisms of fluoride today and, in fact, the mechanisms of how it can get involved and actually cause damage to many organs in the body and not just the teeth and the bones.
2: And, of course, really, every organ system is attacked by this. Now, of course, you've actually been analyzing this, I know, for a long period of time and just trying to get the information out on this. And really what's really sort of discouraging is that, for instance, the Clean Air Act, we hear about the Environmental Protection Agency, oh, it's there to protect us. And you go back and you read the 1970 or 71 Clean Air Act, which I did, and they talk about all sorts of things, but they never talk about the fluoride, which is spewed out by so many of our plants. In other words, they talk about so many other things that really aren't so dangerous, but they totally ignore fluoride. And even in some of the recent things I've read on the Clean Air Act, they never talk about fluoride toxicity. Why is that?
3: You're absolutely correct, and they do not give the levels of fluoride emissions. It's not up there, and which is so counter to what the medical literature has reported for decades, that fluoride in the atmosphere is a severe problem. I mean, the sources of fluoride that are natural are from volcanoes and actually from the oceans. There are a lot of emissions, fluoride emissions. Those are the natural ones. But there are a lot of industries across this country that has point source emissions of hydrogen fluorides, and many of those records as to what those levels or fluoride emissions of the various industries are simply not made known. Now, we do have lots of studies in this country and in other countries of residents that live near the plants, and we have many, many publications showing that the damage to crops and to animals and to humans that live near an area that or a plant that emits a lot of hydrogen fluoride.
2: Don't they get a lot of pulmonary fibrosis and emphysema and other pulmonary problems, even heart problems?
3: Yes, they do. And it's there are communities, discrete communities in this country that have severe health problems associated with these emissions. And in fact, they've even gone through lawsuits and gotten awards for the damages to their crops and damages to their farm animals, but they're still in the process of trying to get help for the damage to human health.
2: What about the impact on the heart? My understanding is that back there was where they started this this whole experiment, Newburgh, I guess, was New York, that there was a much higher incidence of heart disease. Is there anything to be concerned about in with the water fluoridation and heart disease?
3: Well, I can tell you that in a lot of the fluoride poisoning cases in the records, that one of the first things that an official fluoride poisoning case that comes in, the likelihood of death is caused by cardiac arrhythmias. And that's primarily because the fluctuations that it's causing for the calcium levels in your blood. So when a person dies of fluoride poisoning, it's usually one of two ways. Either they have pulmonary edema, their lungs are damaged, or they have a sudden heart attack, the cardiac arrhythmia being induced by changes in ions like calcium in their blood levels. So that's the way of death. But that's the acute high dose response that's cardiac related. But also in the chronic situation, it can be difficult for the heart proper function, primarily because of calcifications, for example, and changes in the artery structure. What basically fluoride does in the body is it confuses where in the body you should have proper calcifications. It won't calcify properly, and in areas where you do not want calcifications, it will cause problems. And that the areas where you don't want the calcifications are associated with your blood vessels, and that means trouble for the heart.
2: Well, we could probably go on for another 2 hours, but I'm afraid that our time is up. Thank you so very much for being with us today. And do you have a website or anything of that sort you'd like to get out?
3: No, I don't. I'm involved now with many fluoride poisoning cases, and I'll be publishing most of my work in the open medical literature.
2: We'll look forward to reading it. God bless, and thank you so very much for being with us.
3: You're welcome.
2: Bye-bye.
3: Bye-bye.
2: And our guest has been Dr. Phyllis Mullinex. I hope you've enjoyed the program. Have you ever wondered about the boys we left behind in Vietnam, in Korea? Did you ever know that we left 25,000 American boys behind in Russia in Siberia at the end of the Second World War. Have you ever wondered what really happened at Oklahoma City, what really happened with TWA 800 that went down off the eastern coast about a year ago? Well, ladies and gentlemen, all of the subjects are well covered in a fascinating book by Craig Roberts entitled The Medusa File. 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Actually, Craig Roberts was a police officer working on the Oklahoma City bombing. This book has been suppressed very effectively across America. It's self-published, but I promise you that there's no other book I know that'll give you more contemporary history, frightening history that every American needs to know. Call 1-800-5-HIV-WAR now.
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2: Well, this is Dr. Stan back here at Radio Liberty, and I hope you enjoyed my interview with Dr. Phyllis Mullinex. We have 2 4-tape sets on water fluoridation, and of course, if you'd like to get the interview you heard today, this is also available. We carry the book, The Fluoride Deception, which tells the story of Dr. Harold Hodge, who knew well over 50 years ago, really 60 years ago, that they were poisoning the American people and poisoning the minds of our children. And, of course, he lied. He was employed by the Atomic Energy Commission. He had ties to the Central Intelligence Agency, which is involved in the population control agenda. He had strong ties to business, and he compromised his professional standing because, of course, he had the accolades of everyone. But he probably more than any other one person responsible for poisoning millions of Americans. Now, if you'd like to get the documentation, the book, The Fluoride Deception, and we have a great talk I've given, not because I gave it, but because we have a great deal of great information. And this is a new DVD, and it's simply on fluoride. You could call and ask for the new DVD on fluoride. We have an older one on the fluoride in drinking water, but this is a new one on fluoride. And then, of course, we have a great syllabus that goes with that called The Hidden Agenda, and you'll get all of the documents you need to prove to anyone that what's really going on. For instance, your dentist probably does not know that when they fluoridate the water, they don't put in sodium fluoride. 90% of the places in the United States that fluoridate the drinking water put in fluosilicic acid, which is made of sodium fluoride and lead and arsenic and cadmium and polonium-20. And why would you add that to the drinking water? Well, if you understand the agenda, it all makes sense. And there really are evil and wicked people out there. You need to get our syllabus, the fluoride agenda, the hidden agenda, the fluoride deceptions, the subtitle. And you'll actually see copies of the testimony of Dr. MacArthur before the House Appropriations Committee asking for $10 million to create a new disease for which there will be no immune response, a new method of mass killing. This is 1969. The government document is accurate. You'll get so much information in the hidden agenda syllabus, including my population control agenda monograph and the treatise on the Georgia Guidestones, where they openly talk about maintaining the world population at 500 million at constant balance with nature. And what they're really talking about is killing off 90% of the world's population. Of course, it was actually commissioned by a man nobody knows who he was. He called himself R.C. Christian, but everybody who studied it knows he was a Rosicrucian, part of a secret occult organization. And you'll actually see pictures of the Georgia Guidestones there. So if you'd like to get, if I could suggest you, first of all, the Hidden Agenda syllabus, and it goes into the history of toxicity of water fluoridation. And if you get the syllabus and the DVD together, of course, you get it at a special price. So let me suggest that you very seriously consider getting this information. We have a new DVD out on Missing, Presumed Dead, the story of the boys we abandoned in Korea and, of course, in Vietnam. The History of Toxicity of Water Fluoridation is the DVD we're just talking about. We have another new DVD called The Coming Crisis. Are you financially secure? And we are going to have a financial crisis. It's just a matter of time. And you need to begin making your preparations. And, of course, we give you some suggestions of what you really should start thinking about doing. So those people are not prepared. I really fear that the majority of the people in this country are going to be wiped out financially as the people were in Argentina. The middle class was simply destroyed in Argentina within the last 3 years. So the DVD on the financial crisis is very important. Our telephone number, 1-800-544-8927, 1-800-544-8927. 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You need to have the information. You need to get to your doctor and to your dentist on the fluoride issue and on aspartame, NutraSweets, and on mercury, and then pray for America. Pray for revival, but please pray for Radio Liberty, for our provision and protection until tomorrow. May the Lord be with you.

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2: Okay, this is Thomas Fried on the Liberty Works Radio Network. 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And that maladministration has been overturned by the Supreme Court. They're just not telling anyone about it, but it's all there at taxfreedom.com. Read it yourself. Decide for yourself who's telling you the truth and who's hiding the truth from you. And if you know anyone that needs help answering the IRS administrative correspondence or answering DOJ in court on tax issues, tell them to head on over to IRSZoom.com and you get help there for answering IRS letters for just $30, $40, or $50 per letter. And you can get help answering the Department of Justice based on the Supreme Court's most recent decision that says the income tax is not the unlimited, non-apportioned, direct tax on all earnings that the IRS has been assessing, the DOJ has been arguing, and the lower courts have been allowing since 1955. It's all unconstitutional. It's all exposed. There's no question. It's irrefutable. No one will appear on the show to defend what's being done. No judge will enter into a discussion. No judge will address it in court. No attorney will enter into any discussion. They're all running away, hoping that by not talking about it, you won't learn about it. If you want to learn about it, all you got to do is go here and read the first two articles. It's all right there. It's all irrefutable. Irrefutable. It links to the documents that the Supreme Court wrote and that the IRS and the DOJ have been using for 50 years to tell you you're a slave. You have no constitutional rights. You're a slave. You work, you owe. Everybody knows that. It's the 16th Amendment. Even though there's no authority in the amendment for Congress to write new law, which is a necessary element of subject matter jurisdiction being taken in the courts. The courts have to be able to show that Congress was constitutionally authorized to write law to enforce a power allegedly granted. And they can't do that when you argue a power under the 16th Amendment because there's no enabling enforcement clause in that amendment, as there is in all the other amendments where a new power was intended to be created that would be enforced against the American people. Go check it out. 16th Amendment is bereft of any grant of authority to Congress to write law. Therefore, nothing can be done in the federal courts under the 16th Amendment because the federal courts are only allowed to enforce constitutionally authorized law written by a constitutionally authorized Congress to write that law. And you can't establish subject matter jurisdiction without showing a constitutional authority being given to Congress to write law for the specific subject matter at issue in the courtroom. And there is none. So get educated. Okay, today we're going to take a break and talk about what's happening in America. Because, of course, the Democratic Party has gone absolutely insane, and the far extreme socialist communist element of the Democrat Party is taking over the inner city elections in the far left states. As we see New York and in Michigan, actual communists, anti-American, Jew-hating Nazis, is the only way to describe it. Oh, I forget. Jew-hating Nazis, Muslims. And they're winning the elections, pushing communism and socialism. And Noam Dahmy, of course, is embarking on that effort in New York. And we're going to talk a little bit about that. But the Democrats seem to be taking advantage of and yelling and screaming louder than the Republicans are on the other side about affordability, affordability, oh, affordability. These assholes, oh my God. The Democrats created the affordability crisis. This is their crisis. How they managed to successfully blame it on Trump and the Republicans is the wonder of the year. Joe Biden drove inflation to a high of 9.1%. It's now running down about 2.73. So inflation has come way down. It was lower. Of course, inflation is being driven by energy prices. Trump had energy all the way down to less than $2 a gallon, and he took the risk of trying to take out the Iranian terrorism and the 50 years of messing with world peace that they've been involved in. I think it was a good bet, and I support it. He did that knowing that the price of oil was going to go up and that it was going to be difficult to win midterms with a high price of oil. He gambled that he could get things done in Iran quickly enough so that the price of oil would come back down as a consequence of things being settled there. He tried to ensure that by first taking the Venezuelan oil so that U.S. could produce sufficient quantities to replace any diminishment or loss of oil coming out of Iran. He's been very effective at that. Right now, America is the largest producer of oil on the planet. They outproduce both Saudi Arabia and Russia combined. So, he needs to get the price of oil back down because, of course, it's the price of gasoline and diesel fuel and energy that's driving prices everywhere. And, of course, the inflation under Joe Biden is why everything became unaffordable. This didn't happen under Trump. The prices of food, gasoline, energy, your electric bill, your utility bill, well, they're bad in blue states because of blue state Democrat policy. As I said before, Trump had them under control, and now they've started to go back up again because they have to get the Iranian war settled. But the Democrats drove the CPI, the Consumer Price Index, I told you, across 4 years, had a high of 9.1 inflation. The first thing he did on day one is cancel the oil pipelines, Joe Biden, and turn off the oil drilling, and that immediate effect drove oil and gasoline up through the roof, and that drove the price of everything, including all the food, the CPI. And then, of course, they piled on $1 trillion of infrastructure and nonsense COVID money distribution, and that printing of currency drove the inflation rate all the way to 9.1% at its highest rate, and the CPI rate increased 21.4%. The price of goods and services went up under Joe Biden 21.4%. That's where your lack of affordability came from, not Donald Trump and Democrat policies. But somehow the socialists are yelling about affordability when they're the ones who caused the problem. And the Republicans aren't being very effective about pointing out you actually have a pretty good economy where wages are starting to catch up to the increases in goods and services that occurred under Biden, where our energy commitment is, as I said, higher than Russia and Saudi Arabia combined, and if they get the Iranian situation straightened out, oil will be back down 60, 65 a barrel, less than $2 a gallon across the whole United States, except in California, of course, where it will be, $5 still. But if the Democrats get back into power, gas is going to go right back to their previous policies. We're going to turn off the drill, baby, drill. We're going to re-turn off the fields. And they're going to drive the price of gasoline back to $6 and $10 in California. They're the cause of the affordability crisis. The Democrats did it all. They drove up the price of gasoline and diesel. That drove up the price of energy. That drove up the price of all services and all food, which is delivered by diesel truck. Along with the printing of money, it's the Democrats that created the affordability crisis. And what did they do with all that money that they printed? That's right. They used it to import a new voter bloc. 10 to 15 million illegal aliens who they then prioritized in the budget spending, giving the foreign non-citizens housing priority, free health care, business loans, food stamps, hotel rooms, and all of these illegal aliens, which were moved, of course, mostly to the Democrat cities, ultimately, in order to support the blue voter rolls there, since the black voters are starting to change their mind about voting Democrat mindlessly. So they're buying a new voting bloc by using all of this money to prioritize spending for foreigners to persuade them to vote Democrat for more government welfare, for more largesse, and yes, for communist socialism, which they supposedly came to America to escape, and now they want to destroy it in order to not work and get free food, free housing, free money, and live the American dream without the American work ethic or the American value system. So the Democrats are printing the money, spending it on aliens, ignoring America, allowing the crime, allowing the invasion, and of course they drove the affordability crisis themselves and are now yelling about the fact that Trump hasn't been able to bring prices back down. Well, I told you at the time, 5 years ago, 4 years ago, 3 years ago, inflation never comes back all the way down. It just stops going up real fast, and some things come back a little bit, but it never goes back to the way it was. The money is printed, the price increases are baked in, you can't take them out. Wages went up to cover the increases. You can't lower the price without losing money as a business. But once the prices go up, yeah, you get a little bit of retraction as inflation wanes and better policy takes over and things recover, basically based on the price of energy. But once you drive it up, it doesn't come back. Trump can't put it back the way it was. He devalued the currency by printing $1 trillion and increasing the wages. And you've decreased the purchasing power of American families, or the Democrats. That's will by raising taxes. And the state said, oh, no, we're going to tax tips. So it's the Democrat states like Virginia that are taxing you and making the affordability crisis worse. Trump gave you back huge tax refunds. He lowered the price of oil and gasoline. Food is stabilized. But you actually have a strong economy right now, and the stock market shows you that, and it's being led by

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1: Now, for the Institute on the Constitution, and here for the Institute on the Constitution, here's the Michael Anthony Group with the American Review.
2: Is the combination of every social order is composed of the law and government's foundation. For most of the history of our country, this foundation was the Bible and the Word of God, including the American view of law and government. Thus, the American view of law and government is founded on the biblical view of law and government. It is explicitly made clear in the Declaration of Independence, which is grounded to the law of this nation and the virtues of God, and the suppression which it is because the Declaration of the U.S. states of the organic law of the United States, the protection of the secret sovereign alliance of the protection of the laws and the province. Human beings were made in his name. It was founded as a self-imperial country. The American was founded as a sexual presently where law and government are supposed to be neutral. And totally madness is dangerous. It's false. This is dangerous. And this is demonstrated. It's literally an American demonstrated. This is its mind. American Institute of the Constitution.
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3: Obama meets Lucy. Obama meets Lucy. This is Ken Hannon, Bible Street speaker and the author of the Bible Street Liability and Research Trip to Africa. The journey across the trip to Africa and touch the examples of the non-commitments of famous as the Lucy Rowe, the most famous Lucy human relative. Now, Lucy is an actually human relative characteristics of life, which shares one characteristic of the night, and the walkers to Lucy reminded him that we all come from one race, and his inclusion and getting that racism comes from the best and most evolutionary heritage, comes from some of the evolutionary heritage. Even evolutionists have pointed out that Darwinism is racist, and evolution has fostered racist attitudes in people like Hitler. Our real ancestry in Adam and Eve eliminates racism.
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1: Okay, this is Thomas Fried on the Liberty Works Radio Network. This is the Truth Pack Hour. Let's just get right back into this. As I was saying when the commercial break came up, the Democrats intentionally drove up the prices of things by intentionally driving up the price of energy, by intentionally driving up the price of gasoline and diesel in their insane quest to end the use of petroleum, which, of course, is absolutely insane. Your entire electrical grid is backed up with carbon-based fuel. The renewables need full-time backup to take over everything on the grid when it's not sunny or the wind isn't blowing. So they're just wasting money, duplicating capabilities that don't produce and turned out to be huge infrastructure boondoggles, because all the solar fields and windmill farms were based on 30-year amortization programs, which turned out to be 15 years off. The equipment only lasts 15 years before you have to recapitalize the whole thing by replacing the infrastructure, the panels or the towers, the windmills. It only made money if they lasted 30 years. Those are the projections. When you cut the projections to 15 years, it's a permanent losing proposition that will need to be subsidized to stay operational forever. It will never produce cheap, clean energy. You want cheap, clean energy? Build nuclear power plants. Small nuclear power plants that work in series, not triple reactors that work in parallel. So, the Democrat Party has gone insane. They're advocating for policies that they know will destroy the quality of life, break down individuals' ability to be productive and get ahead, and cause more and more people to swell to the ranks of socialism, calling for the government to distribute wealth equally so that everybody can have what the few that work hard already do. Everybody wants what they have without doing the work or taking the risks or putting up the capital or spending the years in school learning about it, how to do it, or the years in the field, in the office, or in the garage. No, they want it right away. They're entitled. No, nobody's entitled. Nobody's entitled to anything that somebody else does or produces. You're entitled to your own. The Democrats don't even want that. They

how you make up for the Democrats printing all the money and raising the price of goods 21.4%. You'll let the people keep the money they earn and afford the housing, the health care, the food, the services, which, by the way, all those illegal aliens are being subsidized. And you have to compete against their being subsidized to the and prioritized. You want to know why housing's expensive? Because they gave it all to the illegal aliens. You want to know why there's no health care services? They are prioritizing illegal aliens, not the homeless, not the veterans, not the sick, not the black community. They're buying new votes. They're importing uneducated, unskilled, guaranteed to be dependent, non-English-speaking blue voters that will vote forever for more government stuff from the productive and more free distribution of income and wealth or earnings to those who don't work or oppose the government. And literally, these far-left extreme communists, and it is communism because that's what your youth has turned into. If you're yelling socialism, it's actually communism. I've been through the planks of the Communist Manifesto, and we'll review some of that later, but this is what the public school system has given you, is not a population that has learned to independently critically think, that can do math, reading, writing, arithmetic, and history, and geography. They've given you an indoctrinated with propaganda socialism. This is what the 10th plank of the Communist Manifesto has done for you. What's the 10th plank? Government control of the public school system. They control the agenda and the curriculum, and they've done given them the curriculum. Hate America. Love communism, love socialism, take the property, let the government control it. New York City is the worst housing operator in the city. All the properties are ghettos, half of them are uninhabitable, but my mommy wants to take more for the city to control. You want to fix housing in New York? Fix the ghettos that the city has there without any residents, because they're uninhabitable, because they let them be destroyed. Because the city is the worst landlord in the city. Wake up! Wake up! And of course, the Democratic Party is now turned cannibal. The communist element is eating the moderate Democrats. They're winning in the election. And they're not going to win in all the elections upcoming, but they're going to win in the blue cities where the kids and the poor have been indoctrinated or the foreigners have been brought and registered to vote. And let's look at what's happening with this government assistance programs they're putting in place under the $1 trillion programs the Democrats voted in on us. First of all, they're not helping the people they're intended to help, like the homeless or the veterans. California has spent, what, some $17 billion on the homeless, and there are more now than when they started? It's not helping the intended victim. It's creating armies of bureaucrats in the private sector. Many fraudulent, the NGOs, non-government organizations that are giving the money to implement the liberal Democrat programs with the money they printed. And those bureaucrats are stealing the money. They're over-reporting the services. They're under-reporting how much they're taking, which is most of it. Half of it is fraud. Just straight up fraud. They're stealing. The people running these programs, a lot of them foreign, apparently, from what we've seen, don't have the same values. They're taking advantage of these systems for daycare, health care, transportation. They're just stealing the money. All of the anywhere where the government is giving money to a private sector organization.

organizations, supposedly nonprofit, NGO, non-government, in order to implement a government program. That money's being stolen. That's a fraud. Government should be delivering money directly to the intended victims, not working through middlemen that steal the money. The whole thing is a fraud. Child care, elder care, hospice care, transportation, it's all being plundered by fraudulent NGOs that are using the money to keep more Democrats in office as they kick back in contributions to the political campaigns that look the other way. Well, the fraud goes on to buy more votes for the Democrats. You want proof? Let's look at the health care bill, the Obamacare bill. You know what's happened since the Obamacare bill? Anybody got affordable insurance? Anybody out there got affordable insurance? How many people lost the insurance and the insurance provider that they had when Obamacare came in after being told you'd be able to keep your doctor and your policy? Oh, none of that was true. It was all a lie. Government took over health care. And then they did what? Oh, they didn't provide money to any victims. They gave it to the insurance companies, the NGOs. And you know what's happened since then? The insurance companies, the top five insurance companies, have made $400 billion in profit. Nearly half a trillion in profit. Not to provide health care, but to provide policies, and then to say that's not covered. Or where's your copay? Oh, your premiums are late. We can't pay that. And your premiums went through the roof, and so did your copays. So that you're laying out nearly $30,000 before you see a dime from the insurance company. And they made $400 billion in profits. Healthcare reform turned out to be a program to deliver money to the insurance companies, and guess how they've been voting? Yeah, that's right. They've been lobbying and voting Democrat because they're passing out the money, and now they want more money to keep Obamacare going. That's their big deal. Healthcare, healthcare, affordability. What about healthcare? You're letting it expire. You know, the fact that you have to keep subsidizing it should be an admission that the whole thing was a fraud up front. It was supposed to lower costs, not need to be subsidized forever. But nobody can afford it without the subsidies because it was a fraud. And it's just allowed the insurance companies to steal $500 billion in 12 years, 15 years. Just like all the Somalis stolen money in Minnesota and other places, defrauding the American welfare system, which is trying to help them, but they don't have American values, so anywhere there's an opportunity to steal, they do. And the government's made it pretty damn easy. You fill out a form, send it in, you start getting checks in the mail. Nobody checks anything. They're just passing out the money. Because they know it'll come back as a political contribution. And it will work towards setting up that communist state they want. Which is where the young are gone with their politics, isn't it? They're not advocating for socialism, they're right advocating for communism. Abolition of private property, that's what's doing in New York. Income tax, that's the second point. They graduated income tax. What do they want to do? They want to tax billionaires. That's right, let's tax billionaires. The problem with taxing billionaires is they don't have the cash, they have stock. That's why they're worth a billion, is they have stock in their company. A lot of them don't even take pay to avoid income tax. They just live on the appreciation value of the stock of the company that they're managing and have created and own a lot of. Now, if you tax the billionaires, that would force every single billionaire to sell a large block of his stock, which would crash the stock market and cost millions of investors their 401ks and IRAs. Is that really what you want to do? Crash the stock market, forcing every billionaire to sell 5% every year? Really? That's insane. There are only 1,000 billionaires, but you'll crash every company in the stock market. You'll kill American investment. You won't tax the billionaires, you'll destroy the stock market and trillions of dollars held by the middle class and regular Americans.
and pensions and IRAs and 401ks. Just wipe it all out. Absolute insanity. You want an idea? I'll give you an idea. Instead of taxing billionaires, why don't we tax attorneys? They think the income tax is on everybody. Let's tax attorneys. Not billionaires. They're doing nothing but pushing pens and ink, ignoring the law, violating it, arguing you have to pay, you're a slave. Let's see how long it takes them to figure out the 16th Amendment doesn't authorize jack when they're the targets of the tax. Let's tax Bill License on an excise basis. Now they can't escape it. Gee, I guess since all the people in Congress are attorneys, they're probably not going to do that. That's what we should do, not tax the billionaires who are producing and creating. Tax the attorneys doing nothing but pushing paper and manipulating the law. 50%. Tax everything the attorneys make. You want to tax a group that's over

0: leaders. Our government leaders swear an oath to support and defend the Constitution of the United States before they're allowed to exercise the powers of their offices. This oath automatically requires those office holders to act as a check on usurped or abused power among those within any branch of the government. Why is it, then, that when the Congress assumes for itself powers reserved by the Constitution to the states or the people, the President doesn't object with a defense of the Constitution and refuse to execute unlawful legislation? Or when the President creates Soviet-style czars to violate the public rights, why doesn't the Congress speak up? Or when the court begins striking down the laws of the Union states in violation of the public rights and in favor of international norms, why don't the other two branches bring misdemeanor charges against those offending judges? It appears that our leaders in government think that a non-intervention policy on another branch's behavior is more virtuous than executing the oath they took to support and defend the Constitution. James Madison said in Federalist Paper 51 that if men were angels, no government would be necessary, and that if angels were our governors, no constitution would be necessary. Our constitution is necessary, however, and our public officials are proving to us the very reason this is so. The Constitution outlines the restricted powers we, the people, gave to our governors. For our leaders to disobey them is to break the supreme law of the land, which is to be dealt with by impeachment and removal from office. I think the only way to effectively ensure the reinstatement of our American form of law and government is to replace nearly every last congressman with one who will honor his oath.
1: This constitutional message has been brought to you by the members of the Constitution Party. 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
3: Thomas Jefferson, in his writings, left us many warnings about corrupt bankers and politicians. I place economy among the first and most important virtues, and public debt as the greatest of dangers to be feared. To preserve our independence, we must not let our rulers load us with perpetual debt. We must make our choice between economy and liberty or profusion and servitude. If we can prevent the government from wasting the labors of the people under the pretense of caring for them, they will be happy. What our country needs is a wise and frugal government, which shall restrain men from injuring one another, and which shall leave them otherwise free to regulate their own pursuits of industry and improvement, and shall not take from the mouth of labor the bread it had earned. Jefferson warned that ignorant and free can never be. He was a true defender of the American dream.
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11: She knows a hollow from a double up. She does snapbacks, backsides, shoots the curl. Bethany Hamilton knows everything about surfing. She just didn't know about the shark. 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And now she's ripping it better than ever. So next time life puts a little fear in you, just think of Bethany Hamilton hanging 10 on top of a heavy wave. That's real courage. Pass it on.
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13: Okay, this is Thomas Fried on the Liberty Works Radio Network. This is the Truth Attack Hour, and let's just get right back into this. As I was saying, as a commercial break came up, there are only 1,000 billionaires in America. There are 1.5 million attorneys. If you tax the billionaires, you'll crash the stock market because they don't have $1 billion in the bank. They got a few hundred thousand. Believe it. It's all in stock equity. That's how they get to $1 billion. They don't keep a lot of cash around. They know the cash is worthless. It's fiat notes. You use cash around to function. You keep your money deployed in assets that are working. And for them, it's their own company. That's why they own all the stock. They haven't sold it. They don't need to. They don't want to. They want to build the company that they own and control. You sell the stock, you lose control. Somebody else comes in and screws it all up. Taking money out. Instead of building productivity in. So, you can't tax billionaires without killing everybody's future. Because those stocks lead the market. So, you tax the attorneys. 1.5 million attorneys doing nothing but pushing paper, manipulating the law, and living like kings. You want to tax somebody? Tax them. Tax the non-productive, the paper pushers. Let's see how long it takes them to figure out they're not subject to the tax constitutionally once it's aimed at them. And then you can make it stick by taxing their license on an excise basis. Nobody else is subject, just those with law licenses. How many will leave the industry and we'll get down to a number of what we actually need? And of course, if you want to provide affordability to America, you terminate the income tax in its entirety, Mr. Trump, President Trump. The Supreme Court laid the ground and more. The United States, 602 U.S. 572, 2024. It's right here at taxfreedom.com. There's no direct taxation in the U.S. There's no direct taxation of the citizens. There's no unlimited taxation of citizens. There's no graduated taxation of citizens. There's no territorial jurisdiction for the federal government to tax in the 50 states outside of specific activities and transactions subject to imposed duty and excise taxation. Indirect taxation by imposed duty and excise. No territorial authority to tax any other form. Not labor, not rent, not interest, not dividends, not alimony, not commissions, not compensation. Nothing. Unless it's earned by a foreign person. No constitutional authority, no territorial authority, no legislative authority, no constitutional authority given to Congress to write law to enforce a direct tax against any party except the several states. You can't tax labor because you work. There's no imposed duty or excise involved. Imposed taxes foreign imports and foreign persons and in foreign places. Duties tax exported goods, that's why we have duty-free shops at the international airports, and excises tax the manufacture, consumption, and sale of commodities within the country, things like alcohol, tobacco, and firearms. It taxes licenses to pursue certain occupations, like alcohol, tobacco, and firearms, and it taxes the corporate privilege, where it is the privilege of incorporation or licensing that is the subject of the tax, not the mere earning of money or having income. There's no legislative prerogative to tax you on the basis of earning money, only imposed duty and excise. There's no territorial basis. There's no constitutional basis for graduated taxation. Under the Constitution, taxation of citizens must be uniform. It's the Communist Manifesto in its second place that calls for, quote unquote, a heavy, progressive, or graduated income tax. There's where you find the taxation of income, i.e. labor. It's the Communist Manifesto. There's where you find the graduated class taxation of citizens. The Constitution prohibits it. It says uniformity. There's no constitutional authority to enforce a direct tax on labor under the 16th Amendment. If you can dysfunctionally imagine that such a power was created. Even if it was intended to be created, it wasn't fully formed and authorized for lack of the enabling enforcement clause, the only taxing powers that the government is allowed to enforce against the American people is the impost, the duty, and the excise. Nothing else is constitutionally authorized for enforcement. All of the income tax enforcement since World War II has been a constitutional fraud perpetrated by corrupt liberal judges enforcing quasi-socialism. Under the second plank of the Communist Manifesto, it's been a perverse and subverted judiciary for 50 years. And the Supreme Court allowed it to happen. Supreme Court allowed it to happen. So, capitalism versus socialism is the real issue, and part of the problem is we don't have a capitalist system. You're living under a quasi-social system. Like I said, income tax is the second plank of the Communist Manifesto. We have it. A Federal Reserve Bank with a monopoly on capital and credit is the fifth plank of the Communist Manifesto. We have it. The public government control of the public schools and the curriculum is the tenth plank of the Communist Manifesto. We have it. You don't have a capitalist system, you have a quasi-socialist system, and what's failing is not capitalism, but the quasi-socialist system that the liberals have snuck in the back door and the courts have allowed to exist since basically the Depression, and it has gradually eaten away at American values and the quality of life by undermining the value of the currency, which is down to about 1% of its original value. A dollar today buys what a penny bought in 1913. Maybe less. So, we don't have the capitalist system, and a restoration of it, being able to keep your paycheck, private labor, private earnings. Federal government operates between the states, not in them, and around the states with dealing with foreign countries. So give the people back their paychecks. Claim exempt. Stop filing. You don't owe any tax. It's your money. You want affordability? Keep the paycheck. That's the path to affordability. And restoration, constitutional system of taxation. Like I say, they're already practicing planks 1, 2, 5, and 10. Or at least that's what New York wants to do, is start practicing plank one, which is the abolition of private property and the application of all rents to public purposes. Let's look at what Mamdani wants to do with that, right? He's taken over the, 1 million units with rent control so that the state can what? Have another 1 million units that are turned into ghettos, uninhabitable properties like all the other city properties the city is the landlord and tenant manager for? Yeah, and they're also talking about grocery stores, right? All he wants to start, first it was one grocery store for $30 million. Now it's five for 70, so he managed to bring the price down. At least it's not 150. Yeah, but here's how it goes. This is a typical liberal socialist program, and I'm going to explain to you now how it's going to go. They want $70 million for five stores. But if you talk to them, operators of stores in dollars to open a new store in New York. And that's when they have to pay the rent and the fees and the licenses and aren't being subsidized. They can build the store for $3 million. So when Nami tells you he wants, what was it, $30 million to build one, $70 million to build five, here's how it's going to go in reality. Whoever gets selected to build the store is going to spend not $3 million a store, but $6 million. They're going to pay twice as much as they should. $6 million for five stores, $30 million. And $40 million is going to be stolen by the Muslim Democrat contract winners that get the money to build the stores. And $10 million of that is going to be kicked back to Democrat elections. That's what's going to happen. They're going to spend $6 million per store instead of $3, $30 million for $5, and they're going to steal $40 million. It's a kickback scheme. He puts 5 times as much money as should be there. It should be $15 million, maybe $16 million, so they make one. $3 million times $5, $15 million. Isn't there a discount on volume? Probably, but not here. So instead of $15 million, it's $70 million. And they're going to spend $30 on the stores, overpay everyone to create those liberal Democrat kickbacks all the way down to the ground floor of the labor unions. And $40 million is going to be stolen by the contract operators, the bureaucracy. It's going to be kicked back as political contributions to those that gave them the ridiculous $70 million in contracts for $3 million, $15 million in bills. That's how it works. They're stealing the money. This is a wide-open plan for Mamdani to steal the money, and I'll bet you it's Muslim contractors that get the bits. How much you want to bet? How much you want to bet? Half of them have never built a thing in their life, but they're still going to win the contract. How much you out of that? How much you out of that? Go ahead, put it in the comments on my YouTube channel when I post this. Go ahead, let me know. How much you out of that? So that's what's going on. That's what's going on in Minnesota with the leering centers and the hospice care. It's what's going on in California and all the Medicare fraud. It's what's going on in Florida and all the overbilling for the elderly in that state. Medicare, Medicaid. And most of it is being perpetrated by foreigners taking advantage of the U.S. program. It's not really in the U.S. value and the U.S. mind to set this kind of enterprise up still. We know the consequences. Now, foreigners just leave. There are no consequences. You got to catch them before they ditch. Go ahead. Go find her in Somalia. Good luck. So, it's capitalism versus socialism. That's the choice in the midterms. And if you vote the Democrats back into office, they're going to raise the price of energy, raise the price of gas, restore all of their insane policies, and spend the next 2 years trying to impeach Donald Trump, which will be impossible because they won't have the votes in the Senate. They won't care. They'll waste all their time doing that. Or voting to give money to foreigners and open the border, which, of course, will be bills Donald Trump will veto. They'll rewrite the budget through reconciliation bills, which the Republicans, for some reason, don't seem to be able to do. They're dropping the ball. They're leaving town here now at the end of the week without passing the SAVE Act to try and get voter ID in place for voting, without passing the Clarity Act, which provide some foundation for crypto development here in the U.S. They didn't pass a budget. In fact, they're threatening to close the government again when that comes up. That's the Democrats' policy. Close the government if we're not in charge. No funding for anything. And then blame Trump for the lack of money to fund the food stamp program or the housing or the health care or the government. Close everything down and blame the Republicans, who are dropping the ball by not being more vocal about the drill, baby, drill, the strong economy, the strong market, and the fact of what will happen if the Democrats...

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2: Some things are real. Some things are make-believe. Knowing the difference is critically, crucially important. If I told you that you could safely drive off a 100-foot cliff at 80 miles an hour because your car would simply float lazily to the earth, I would be telling you something that is not real. Now, the example I just used is easy to agree with because the physical laws of the universe are quite easy for us to discern. But what about the moral laws of the universe? If you, perchance, have swallowed the notion that these moral laws don't exist, or if you think that only the ones that you believe in actually apply to you, then you may be careening carelessly toward that cliff. You see, as my cousin Neil likes to say, you don't break the rules break you. And we might do well to remember that this is true not just for us as individuals, but also for our communities and for our country. In my lifetime, my country has allowed the murder of 55 million of its own children. In my lifetime, my country has debased its currency by printing trillions of worthless Federal Reserve notes that are backed by nothing but foolishness. These actions on the part of my country indicate that we no longer are acting in accordance with reality. It's not real to think that a person or a people can do these things without disastrous consequences. So shouldn't we pay attention to what our founding documents declare? That when God made the world, he made physical and moral laws. And to think or act as if they don't exist is make-believe, dangerous, and deadly. This is Michael Anthony Perutka for Institute on the Constitution, bringing you the American View.
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This is Brent, Brent Allen Winters, CommonLawyer.com, and this is a Common Lawyer Comments concerning our common law, our law of the land, as it is compared and contrasted with its ever-present antagonist on every continent and in every age, the law of the city. The law of the land versus the law of the city. The law of the land, our common law, is not discernible. It is not understandable. It is not even seeable because it does not arise except in response to adversity. That's why it's called the adversarial tradition. The only other tradition of religion, law, and government in the world is the law of the city. It is not adversarial. No, it doesn't include the messiness of a trial. There is no trial, just an inquisition. That's an awful nice word for an awful, ugly, brutal process. That, by the way, does include torture where deemed necessary to the perpetuation of the powers that be. The powers in being, you see, according to the law of the city, the possession and use of power is the proof of one's right to have power. Well, what I mean to say is the possession and proof of power, say they, say that that is the sign of one having authority. Whereas the law of the land, common law, it's just the other way around. One is justified in using power if he can prove he has authority. By what authority is a phrase from our common law doesn't exist. Doesn't exist in the rest of the world, which is the law of the city world under the Code of Justinian, under its various forms and labels. Well, the United States is a common law country by the magnanimity of our Maker. No, it wasn't our fault. If it was left up to men, they'd mess it up. Fortunately for us, the Maker of heaven and earth, the supreme judge of all the world, is sovereign. What does that mean? That means nobody calls his hand, nobody forces him to do anything. He's self-sufficient, he doesn't need anybody, and he is sovereign over history. What is history? It's the events that transpire through time. And when we look back upon what happened, we call that history. And it's a matter of fact, by the way. Either it happened or it didn't. Either it was said or it wasn't. Talking about the history of our common law, as it has come down to us, and its strength and its adversarial nature. The more adversity against it, the more powerful it becomes. Adversity, resistance to our common law is like nurturing food and exercise. It's the feeding of the beast, but it's a good beast, not a bad one. Our common law is a watchdog, gentle, like a shep dog, like a collie, but as aggressive as a fighting dog. Well, as we come down through history, we started at the settling of the city of Babylon around 4,200 years ago. And we've come up from that settling of Babylon where the law of the city first gained sophisticated form through history, trying to step on the more solid stepping stones of fact. We're talking about the adversity of the law of the land with the law of the city on that island called Britain. We've come to that time after the Norman invasion of the year 1066 and the reconstitution of the old Anglo-Saxon, Anglo-Dane Witten, short for Wittenagemot. Witten means old, wise, white-headed, or white-bearded, rather, more white-bearded men, the eldership. Gemot, that means meeting, coming together. Wittenagemot. Well, the Normans, having lived on the coast of France, picked up a bastardized form of the French tongue called Norman French, invaded England, and that became the language of the courts and the governments and the landholders of England. They didn't call it the Wittenagemot, which was the old Nordic speech. They called it the Parliament because they said, as did the French, that's where you parlayed, you discussed things. But in both instances, it was a coming together, a meeting of the elders, forming an eldership. Our Congress of the United States is one such body, the legislatures of the several states, the sister states of our United States, our other such bodies. Aldermen, that's another
form of the word elder of the towns and cities of the United States are a reconstitution, a continuation of the Anglo-Saxon Wittenagemot, and of course you can trace the idea of an eldership in our culture, in our tradition. You can trace it back to that set of writings called the Bible and the elders, the 70 elders, for instance, that served the nation Israel with Moses. Well, after the Normans got to England, the knights and the landholders were necessary for summoning jurors for court administration. That's what they did. The jury, of course, was then, as it is now, the court of last resort. Facts decided, proven up in front of a jury, and the jury makes a decision. That's it. That's it, as long as our Constitution of the United States puts it, as long as due process had been followed. Which reminds us again that our common law doesn't include due process. Our common law is fundamentally a law of process. That's what distinguishes it from the law of the city, which is a law of result. Result-oriented. We must reach the result the powers that be demand. Our common law says no, we must concentrate on the course of process, and the result will take care of itself. Let the best case win. Well, freeholders of land, villeins, which were a kind of a serf, not a slave, a serf, knights, barons, commoners, depending upon which of these groups the defendant belonged, they all served as jurors. Thus all groups learned alike the processes, the principles, and responsibilities of our common law. And as a result of that, our common law required activities shared by all classes in three respects. Oh, different classes of folks served on the jury, but only for their class. That's what Magna Carta meant when it said, year 1215, the judgment of ones, the Latin word was pares. In English, we say peers. It's related to the word pair, P-A-I-R, as in a pair of shoes. Your peers are the ones that correspond to you, speak the same tongue, live in your countryside, are your neighbor. Neighbor, again an old Anglo word, that means nigh, boer, the farmer, boer, that's what a farmer is in the Dutch and Germanic tongues, the boer that is nigh to you, the farmer down the road. If you were from one of those more uppity classes, a member of your class would serve as the jury, but no matter what class you were in, all people in England learned the same processes, principles, and responsibilities of our common law. That held folk together. They had something in common, you see. Three things distinctly they had in common. First, they had a common willingness to take part in the courts, to serve as a juror. Second, they had a common awareness that individual jurymen, good and true, whether high-born or low-born, were necessary as the necessary soul of freedom under law. And therefore, the standard they must all pursue was the same, regardless of their class. But third, they had in common a confidence in the principles of our common law called due process. Now, in those earlier days, they didn't call it due process. They called it, watch this phrase, they called it the law of the land. What is the law of the land? The phrase appears in Article 6 of our United States Constitution. It says this Constitution shall be the supreme law of the land. There are those that say that that's blasphemous. That's claiming to be more important than the Bible itself. Well, that's not what that phrase means. The phrase law of the land doesn't mean that it has trumping first principles of rights and wrongs, do's and don'ts. Results. Result is not a result-oriented document. It doesn't say you have to reach this result, for instance. It doesn't say, well, when there's an election for senators, you have to make sure that the fellow that is in this particular party always wins. No, it says, here's the process you follow. It doesn't even mention what the result will be. The result will take care of itself. Our Constitution of the United States is a document about process. The courses of our common law, sometimes called due process, the courses of our common law, as those courses called due process.

supreme law of the land means supreme due process. You say, how do you know, Brent? Well, it's a matter of going back and reading the writings of men way back then. But even if that weren't true, our Constitution means that. Our Supreme Court of the United States has acknowledged that the phrase from Magna Carta, law of the land, is the earlier phrase for due process, and our Constitution lifts that phrase from Magna Carta, the year 1215. The Latin phrase lex terra, land law or law of the land, means due process. And it's significant that our Constitution of the United States quotes Magna Carta with that ancient phrase to make a point that our Constitution is, at bottom, a document that gives us courses of process, not results. How our general government in Washington, D.C. is to move along, do its thing. What is its thing? Its thing is to always observe, stay on the course, observe the way and the paths of our common law, the courses. Well, in England, in those days, our common law, the processes of it, the experiences of serving on the jury, became, in the eyes of all groups and classes of folk, high born and low, our common law became their law, shared in common for their individual protection. Thus, the English people welded into a fellowship of which they were all alike and willing to defend against foreign notions from the rest of the world, the law of the city, the code of Justinian, and in its other form, the canon law of the Church of Rome. The canon law, yes, the canon law is the code of Justinian, and it is the final rule of faith and practice for the Romanist. Was considering Henry VIII this morning, and reminded again that he was an educated man, highly educated in the canon law of the Church of Rome. He didn't know diddly squat about the Bible, never did, but he knew the canon law. The Bible didn't matter in the Church of Rome's eyes. The canon law was their final rule.

0: widow, it is his duty, the living brother, to raise up a seed in his brother's name through the living widow. Well, that's just the opposite of the canon law. And the Pope wouldn't sign off on that marriage. So what did Henry do? He said, I like the Bible better. That seems to be more sensible. Well, we'll keep that frolic from the course here we're following. We'll keep that frolic short. We're back on the main road now, off the bypath of Henry VIII. Well, this fellowship confidence that all classes of Englishmen came to identify as having in common with one another fostered a loyalty that grew naturally out of every man's participation in the task of justice provided. Also, the knowledge and confidence necessary to form Parliament in its proper role. Reaching back in history, the people from the north of Europe that settled the island of Britain, before they came to Britain, alike had assemblies comparable to the Witan, predating the English Parliament. Notably, the Tynwald, T-Y-N-W-A-L-D, of the Isle of Man, still there, and it claims to be the oldest continuous legislative assembly in the world. This is Brent. That's the Tynwald of the Isle of Man. 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It's time for a break. We'll be right back after this short break here on Liberty Works, and it does Liberty Works Radio Network.
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2: This is Randall Yearout on Leaders. Our government leaders swear an oath to support and defend the Constitution of the United States before they're allowed to exercise the powers of their offices. This oath automatically requires those office holders to act as a check on usurped or abused power among those within any branch of the government. Why is it, then, that when the Congress assumes for itself powers reserved by the Constitution to the states or the people, the President doesn't object with the defense of the Constitution and refuse to execute unlawful legislation? Or when the President creates Soviet-style czars to violate the public rights, why doesn't the Congress speak up? Or when the court begins striking down the laws of the Union states in violation of the public rights and in favor of international norms, why don't the other two branches bring misdemeanor charges against those offending judges? It appears that our leaders in government think that a non-intervention policy on another branch's behavior is more virtuous than executing the oath they took to support and defend the Constitution. James Madison said in Federalist Paper 51 that if men were angels, no government would be necessary, and that if angels were our governors, no constitution would be necessary. Our Constitution is necessary, however, and our public officials are proving to us the very reason this is so. The Constitution outlines the restricted powers we, the people, gave to our governors. For our leaders to disobey them is to break the supreme law of the land, which is to be dealt with by impeachment and removal from office. I think the only way to effectively ensure the reinstatement of our American form of law and government is to replace nearly every last congressman with one who will honor his oath.
3: This constitutional message has been brought to you by the members of the Constitution Party. 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
4: Speaking truth in love. This is Ken Ham, and our full-size Noah's Ark is now open near Cincinnati. It seems Christians often fall into two camps when it comes to the LGBT community. Some Christians, trying to be accepting and loving, embrace and support such behavior with open arms. Others, knowing Scripture condemns homosexual behavior and affirms our male and femaleness, are harsh and judgmental toward those who practice such behaviors. But what should the Christian response be? Well, the Apostle Paul gives us the answer. We're to speak the truth in love. Yet we can't ignore truth for the sake of love. We need to call sin what it is, but also need to do so in a loving way that points people to Christ. Our purpose should always be spreading the truth, the good news of the gospel, and God's forgiveness.
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0: Thanks for staying with us. Here we are back. Back for the second segment of the hour. 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

staying on a hogback. A hogback, that's a long kind of a high place that extends river bottom with ravines on both sides. Run down into the branch, it runs down into the river. So I've got woods on all sides of me here, no question. And I look out the window, out into the woods, and there's a slight hue of a green tinge, I think, I see, as I gaze through the woods. And what it is, of course, is all the little green buds.

Now, as a matter of longitude, from where we are here in the Wabash Valley, it's better than 2,000 miles. 2,000 miles straight north to the longitude of Alaska. Well, that would probably put you above the southern boundary of the seacoast of Alaska, Anchorage. 2,000 miles up there, and their springtime is coming at the same time as ours. But yet, you travel just less than 500 miles straight south to the latitude, I said longitude a while ago, I meant latitude, the east-west line, down there around Atlanta, Georgia, less than 500 miles, and they're better than a month ahead of us concerning springtime. Oh, I suppose there's something to be said for ocean breezes coming into Anchorage and blowing up through Wasilla and Palmer. It is warmer there than a fellow would think, but I remember being in Edmonton, Canada. Edmonton, in the dead of winter, traveled up there. I took my heavy clothing and got up there. It was the last day of January, and I was in short shirt sleeves, outside, walking. Well, all of this is according to the laws of nature, but mankind hasn't yet connected all the dots to understand why all of it does not seem congruent to him, but we learn more all the time, of course. Now, I know there are some that are listening, and they'll say, well, there you go, Brent.

but he did just get his Ph.D. And I asked him what. He said, well, climatology. He had a nice little wife and three little children. His career was just beginning. Well, such it is with the laws of nature. We're talking about the laws of nature, unwritten in the nature of things. Lex, non, scripta, as Blackstone puts it, Bill Blackstone, and the laws of nature's God, written, says Bill Blackstone, in our Bibles. The laws of nature and the laws of nature's God, those two volumes, these and no others, these and no more, comprise the canon, the limit, the only revelation, the revealing of the will of the Maker

find my books at Amazon.com. Just type in my name, Brent Allen Winters, and they'll come up all right there in a row. At the top of the list is the good book. Some people call it the winterized version of the Bible, a translation from the original tongues. I call it the good book. A common lawyer translates and annotates the Bible. Over 14,000 footnotes throughout the text of the 66 books of the Bible, detailed headnotes to each of the Bible's 66 books, and 110 detailed appendices in the back, tracing each of these appendices, tracing a major theme throughout the pages of the 66 books of the Bible. Some have called it the winterized version of the Bible. I like to call it toward a raw translation. Is it literal? Well, if you mean by that by the letters, yes, I do the best I can to make it by the letters. But I say that it's raw in the sense

This has only happened just recently. And it's a matter of time. It takes a lot of time to do things, and for a long time, I was tracing each of the roots of the words, for instance, a Hebrew root of the Old Testament, whether it was in the form of a participle or a verb or a gerund. I would take that root, and I would make it the same. I would find the common thread of meaning in all the shades of its usage, and make it the same throughout the Old Testament of Hebrew words, Hebrew writing. That way, when I saw that root English word, I knew what the Hebrew root was, and have been able to do that with the Greek words, the Greek root words of the Newer Testament. Now, the reason the older translators of the Bible didn't do that was because there wasn't enough time in one lifetime to do it. It is an overwhelming and daunting task. Now, before I had the technology available to do that, I had massive books that traced those Greek and Hebrew roots throughout the Bible, but that was even more time-consuming. By far than well, through the innovation of electronic technology, I have the ability to trace those words through a little quicker and make the adjustments in the Bible a little quicker. But before, I was doing it as translators of the English Bible have been doing it for a few hundred years now, and it made me appreciate their labors. Where would we be without them? And people say, well, what sets your translation?

0: contemplation apart from others, what does it offer that others do not offer? Well, there are some things it doesn't offer that others do. It does not offer the elegant beauty of the King James Version. That translation was devoted to elegant beauty. King James himself commanded that the King James Bible be translated in such a way that it would be memorable. That was its and is its great strength. The phrases are so calculated by literary men to stick into the mind, and they do. It was a compromise translation between the Romanized Anglicans and the non-Romanized Anglicans, called the Puritans. It was put in place for political reasons at the expense and command of government. Well, that creates a problem. It is beautiful, the most beautiful piece of English literature ever produced, and the only classic literature work ever produced by a committee. But at the sacrifice, and I say this without hesitation, it's not a matter of opinion, it's just a fact. To follow that command of King James, to be politically correct at every point, to compromise, but to insist above all things on literary beauty, is to sacrifice accuracy, literalness. There are a lot of translations out there, a lot. I shouldn't say that. There are some out there much more literal than the King James, but they're not as beautiful either, and they're not as memorable. And that's important, no question. Well, my Bible doesn't offer that kind of beauty, but it does offer a raw translation. If it's a participle, I translate it as an English participle. If the Greek or the Hebrew words are participles. If there is not a definite article there, I do not put one there. If there is, I put it there. I can't say that for other translations. Well, why don't they do that? Well, the reason is, all other translations are translated for wide appeal to sell Bibles. Is there anything wrong with that? No, not at all. Matter of fact, that's a commendable goal. Plus, if they don't sell Bibles, the translators can't be paid to do what they do, and they and their families starve to death. At the same time, the Winterized Version was not translated for wide appeal. For 4 decades now, I worked on this translation. For 3 decades, I worked on it with no thought of anybody having it, just me. I did it for myself so that I would look at it and know what the original words were when I looked at the English translation. Somebody says, why did you do that? Because I wanted to know what it says, I wanted to apply it, and I wanted to teach it to others, beginning with those closest to me. And by the way, the Bible tells us that those that held positions of enhanced jurisdiction among God's people were commanded to write out the Bible in their own hand so that they would have their own copy for their own use. Now, that was in a day before the printing press. But at the same time, even today, though we have all of the technological advances of printing and processing of words, writing or typing out the entire Bible yourself is a good way to learn the book. Well, I wanted to do that. But then, in the last decade or so, folk have said, as I teach through it, I want a copy of what you've got there with your notes. Now, my notes of the Bible often, just as often as not, probably more so, tell why I translate a particular Greek, Chaldee, or Hebrew word the way I do, and then unpack the word, maybe try to paint the picture that it paints, show the legal significance of it. And that's one of the other things that I like to do, to show the legal significance of the words of the Bible. Many of the words of the Bible are words of legal significance. The Old Testament words and the New Testament words, words of legal significance to the law of the city, we find lots of those, especially in the book of Acts. And overall, the Bible is a writing of great legal significance at every point. Well, that's the good book. If you can't find it at Amazon.com, go to the website, commonlawyer.com, and email and ask how you can obtain a copy. The good book, tell them it's the good book. A common lawyer translates and annotates the Bible from the original tongues. And I also try to show throughout the 66 books in the notes, the annotations, the consistency between what we call our common law tradition, the law unwritten, the lex non scripta, the laws of nature, as compared and contrasted with the law of the city, the law of the land, in other words, how our common law, our law of the land, is consonant with God's law written, called the Bible. This is Brent Allen Winters, CommonLawyer.com. Stay with us. We'll be right back after this short break here on Liberty Works, and it does Liberty Works Radio Network.
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3: In his book titled What I Saw in America, G.K. Chesterton wrote the following.
4: We are perpetually being told in the papers that what is wanted is a great man who will do things. What is wanted is a great man who will undo things. That will be a real test of greatness.
3: These days, in my home state of Maryland, this is precisely what we need. And we should follow Chesterton's advice, most especially in the upcoming elections. Our Maryland legislature and our Maryland governor and many of our county councils have overthrown the rule of law and have established a lawless and chaotic reign of terror on the people of this state. Under the color of law, they have conspired to break the law by declaring a perverse definition of marriage, by denying the people the God-given right to defend themselves, by harassing the people through tiresome regulation, and by taxing the reign. Rather than uphold the law, they have mocked the law by declaring themselves to be the law. As election time nears, we should not be looking to elect more phonies who will promise us the things that they will do for us. What we should demand to know of all future candidates is what they will undo for us. We should ask, what pretended legislation will you repeal? What lawless officials will you impeach? What oppressive regulations will you erase? If you don't credibly declare in detail the things that you will undo, then you will fail the test of greatness and you will fail to get our vote. This is Michael Anthony Perutka for Institute on the Constitution, bringing you The American View.
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5: I will not be taking any questions. As of 10 a.m. this morning, the U.S. Treasury Department has issued a full recall of all 776 billion pieces of U.S. currency in circulation. I know this must seem like a blow coming on the heels of this morning's announcement that our federal budget deficit has passed the $800 billion mark. But regrettably, these particular bills were printed with dye containing toxins that, while completely safe at this moment, will become extremely deadly Friday at exactly 12 noon. As a result, we need to act quickly. Okay, tomorrow all Americans will receive a bag like this in the mail. Do not, under any circumstances, attempt to burn or shred the money yourself. The federal government are the only ones that can destroy the money, as we are the only ones with the proper facilities to do so. We understand that this recall will be hard on U.S. citizens who will have no more money, but we assure you, if you work hard, you will be eventually able to earn it back.
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5: 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Just listen to me and send in the money.
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0: And again, thanks for staying with us. This is Brent Allen Winters, CommonLawyer.com. And this is a Common Lawyer Comments concerning our common law, our law of the land as it is compared and contrasted with its ever-present antagonist on every continent and in every age, the law of the city, the law of the land versus the law of the city spells the history of Adam's race, the conflicts that bob forth among the relationships of men, the wars that erupt, all come down to one thing, the inability of men to agree upon an external standard whereby to govern their relationship. Oh yeah, if you and I both agree that I'm not supposed to steal from you, and you're not supposed to steal from me, and he who takes what isn't his'n shall pay the price and possibly go to prison. If we both believe that, on that particular point, we'll get along. We agree, you see, upon an external standard, a law, whereby to govern our relationship. But if your law says, the law you accept says, my law says you're not as good as me, your skin's not the same color, your religion isn't as right as mine, your ancestors are not as noble, therefore, what is yours is mine. And I say, well, my standard that I follow doesn't say that. Well, the other fellow says, mine does. And by the way, the ends justifies the means. I'll do what I have to do, he says, to get it from you. Well, that's the doctrine of

I can't change their standard, and I cannot change their innards to make them persuadable to the laws of nature and the laws of nature's God. Is it any accident that in our own country, just to make an observation, that the end result of those kind of religious points of view comes down to organized crime and terror? Just ask yourself this question. Of all the groups of organized crime in America, can you think of any people of the Protestant persuasion that are known for mafia-like activities? Well, when you think of mafia-like activities, what groups of people come to mind? And then ask yourself, after you pinpoint the ethnic groups, what are the religious points of view of these people that are so well known for having organized criminal activities? I mean, seriously organized. Well, who organized Murder Incorporated in America? Yes, there was an organization called Murder Incorporated. Well, what was the religious persuasion, the ethnic group of the religious persuasion that organized that? Or, of course, the mafia and other mafia-like groups. If you look close, you'll discover that their external standard of religion is a scholastic, St. Thomas Aquinas, and he was hardly a saint for what he said, but the ends justifies the means. Are these fellows smart? Yes, very intelligent men. Are they enjoyable to be friends with? Oh, very often. Are they benefactors to good causes? Oh, yeah, that too. People in Chicago, especially on the south side, round about Calumet City, over toward Hammond, Indiana, clean up to the center of what is called the Loop in Chicago, folk loved Al Capone. He was a powerful benefactor for children, for widows, but yet a dangersome personality. You wouldn't want your daughters near him or him near your daughters. He eventually died in his older age after prison and moving to Florida. He died of a loathsome social disease. And then there was O'Bannon. Peach of a fella, everybody loved O'Bannon. He ran a flower shop and loved flowers. He loved the finer things in life. People loved his company. But everybody in Chicagoland knew that O'Bannon was one of those rare birds that provided not only the flowers for the funerals. Running that flower shop, he provided not only the flowers, but also the corpses. I had a Sicilian tell me one time, again, nice fella, a Sicilian. He said, Brent, you know what the difference between a Sicilian

get enough payments out of you that they'll make money. And I know you don't think about this, but you're betting them that you won't. Well, anyway, an actuarial, he's a gent that calculates all such things so that the insurance companies won't make the wrong bets. So this Sicilian says to me, he says, Brent, what's the difference between a regular actuarial and a Sicilian actuarial? I said, shucks, I don't know. He said, well, a regular actuarial will tell you how many people will die at a particular place in a given year. For example, a county or a state. I said, okay, but he said a Sicilian actuarial, he'll not only tell you how many people will probably die in a particular place, such as a state, but he'll also give you their names. Now, I hasten to add that a Sicilian told me that joke, tickled the daylights out of me. When I was a boy, a little boy, my mother used to call me or my brother, depending upon who ratted on the other one, used to call us Joe Valachi. I said, Mom, Dave did this to me. What'd he do? Well, he took his BB gun, put a straw in it, and shot me in the leg. Of course, didn't draw blood, but it sure did sting. And she'd say, okay, Joe Valachi, I'll see what I can do about it. Bring him in here. Well, Joe Valachi was famous back then. He was the man that testified about what was called, I believe it was called the Costa Nostra. He said, yes, such an organized secret organization of crime does exist. And after that, through the 50s and 60s, the prosecutions came hot and heavy against organized crime. In that particular instance, it was Italian families. It got so bad that one of the prosecutors there back then in those days in the 60s, an assistant U.S. attorney there in the Southern District of New York, a man by the name of Irving Younger, became famous later as a lecturer, devoted the flower of his life to understanding cross-examination, delivered a series of lectures that became exceedingly famous. But he said at that time, all you needed to convict men of conspiracy to commit a crime in the Southern District of New York was two or more men whose names ended in a vowel and a stool pigeon. That's all you needed. It was a slam dunk. Of course, I've often said that about government attorneys. They really don't know what it is to practice law, even if they're prosecutors, because most such prosecutions are done on hype. Create a monster, pull up a man that you say is a monster, and just politely ask the jury, who's already worked up against him, to send him to perdition, and they do. Well, to the law and to the testimony. We were talking about our Congress of the United States, the legislatures of the several sister states of our Union, the Parliament of England. And we said that all these arose out of a reconstituting of the Anglo-Saxons' Witan Gamot. Witan means white-bearded old men, and Gamot means meeting of the white-bearded old men. Now, there's a group of folk that popular opinion has gone against. Well, not just white-bearded men, just men in general. Odd thing, some of the lesbian newscasters say they hate men, and especially white men. But the odd thing is, such lesbian newscasters do all they can to look like men and act like men. Well, if men are the problem, why don't you, if you really believe that, why don't you strive to be a woman? It would probably help us all. What I mean to say is, if men are the problem, women don't help matters by acting like men, trying to do what men do, talk like men, be forceful like men. No, there's no lasting influence nor power in doing that. That is, be as ridiculous as men acting like women, which they're doing too. Not the best way to go about it. Well, all these people from the north of Europe that migrated over to Britain, we're talking, remember, about legislative bodies, which constitute one of the branches of common law government, growing independently out of the trunk of that common law tree. Of all those peoples from the north of Europe that migrated there, they all had assemblies of older men, an eldership, similar to the Witan Gamot, the Parliament, the Congress, the state legislatures. And many of them predated the English Parliament. Most all of them did, of course. Famous among those is the Tynwald, T-Y-N-W-A-L-D, of the Isle of Man. Still meets there. The oldest continuous legislative assembly in the world, the Tynwald.
It was founded in the year 979 by Norwegian settlers. The Northmen came there, decided to settle, and they set up their government the year 979. And the Tynwald, T-Y-N-W-A-L-D, has always consisted of 24 members, a double dozen, and still meets out of doors. Yes, to this very day. Just as the folk law councils of the Anglo-Saxons, the early Tynwalds, rule, and role was primarily, foremost, not legislative, but judicial. It was akin to the jury we have today in private matters, and from time to time the Lord of Man, that was the chief magistrate of the Isle of Man, summoned the Tynwald, this body of 24 elder men, he summoned them to request advice as to the law and the consent that he needed for his actions. He asked advice and consent, and their friends, neighbors, and kin is an indication of the source of our phrase in our Constitution of the United States, a brief of common law government it is, when we say that the chief executive, the president of the United States, can't do what he does unless he gets the advice and consent of the Senate of the United States. That's what our Constitution says, and the Tynwald is an example of from where that whole idea came from. Now, in the Danish island called Faroese, they also have a group of men there, an assembly that is comparable to the Tynwald, the Wittenagemot, the Parliament, the Congress, the state legislatures, and our jury. Now, this Danish island claims that it's Lottinget, that's what they call it, Lottinget. They say that it predates this Tynwald of the Isle of Man by about 150 years. But nobody knows for sure, can't prove it with much.

0: town in an enclave in Italy called San Marino. San Marino has a legislature down there, and it is very ancient. Been around a lot of centuries. But their legislature is Roman. Roman in origin and operation. The Wittenagemot, the Tynwald, and the Lattigat, the Danish island, the Tynwald of the Isle of Man, are different. I mean fundamentally different. And the great difference between them, between that and what went on in Italy, for example, was again that these assemblies were primarily, foremost, judicial, and were to provide advice and consent to the executive power. They called him the Lord of the island. And he was limited because he couldn't act without consent of these elder men, this eldership. That's not the way it was in San Marino. Common law kings are not gods, and neither are presidents in common law countries or governors in the states here of our own country or the provinces of Canada. This is Brent Allen Winters, commonlawyer.com. 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
1: It doesn't take sight to reach the top. It takes vision. Eric Weinmayer knew the risks. Less than 1,200 people had ever conquered Mount Everest, and more than 175 had died trying. But still he climbed, not seeing the terrifying drops or the fear on other faces. And when he reached the summit, he didn't even see the view, because Eric Weinmayer is blind. He proved it doesn't take sight to reach the top. It takes vision. Pass it on.
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People think of it as the First Amendment, that says that Congress shall make no law respecting an establishment of religion or prohibiting the free exercise thereof or abridging the freedom of speech or of the press or of the right of the people to peaceably assemble and to petition the government for a redress of grievances. Now, our founding fathers put this first because it's preeminent. This is the statement that we have religious freedom in our land, and without religious freedom, there are no other freedoms. Does it matter if you have so-called economic freedom or you have a freedom to move and travel, but you do not have religious freedom? If you do not have religious freedom, you have no valuable freedom at all. And this was the first in the Bill of Rights because many of our founding fathers fought the War of Independence because they recognized the issue of religious freedom was absolutely critical. Patrick Henry, as a young attorney, rode into, I believe it was Culpeper, Virginia, and as he did, he saw a man being whipped, so severely that he saw the rib cage, the bones of this man exposed by the lashes. And a few days later, that man died in prison. And Patrick Henry was so moved by this, he asked, what is the crime? What is the evil that this man has done that he's being so severely beaten, even beaten to death? And he was told, that man was preaching without a license. He was preaching the gospel of Jesus Christ without having received a license from the Episcopal Church, permission from the Episcopal Church to do so. Patrick Henry was horrified, and this experience changed his life because from that point forward, he began to defend religious freedom. He began to ride throughout Virginia for free as an attorney defending Baptist ministers who were being tried for having preached without the sanction of the Episcopal Church, which was the established church in Virginia. For example, in one time he rode into Spotsylvania County, and in the midst of the proceedings there in court, he interrupted, "May it please your lordship, what did I hear? Did I hear an expression that these men, whom your worships are about to try for a misdemeanor, are charged with preaching the gospel of the Son of God?" Again and again, he defended the freedom of these nonconformists, often Baptist preachers, to proclaim the Word of God without a license from the government, because he recognized that the most important and the most preeminent freedom of all is the freedom of religion. Not only Patrick Henry, but our other founding fathers recognized that when the King of England and the Parliament in England were proposing to put and install a bishop here in the 13 colonies, that what that meant would be the complete suppression of religious freedom in those 13 colonies. And much of what motivated them to move forward in moving towards the War of Independence was this fact that they recognized religious freedom was at stake. And so this First Amendment is extremely important because it is the first of all of our freedoms. Without the freedom of religion, we have no freedom of conscience. We have no freedom of speech or the press. And interestingly enough, if you look at the elements there of the First Amendment, they all relate to religious freedom. Often people think, well, the freedom of the press, that's something separate. Well, if you go back to the time of our founding fathers, most publishing that took place in that day was religious publishing. Sermons were hand-copied, and then they were taken to the printer, and they were printed out and distributed widely. Most books were religious books, so the freedom of the press in that day meant the freedom of the religious press to express and teach God's truth to people far and wide. The freedom of speech, of course, is the freedom to speak God's truth in the world. And in our next segment, we're going to talk about the misinterpretations that have come into play in our day in the First Amendment. But notice this, there is no statement in the First Amendment about a wall of separation between church and state. Not only doesn't it exist in the First Amendment, it does not exist in the Constitution, and it is nowhere to be found except, as we'll talk about in the next segment, in one letter from Thomas Jefferson to a group of Baptists telling them that they had no fear from the federal government in terms of their religious freedom. And we invite you to come back for our next segment on Institute on the Constitution as we look at this critical amendment, the First Amendment. It is the essence of our liberty as Christians and as citizens in this constitutional republic. Educate yourself by getting a host kit of Institute on the Constitution. It will enable you through 12 weeks to study the essential historical foundations of our nation, understand what our founding fathers believed, what their religious

And if you weren't a Christian, you certainly could not run for office. So this idea of separation between church and state, which we've already stated is not contained in the Constitution, is not stated in the First Amendment, is a misinterpretation. How did it come about? Well, in 1803, when Thomas Jefferson was president, the Danbury Baptists, who were in a state of Connecticut, which had an established religion, and they were fearful that Jefferson was going to bring about national religion. And Jefferson wrote to them to assure them that the federal government had no right to interfere in the religious practices of a Baptist or of any other group. And he used this phrase in that letter to the Danbury Baptists, a wall of separation between church and state. That's where the phrase comes from. And actually, that phrase, if you read his entire letter that was written in 1803, it was properly interpreted up until 1947. Jefferson was saying that religious organizations and churches are protected from the federal government by the First Amendment, that they cannot interfere with the operations of a local church. Now, Jefferson's words were misinterpreted in the case in 1947, Iverson versus Board of Education, because they twisted it to mean the opposite of what Jefferson actually meant. What Jefferson meant is clearly expressed in the words of James Madison. When a debate was taking place on the floor, Madison said he apprehended the meaning of the words to be that Congress should not establish a religion and enforce the legal observation of it by law, nor compel men to worship God in any manner contrary to their conscience. That's a restriction on the federal government. That's a restriction on the Congress. It's not a restriction on the states, because many of the states at that point in time had established churches, and that was not against the law, nor was it against the design that our founding fathers gave us. Chief Justice Story, in his commentaries on the Constitution, wrote, probably at the time of the adoption of the Constitution and of the amendments to it now under consideration, the general, if not the universal, sentiment was that Christianity ought to receive encouragement from the state, so far as it's not incompatible with private conscience and the right of freedom of religious worship, an attempt to level all religions and to make it a matter of state policy to hold all in utter indifference would have created universal disapprobation, if not universal indignation. The real object of the First Amendment was not to countenance, much less to advance, Mohammedanism, by which they mean Islam, or Judaism, or infidelity, in other words, atheism, by prostrating Christianity, but to exclude all rivalry among Christian sects and to prevent any national ecclesiastical establishment which should give to a hierarchy the exclusive patronage of the national government. Our founding fathers clearly stated what the purpose of the First Amendment was. It was to prevent a national Christian church. States could have an established church in their state, and many of them did at this, even this late point in time, 1830s, but never was there to be a national religion. Therefore, the whole idea of the First Amendment applies only to the federal government, not to the state governments. Well, that interpretation has long been abandoned. We are now in a realm where the misinterpretation of the First Amendment actually restricts the freedom of religion on the part of Christians all over our nation. We're discussing the First Amendment as designed by our founding fathers to restrict the federal government and not to restrict the state governments. To study the first phrase here, Congress shall make no law respecting an establishment of religion. And that phrase, religion, should probably most clearly be understood as a denomination of the Christian faith. It continues, or prohibiting the free exercise thereof. Now, exercise implies that it's more than just what you believe in your mind. It's what you do. It's your actions. It says that the federal government is not to interfere in the religious practices of believers. For example, a young child in elementary school was hauled down to the principal's office for praying over his lunch. He was practicing and exercising his religion, and he was told he could not do that on state property. He could not do that in a public school. This is a complete distortion, a complete twisting and turning upside down of what our founding fathers said. The Supreme Court has added to this, because they have, in a series of decisions, have actually twisted and turned on its head what the First Amendment actually means. First Amendment continues, or nor shall Congress abridge the freedom of speech. The idea here is that truth is best determined by discussing all ideas rather than some bureaucrat in Washington, D.C. determining what you can and cannot discuss. And the general principle is that speech is protected, which is not speech that is blaspheming, not speech which is obscenity. This again is a
gross misinterpretation of the First Amendment that has been foisted upon us today that would say that pornography is freedom of speech and therefore it must be protected. It is not protected by the First Amendment. Our founding fathers clearly said that speech that is blasphemous or obscene or speech that presents clear and present danger to the public safety, yelling fire in a crowded theater, that's not protected speech. They were speaking about religious freedom here, and primarily the idea of abridging the freedom of speech is the freedom to proclaim God's truth. You don't have the freedom to defame another person. You do not have the freedom to incite violence or crime with your speech. And then the next clause in the First Amendment is the freedom of the press. And this clause gives the press special protection as a check on government power, that the freedom of the press means that we can express our views, even if those views may be critical of the government. We see this rapidly being undermined as the war on terror is basically desiring to take away our freedom to criticize the government and its action. Our founding fathers valued this so greatly because they saw the king's insensitivity to the colonists' grievances. And so the last phrase in the First Amendment is that we should have the right to petition our government for a redress of grievances. Basically, that's what the Declaration of Independence expressed, that for many years the colonists had again and again petitioned the government of Britain, petitioned the king, and they had been rebuffed time and time and time again. Their complaints and their grievances were ignored. Now, the misinterpretation of the First Amendment has struck at every aspect of the freedom of religion in our culture. Before the election, the IRS issued a ruling that churches were not allowed to pray for the president to win the election. Now, I might disagree with the content of their prayer, but certainly churches should be free to pray what they believe God wants them to pray. And the IRS nor any other government agent should be telling them what to pray, nor should they be telling them what to preach. I understand in California, a law has been signed by the governor there that basically says any speech critical of homosexuality is hate speech and is a crime. Under that ruling, therefore, when churches preach what Romans 1 teaches or what Leviticus 18 teaches in California, they are breaking the law. The law obviously is wrong, and the law is obviously a slap. As people become educated and understand these issues, can we begin to move enough people together to actually take our

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7: This is Randall Yearout on Jurisdiction. When the U.S. territories applied for admission into the Union as states, the overarching principle that drove this decision was the desire to determine their own destinies and to be removed from what the U.S. Constitution calls the exclusive legislative jurisdiction of the Congress over the properties owned by the U.S. government. When what is now the state of Washington removed itself from this exclusive jurisdiction, it was required to write its own constitution, which would provide for a representative republican form of government for its citizens, such as the case for every state which joined our union. Today, our U.S. government officials and bureaucrats have lost sight of this fact, and now want to reassert exclusive legislative jurisdiction over the states and turn them into administrative subdivisions as though we were territories again. Sorry, U.S. government. But the Constitution says you don't have that authority. And Americans are beginning to realize that our founders intended for the individual states to either succeed or fail based on their own laws and policies. If the people don't like the way a particular state operates, they can move to another one where they do. The way our federal government operates today, the entire nation either succeeds or fails based on the policies of 535 legislators in Washington, D.C. And from what we can see from its history of failed social policies, I don't think these guys could pour sand out of a boot if the directions were written on the heel. We need to replace the socialist mindset in Washington, D.C. and our state governments with a restored American view of law and government.
8: This constitutional message has been brought to you by the members of the Constitution Party. 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
9: One journey, many paths. This is Ken Ham, president of the Creation Museum and the new Ark Encounter. It's popular today to think all religions are just different paths on the same journey. The scripture claims no one can be saved apart from Jesus, and that God alone is the only true God. Many people claim to believe in and even serve God. But how do we tell truth from error? Well, the book of 1 John tells us. John writes that no one who denies Jesus has the Father. So when you're speaking with someone who claims to know God, ask them who they say Jesus is. If they deny that Jesus is the Savior,

0: 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The Liberty Revolution is on Liberty Works Radio Network. 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
2: A recent article from the American Policy Center deserves our attention. It's about book burning, not in the 1930s, not in Nazi Germany, but in the present day, in America, by school administrators who say that books are antiquated, and pardon the pun, books are so old school. The future of learning, they say, is the internet superhighway in the classroom. Headmaster James Tracy of Cushing Academy, a private prep school in Massachusetts, explains that they are exchanging real books for a database of millions of digital books available on the laptops provided to all students. The headmaster says it doesn't matter if a student is reading Chaucer by way of a Kindle or by way of a paperback. Well, actually, I'm not so sure. First, traditional libraries were quiet learning areas. They now tend to be loud and boisterous. Second, books cannot be changed, but the content in iPads can be changed. Third, outside forces can actually control what information is available. They can control knowledge. And haven't we already seen an assault on attitudes, values, and beliefs that has largely replaced academics? Free enterprise is racist and evil. Private property ownership is a social injustice. Individual thought is dangerous, and free speech is a threat. Coincidence? Or the result of a plan to create a citizen of the future that doesn't challenge official dictates? How do you create such a citizen? You keep them ignorant of history, philosophy, and contrary ideas. In any event, I hope our county stays real and keeps real books. This is Michael Anthony Peruca for Your County Matters.
1: Brought to you by the friends of Michael Anthony Peruca, Thomas A. Pavlinik, Treasurer.
2: During the past 2 years, we have witnessed the destruction of the American system of government on a scale and with a scope that is breathtaking. The regime that has seized control of the central government in Washington, D.C. has engaged in bold and blatant lawbreaking by exceeding the authority granted by the people of these United States. Now, while this statement may sound harsh, a few examples suffice to illustrate this plain truth. The central government has no legal authority to bail out or buy into the banks. Barack Obama and both houses of Congress, Democrats and Republicans, did it anyway. The reason? There was an emergency. The central government has no legal authority to bail out or buy into insurance companies. They did it anyway. The reason? Well, there was a crisis. The central government has no authority to bail out or own an auto company, but they did it anyway. They have no authority to regulate health care or health insurance. The Constitution grants no such authority to Barack Obama or to the Congress, but against the overwhelming objection of the American people and despite its illegality, they did it anyway. Now, in each case, the bailout and the takeover was preceded by some crisis that arguably was caused by the action or inaction of the government itself. In other words, the crisis was created by government, which then, with the help of the managed media, manipulated the news reports of the crisis into an excuse to take over the industry. Now it seems that we are seeing this same pattern emerge in the case of the oil spill in the Gulf of Mexico. Although it's been difficult to sort out the complete story, it seems that the federal government will use this tragedy to penalize the oil company known as BP, even though there is significant culpability on the part of the government itself. Now, predictably, many media types are calling for the government to take over the task of containing the spill. But does it seem very likely that any government official or agency has the competence to do anything but wring their hands and point the finger of blame? After all, isn't this the same government that made an absolute mess out of Katrina relief? And isn't this also the same government that has bankrupted the Medicare system and the Medicaid system and the Social Security system and has made us the enemy of many of the peoples of the world by pursuing unconstitutional, undeclared wars in places too numerous to count? Isn't it also the same government that didn't prevent the 9/11 tragedy and may have, according to many well-documented sources, been complicit in that murderous attack? Now, I don't mean to sound like a cynic, but what in the world might make you think that this incompetent, arrogant, failure-prone group has the ability to stop an oil leak miles below the surface of the sea? Isn't it more likely that the government goal is to use this crisis to cripple a major oil company and to do to the oil industry what it has done to the auto, banking, insurance, and health industries? Is it far-fetched to speculate that we may eventually find that, like the other crises which the government helped to create and perpetuate, the oil crisis has been arranged and manipulated toward the end of a government takeover? Like I said, maybe I'm a cynic. Well, looking at recent history, maybe we should pay close attention to the words of the president's chief of staff, Rahm Emanuel, who said this.
3: You never want a serious crisis to go to waste. And what I mean by that is an opportunity to do things that you think you could not do before.
2: Do you find this revealing? Here is the president's principal advisor, his chief of staff, blatantly admitting that crisis situations, which by their nature victimize innocent people, causing destruction, dislocation,

0: education and even death, ought to be manipulated so that those in authority can get away with what they couldn't get away with otherwise. Could it be that they couldn't get away with it because they know it is unconstitutional, that is to say illegal, and a serious crisis provides the needed excuse to break the law? Is it such a stretch to speculate that this same criminal mentality would lead to the creation of a crisis as well as its manipulation? After all, a convenient series of serious crises have enabled Mr. Emanuel to help Barack Obama and those to whom he reports to illegally take over the banks, the insurance companies, the auto companies, and the hospitals, all without constitutional authority. Are the gas stations next? This is Michael Anthony Peruca for Institute on the Constitution, bringing you the American View.
1: Welcome to Institute on the Constitution Radio. This is Pastor David Whitney, and we have been discussing in this series the foundational principles our founding fathers established in the Bill of Rights. The Bill of Rights are actually the first 10 amendments to the Constitution, and those 10 amendments were designed to restrict and prevent the federal government from doing certain things. And we've spoken about the first, second, third, and fourth very critical amendments, and the last time we left off, we were talking about the Fifth Amendment, and there's so much packed into the Fifth Amendment that it's important for us to spend a little time focusing on what's there. What we need to understand is that when law reigns over rulers, and the rulers are governed by the laws as well as the citizens, then the citizens do not need to fear a capricious government, do not need to fear arbitrary judges or calculating bureaucrats. You see, if a citizen obeys the law, and if the government itself obeys the law, then life, liberty, and property are safe and secure. And when a citizen disobeys the law, then of course he should be punished. But when the government disobeys the law of the land, the U.S. Constitution, the Bill of Rights, then we have a difficult problem on our hand, because who is the one to enforce the law? The government itself. And if the one enforcing the law is violating the law, then we, the citizens, as designed in our Constitution, we have a check upon their power to take out of office those who violate the law and to place in office only those who will uphold the true law of the land. And so it's critical in our form of government for the citizens to understand what the law is. That is, the supreme law of the land is the United States Constitution and the Bill of Rights immediately following that. You know, the American War for Independence was the culmination of 2 centuries of political foment, which marked the greatest victory for the rule of law. And to preserve that hard-won liberty, the Constitution was established. And when the Constitution was established, our founders recognized that they needed a further check upon the powers that were being delegated and enumerated to the federal government, and that is why the Bill of Rights was created. Now, we talked about the Fifth Amendment. The very first thing it does is secure that an individual cannot be brought facing a capital or infamous crime without a grand jury, that is a grand jury of their peers who would determine that the state does have enough evidence to move forward with a trial. No one should be subjected to the trauma and the jeopardy, and let alone the expense of a trial, unless there is a agreement among a grand jury of common citizens that there is probable cause that they have committed a crime. The Fifth Amendment recognizes very clearly in its statements that capital punishment was part and parcel of what the Founding Fathers were designing into the law of the land. And so those who would like to reinterpret the Eighth Amendment to say that somehow cruel and unusual, that phrase in the Eighth Amendment excludes capital punishment, do violence to the very wording of the Fifth Amendment. Now, as our Founding Fathers also structured, double jeopardy cannot be taking place in the Fifth Amendment. That is, you cannot be tried twice by the same jurisdiction for the same offense, a violation of our God-given rights that was practiced again and again by the King of England prior to the War for Independence. Now, there can also be, according to the Fifth Amendment, no compulsory self-incrimination. Now, most people, this is what they think of when they think of the Fifth

coercive, and therefore the police must read what is called now the Miranda rights from the case in which this decision was made. Basically, the police must read to you a statement regarding your Fifth Amendment rights, that you would understand that you are waiving those Fifth Amendment rights, and you are waiving them voluntarily and intelligently. And this was another protection against the government forcing us to confess something that was not true. And the next phrase in the Fifth Amendment deals with that we cannot be deprived of life, liberty, or property. In our day, our government is failing at least on two major counts in regards to this Fifth Amendment, because millions upon millions, 43 million I'm told, have been deprived of life without due process of law. They've never been put on trial. There's never a person decided they wanted to deprive them of life. They wanted to murder them, literally. And that person has hired a contract killer. That is, they've paid another person to kill this person. And of course, we call that abortion in this land. It is murder, and it is a deprivation of the Fifth Amendment rights that says no person shall be deprived of life without due process of law. Now, unfortunately, those in power today have refused to declare what is obviously and patently true, that the unborn is a person. They are a human being. They're not an animal, they're not a cat, they're not a dog. They are a human being, and therefore, as persons, according to the Fifth Amendment, they cannot be deprived of life without due process of law. Now, the other element of this that is much abused in our day is that a person cannot be deprived of property without due process of law. And the idea of the government taking our property could only take place if there was a very persuasive public need for that piece of land, and if there was just compensation for that property. We know the use of eminent domain has been just a terrible way in which government basically is stealing people's property for whatever it chooses, and the government is empowered to take private property it claims under eminent domain, and we have hundreds of examples all over the country. Here in Baltimore, there was a legislator who wanted to raise revenue, and that's often these days the reason why property is taken from private citizens, and well, their tax base is not as much as if they put in a very fancy housing or a industrial district or a big store. And so for these reasons today, governments are seeking to take people's property, turn around and sell them to a private entity so that that private entity will make more money for the government. And this is completely against the design of the Fifth Amendment, that we cannot be deprived of our property without due process, without fundamental fairness. Now, not only does the government today, through eminent domain, often directly take a person's property, there's an indirect taking that's become very commonplace in our land today. That is, the government may not take title to your property, but it limits the use of your property. For example, it will prohibit you from building a certain structure on your property. It will prohibit you from conducting certain businesses on your property. Isn't that a taking? That is, the government has determined that your property can only be used for these functions and that you do not have the freedom. You are not the Lord sovereign of that piece of property. This is completely contrary to what our founding fathers established. You see, when they declared independence from Great Britain, they also declared independence from the feudal structure by which the king owned all the property. Basically, the colonies were under a feudal structure, and you leased property, so to speak, from the king, and if you paid the fees and did exactly what the king told you to do with his property, you could continue to use that property. Well, when they declared independence, they established what is called allodial title. Actually, the word allodial comes from the Greek combination of words that means but from God. That is, they viewed property, that is, tangible property, as something you possessed by God's grace and by God's sovereignty, not by the king's sovereignty, and therefore each person was a steward of that property entrusted to them by God, and they, by God, were answerable to God for how they used that property, not answerable to government, and therefore not taxable. So even property tax itself is a violation of the sense of property ownership that our founding fathers established when they declared independence from England. Well, this is Pastor David Whitney with Institute on the Constitution Radio. We invite you to come back and hear us as we continue in this series on our Bill of Rights. We invite you to learn about your Constitution, learn about the Bill of Rights, because these are the things that protect you from a tyrannical government.

Welcome to Institute on the Constitution Radio. This is Pastor David Whitney. I'm the pastor of Cornerstone Evangelical Free Church in Pasadena, Maryland. And we are talking about the precious freedoms that our Bill of Rights guarantees to us in our form of Republican government. We have mentioned that debates to ratify the Constitution were taking place. Many of the states, there was a great call for a Bill of Rights that would further restrict and further limit the powers granted to the federal government. People understood very clearly in that day that large government, big government, powerful government is not a friend to freedom, not a friend to liberty. And therefore, any centralization of a governmental system needs to have very, very clear, high, and strong walls around it to prevent it from violating the rights of people. And so as the Bill of Rights was drafted and eventually ratified, the very first and the most important of those is your religious freedom. God has given you a command and a duty to follow your conscience in worshiping Him according to His word and according to the dictates of your conscience. So religious freedom is the first and most important security. And the wall was set high and thick to prevent the federal government from interfering with the function of churches. And we've talked about how they have and are continuing to do that to this day. The Second Amendment of the Bill of Rights is the right to keep and bear arms. And as we talked about, the principal idea here was that you are to keep and bear arms to prevent a tyrannical government from taking away your God-given rights. The Third Amendment deals with quartering of troops. Again, the government does not have the right to invade your home. The old English idea is that a man's home is his castle. Even if it's a hovel with the roof falling in, the king cannot enter that sacred precinct. That is the precinct of the man. His own home is his castle. Then we talked about the Fourth Amendment because here the government has no police powers that allow it to go search and peek and snoop unless there's probable cause that you have committed a crime. They cannot enter your home, cannot search through your papers, and we also talked about how that has been blatantly violated and destroyed by the Patriot Act and the subsequent amendments to that these days, where they're taking away more and more of our God-given rights. The Fifth Amendment says that basically if you are arrested, that is, if they charge you with a crime, in our system of justice, you are not guilty until proven innocent. You are innocent until proven guilty. And therefore, the Fifth Amendment, actually, and the Sixth, the Seventh, and Eighth, all deal with issues that secure the rights of a person accused by the government of having committed a crime. Grand jury is a buffer between you and the state, that there must be sufficient evidence to convince a jury of peers that you really have committed a crime that is worth dragging you through a trial on. No double jeopardy. Cannot be tried in the same jurisdiction for the same offense twice. No compulsory self-incrimination. You cannot be coerced into making a confession. And you cannot be deprived of life, liberty, or property without due process of law. That is a just means by which that is determined. Now, if you are going through that criminal process, the Sixth Amendment deals with your rights as a criminal defendant. The right, first of all, to a speedy trial. The right that your trial be public, because they recognize very clearly if it was a star chamber type of situation where it was secret and the proceedings were secret, justice would be violated eventually. And that the jury of your peers would be the one that would really look at the evidence and determine whether you are guilty or innocent. The Seventh Amendment deals with the rights of civil cases. You have a right to a jury trial in any case involving common law or any case involving more than $20. And even though it's nearly 200 years that have passed since

0: that is a fine which is unreasonable. All the way back to the Magna Carta, this defined excessive fines as ones that would deprive a defendant of his ability to earn a living. This was very important because people recognized that if you deprive a person of their means of sustenance, you have basically destroyed their life. And in the process, unless a capital crime has been committed, they're not to be deprived of their life. As I have mentioned already, this Bill of Rights is under attack, sustained attack by our federal government, and yet it is the law of the land. Think about that. A person in power violates the law of the land. Are they permitted to do that? Is a person who's elected as president or congressman or senator, are they permitted to be above the law? No, not at all. They are not a king. They are not sovereign. The sovereign power in these United States is the Constitution. It is the supreme law of the land, which means everyone is subject to it. So if the president signs a bill that is unconstitutional, such as the Patriot Act, which violates and destroys the Fourth Amendment of our Bill of Rights, that is an unconstitutional law. He is actually violated and broken his oath of office. He's to be held account for it, as well as the senators and congressmen who also voted for that bill. It's vitally essential that Americans understand their Bill of Rights, because if you don't understand them, then you cannot keep a tyrannical government in check. You cannot prevent tyranny from taking place. Well, we've been talking about the Eighth Amendment that secures your rights. If you are accused of a crime and then convicted of that crime, then in terms of your punishment, the Eighth Amendment says that no cruel and unusual punishment is to take place. And this was used by our framers to prohibit some of the tortures that very vividly aware of in their day, as well as in the history of Europe. Tortures such as drawn and quartered. You may not be aware of what that means, but they would attach a horse to your arm and another horse to the other arm and another horse to each leg, and they'd whip the horses and they'd go in four different directions and pull you limb from limb. Literally, that's one of those cruel and unusual punishments. Or disemboweling a person as they're alive, various forms of mutilation. All of these things they did not want to have take place. However, today, this phrase, cruel and unusual punishment, is completely taken out of context, and it's made to say that the framers would have considered capital punishment, that is, putting someone to death for a capital crime, as cruel and unusual punishment. That is not the case at all, and it's very easy to prove that by looking at the Fifth Amendment of the Bill of Rights, because in the Fifth Amendment, it says, regarding double jeopardy, that no person shall, for the same offense, be twice put in jeopardy of life or limb. That is, they could have their life removed, but they're not to be in double jeopardy for that. In other words, if they were tried once for a capital crime that would have resulted in a death penalty, and they were acquitted, they are not to be tried again for that crime, but it's possible if they are acquitted that they would be put to death. So right there in the Bill of Rights itself is a reference to capital punishment. Capital punishment is not cruel and unusual punishment. However, in our day, justices who do not believe what our founding fathers did and who are not committed to our Constitution, which means they've violated their oath of office, have basically declared that an evolving standard of decency requires that capital punishment is considered cruel and unusual punishment. That's Justices Brennan and Marshall, by the way, in the Furman v. Georgia case in 1972. So they have basically given up our founders' standard of what is cruel and unusual punishment and redefined it in their own terms, which is completely in violation of their oath of office. And for that decision in 1972, those two chief justices should have been impeached if we had congressmen and senators who had the guts to fulfill their oath of office, to hold the feet of the justices to the fire, that is, to the standard of the Constitution. You see, an evolving standard is very dangerous, because the evolving standard says whatever is the common public opinion of today is what the law is. Well, maybe today, death penalty is considered cruel and unusual, but what about 10 years from now? People might consider mutilation or disemboweling or drawn and quartering, like I described. They might consider that, that's an acceptable standard. If you go by the people's acceptable standard, it's a very dangerous thing. You don't need to go by what God's law says. Well, as we understand what these 10 Bill of Rights tell us, and if we understand what we are committed to, then we will understand how to take back our nation and restore the constitutional republic that our founding fathers bequeathed to us. This is Pastor David Whitney with Institute on the Constitution Radio. We invite you to go to our website, iotconline.com.
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I'm here to give you anything you like. You want free college, energy, mortgages, whatever you like. You have come to the right place. Why? I'll tell you why.

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1: Last week, a nice lady knocked on my door and said she was from the Census Bureau and could she talk to me. Since I was talking on the cell phone at the time, I asked her to wait just a minute while I finished. After a moment, I greeted her at my front door and asked what she might want. She told me her name, let's call her Kathy, and she told me her job was to determine how many people had lived in this house on April 1st of this year. Because I didn't know what else she might want to ask or find out, I asked her to walk with me down the driveway so we could speak out in the public street, which she agreed to do. When we got to the street, she opened up what looked like about a 6-page document, which appeared to have many blank lines and spaces. What's all that? I asked. Oh, there's a lot of questions we're supposed to ask, Kathy answered very nicely, but a lot of people don't like answering them, she volunteered. Are they required to answer them? I asked. Kathy shrugged. I'm not really sure, she answered in a voice and manner which made me believe her. But this time I was thinking she seemed to be a very nice, honest, middle-aged mom who was just trying to make a few dollars by working part-time for the census. This impression was enforced by a glance at her car, parked at the end of my driveway, a well-worn, inexpensive domestic model which looked like it was about 8 or 9 years old, and also by the way she was dressed, which was decent, but not all that fancy. She seemed to read my mind as I was taking this in. I'm just trying to make some money to keep old Betsy going, she remarked as she pointed to the old car. Well, we're all just trying to get along these days, I commiserated. How long have you been working for the census? I was now curious. About a month now, she said. Did they give you training about the questions you would ask and about their purpose? I asked. A little bit, she answered shyly and a little awkwardly. Did they have you read the Constitution? No, they didn't. And I could tell she was now feeling a little more awkward. Have you ever read the Constitution of the United States? I asked as nicely as I could. Well, maybe a long time ago in school, she offered. Ma'am, you seem like a nice lady, and I mean you no offense, but can I ask, do you know what the Constitution says about the census? What its lawful purpose is? I think it... something to do with your congressman, she offered a look. Well, you're partly right, I said. There are really two purposes for the census. Every ten years, the Constitution authorizes that the citizens for amount of constitutional taxation. I then asked her if she was aware that the organization she works for regularly runs commercials urging people to reply to the census so that they and their communities will get their, quote, fair share of government handouts. I asked her to consider whether these commercials, obviously paid for by our tax dollars, were promoting a use for the census that was not authorized by the Constitution.

0: organization that she believed to be corrupt and perhaps find another line of work, more honest work, that she could do to keep old Betsy running. Kathy sighed wistfully and said that she would think about it, and I offered to pray for her. So what's your first official question for me, I asked after a pause. Well, would you tell me the number of people who lived here on April 1st of 2010? Sure, I said, and I told her the number. She wrote it down on the form. Anything else? Well, I guess that's all I need to know. All I should really ask, she said simply. God bless you, Kathy, I said, and started back up the drive. I am praying for Kathy and all the Kathys who are caught in a bind and faced with a tough decision. And I can appreciate how she feels. A number of years ago, after much soul-searching, I finally resigned from a position I held with the United States Department of Health and Human Services. You see, I read the Constitution, and I came to the conclusion that literally nothing that my job description called for was authorized by Article 1, Section 8 of that document. So I came face-to-face with the ugly thought that I was a part of a vast criminal conspiracy known as the Medicare program. I finally resigned. It wasn't easy to give up the paycheck, but I'm glad I did it. And I hope this is helpful. This is Michael Anthony Peruca for Institute on the Constitution, bringing you The American View.
1: 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My new book, Taking Politics Out of Solutions, is now available. Why is it nothing changes no matter who you vote for? My book covers the most critical issues eating this country alive, as well as the solutions that are already there that Congress and the agenda-driven media don't want you to know. From the disaster of...
2: This is Dr. Stan here at Radio Liberty, coming to you from the hills overlooking beautiful and picturesque Monterey Bay, and bringing you the news behind the news, the story behind the story, hoping to convince you that reality is usually scoffed at and that illusion is usually king. But in the battle for survival of Western civilization, it's going to be reality and not illusion or delusion that's going to determine what the future will bring. And I need to remind you of the views expressed here and not necessarily those of the owners, management, staff, sponsors, or supporters of the station you're listening to. They happen to be my views. And, well, for the next hour, they're going to be the views of Sheriff Jeff Christopher. Sheriff Christopher, let's see. Sheriff Christopher, are you there?
3: Yes, sir. Thank you.
2: All right, fine. Well, this is Sheriff Jess Christopher. He's from Sussex County back in Delaware, and he was elected as the sheriff. But what most people don't understand, because of the degree of control that exists over the media and sources of information in America today, is that the legislature of Delaware has passed legislation saying that the duly elected sheriff of a county, despite the fact that the Constitution of the State of Delaware says that the sheriff is to be one of a law enforcement agent, they've actually stripped him of his ability to be a law enforcement agent there. And Sheriff Christopher, you pick up the story and explain to our listeners what's happened.
3: Yes, sir. When I first became sheriff and became elected here in 2010 in Delaware, I retired as a police officer in Maryland. And when I came here, I noticed that the office of sheriff wasn't doing what it should be doing in the way of serving the people. And being that peace officer and chief law enforcement officer of the county, and that in order to protect the public itself in the county, at the county level, from this tyrannical movement we see in the United States today. And when I began to look into this, I noted that in the Constitution of the State of Delaware, Article 15 described the sheriff as the conservator of the peace. And of course, it doesn't take very much pondering to know what the term conservative of the peace means. In fact, throughout the United States, the precedent and law, a general practice or universal practice in jurisprudence, is that the conservative of the peace is one and the same as

0: believe that he ruled based on the law that was recently passed that says the sheriff is not a police officer, which is current state law.
1: And because basically this is part of this whole idea, take away the local power of the local police and supplement it then with the state police, and down the line it'll be the federal police. We're moving away from the concept of local control, which was what America was all about. We wanted a division of power. They did not want an all-powerful police force, because there's always somebody higher than that. And ladies and gentlemen, this is very significant what's happening in Delaware. They've done similar things in Connecticut. You're not hearing about it because the media is controlled. And we're going to have a fascinating time talking to Sheriff Jeff Christopher. Down the line, if you'd like to give us a call, our number is 1-888-24-LIBERTY, 1-888-24-LIBERTY, or 464-8295. Well, this is Dr. Stan here at Radio Liberty. Our guest this afternoon is Sheriff Jeff Christopher, and he's from Sussex County back in Delaware. And he was elected as sheriff. He was retired as a police officer. He ran for sheriff. He was elected sheriff. And he becomes the sheriff of this county and finds that the sheriff cannot arrest anybody. Why? Because there's an organized effort in Delaware and in other states to do away with local control of law enforcement. There in Delaware, they want the state police to do that, and they don't want the sheriff having any arrest power. Well, of course, this is required in the Constitution. And if you want to change the Constitution, why you amend the Constitution? You don't simply go ahead and pass legislation and then get judges to go along with that legislation. Judges were part of this effort to do away with local control and bring us all under the control of a ruling elite. Sheriff Jeff Christopher, you go right ahead and tell the story. And this is a new audience. They'll be with us for about 2 minutes. Then we'll bring the other audience back again. Go right ahead. And if you repeat yourself, no one but I will know. Go ahead.
0: Right. Well, basically, on the premise of this ruling, this particular judge ruling that we don't have the powers of arrest and we're not the not a peace officer at all, it basically rubbed me the wrong way, because case law throughout the United States says that, and this is just common sense as well, case law throughout the United States says the term conservator of the peace, as mentioned in the Article 15 of the Delaware Constitution, is synonymous with the word peace officer. And in Delaware, according to state law, peace officer has the powers of arrest. And this is exactly the premise that we went on. Now, of course, it's convenient to them, even though I mentioned the Delaware State Police are currently listed in law as conservators of the peace, they simply can't remove that, because that's exactly what they are. And up until 2007, the state law in that same exact Title 11, which is Delaware Code, which gives the state police their powers, said, and I quote, the Delaware State Police shall be the conservators of the peace throughout the state, and they shall have police powers like the sheriff, constables, and other police officers. And in 2007, Representative Pete Schwarzkopf, who is a local representative at the state legislative level here in this county, introduced legislation, much like he's doing right now, introducing anti-gun legislation, civil unions between gay couples, anything that he can do to usurp anything that is godly based and of course morally based and constitutionally based.
1: Hold that thought. We'll be back here in just a moment. Well, this is Dr. Stan, and our guest, of course, is Sheriff Jeff Christopher, who is the elected sheriff of Sussex County in Delaware. But you must understand that there is an organized, orchestrated, very well-financed effort that has the support of a great deal of the media to take away local control. They want to bring us under centralized control, just like they have in every authoritarian society, whether it be Germany or Italy, or certainly in Russia or in China. Everything is to be centralized. And this is one of the things they're doing. Certainly, there are only three counties in Delaware. Two of the sheriffs are willing to go along with it. They don't have to do much anything. They just draw their salary. But certainly, Sheriff Jeff Christopher, who's with us, is concerned about what's going on. And he is part of a group of sheriffs out across America, affiliated with our friend Richard Mack, Sheriff Mack. And basically, of course, these are sheriffs who say, look, we want to be able, according to our Constitution, to control things locally. We don't want the federal government to be able to come in here and usurp the Constitution and begin controlling our people. The whole idea of America was the separation of powers. And we were to have separation of powers at the federal level. We were to have separation of powers at the state level. And every state was to be a republic. Basically, that's what it stipulates in the United States Constitution, and the fact that the United States is not a democracy, it is a republic. All of this has been changed because they took control of our schools and the media and our colleges, and so most people don't understand what's going on. They sort of shrug when they hear these things. Why worry? Well, I would worry because there are people who don't believe in individual freedom, and the people in Germany were too worried about their freedom in the 1930s, or certainly things were doing very, very well as they allowed the centralization of power, certainly with Berlin, but step by step, little by little. Germany was transformed from a free society into we all know what happened there. Go right ahead, Christopher. And then, of course, you might mention, of course, the move by sheriffs across the country under the leadership of Sheriff Mack to try to begin to regain local control so our people can remain free. Go right ahead.
0: Yes, there's been a noted movement by the federal government, and the nods of the various states that are agreeing with the

0: that most states stand behind their sheriff, and the sheriff is empowered just as their founding fathers intended it to be at that level and in the state level. Now, in Delaware, it was once said recently that if there's a spear in the heart of the sheriff, this attack on the sheriff, the tip of it is right in Delaware. And the reason for that is, I think a lot of it has to do with the fact that I have for the Attorney General, the son of Joe Biden, Beau Biden, who looks at and basically ignores aspects of the power of the sheriff through the people that elect the sheriff, and the fact that he's enumerated in the Constitution as the conservative of the peace. Now, that, again, describes the state police the very same way, simply because it was borrowed, and that's why they compared it to the sheriff. Now, recent moves by the state's legislature have just changed that, and they think that they can willy-nilly go ahead and make a law that says the sheriff doesn't have any power. And everyone knows anything about Constitution. It is the wall that you throw all the other laws up against to test the actual laws and their constitutionality. If it doesn't stand the test of that, then most of those laws are repealed, or at least if someone's paying attention to it, it should be repealed.
1: I think it's important, ladies and gentlemen, that you understand that the legislature cannot do whatever it wants to do. It is bound by law. We're a nation of law, and the law, at least in Delaware, is the state constitution, and then it matters dealing with federal issues. It is the federal constitution. The United States Congress should not be doing most of what it's doing today because they're violating their oath of office. When they swore to uphold the Constitution, and a lot of them hate the Constitution because they want power, and it's all about power, and increasingly centralizing power with them, and then all the benefits that go along with this, and you can get fabulously wealthy, you know, being a member of Congress. When Lyndon Johnson went to Congress back in the 1950s, he had to borrow money to get there. He didn't have enough money after he was elected to get to Washington, D.C., and when he left Washington, D.C., some 30 years later, he was one of the richest men in Texas. How did that happen? Well, there are a lot of benefits to being a congressman, and there's a lot of benefits to being a state legislature if you're willing to sell your soul and certainly vote for things that are unconstitutional when you swore to uphold the Constitution. They have a constitution in Delaware, and the legislature there simply is just refusing to cover this, and of course the media, most of the media, refuses to let the people understand what's going on. Why? Because the wicked people took over our media a long time ago. Yes, we have stations like those you're listening to today. Fortunately, they have the internet. But we need to get the people concerned because freedom is not free. And men and women become accomplices to the evils they fail to oppose. And if you're not willing to fight for freedom and stand for freedom, then you're going to lose freedom. Go right ahead, Sheriff.
0: Well, we recognize that when we look at this in just a common sense approach, that conservative of the peace and peace officer were synonymous. In fact, we looked at every state and what they consider the sheriff to be, what they consider the word peace officer to be, the words rather in that combination, and what they consider the conservator of the peace to be, just like Delaware did. Again, when it defines the state corporate entity of police, it defines them as conservators of the peace. And the reason it does is because they're peace officers, and it's synonymous with the word conservator of the peace. Now, it was borrowed, that term.

0: In fact, I think the founding fathers, and when they created the state police, they recognized that even then, what conservative peace meant. And as of late, with these legislatures and these judges that are just basically defining this and changing this as they will, it negates the power of the people, takes it right away, strips them to, first of all, to elect a competent and a performing sheriff to protect them against the tyranny. Now, what better way to remove the protection that you have at the county level given to us by the founding fathers by stripping the sheriff and saying, well, he doesn't even have power to arrest. How can he, basically, how can he protect you from any kind of government tyranny? Well, that's where these sheriffs are standing up across this nation and saying, no more. We've had enough. We are the chief law enforcement officers in the county. It was Max Case, Sheriff Max Case in 1997, Prince versus U.S., where the Brady Bill basically started at the federal level and brought into the county, Graham County, Arizona, to be specific, among other counties. And these sheriffs out there stood up and said no. Sheriff Mack took the ball and ran, and then, of course, it went to, and then they resisted, and it went to the United States Supreme Court and the Prince versus U.S. title. And the United States Supreme Court, Justice Scalia said, the chief law enforcement officer of the county is the sheriff, and he has the right under the 10th Amendment. They started out as the 2nd Amendment because this whole thing, this whole challenge, was about guns, and it was about the right. It was called the Brady Bill. Many of you will remember that. And when they tried to force this Brady Bill, these mandates, down the throat of Arizona citizens, thank God Sheriff Max stood up along with some other sheriffs, and they resisted it, and it went to the Supreme Court, and they ruled in the favor of the sheriffs because they recognized, number one, under the 10th Amendment, which is what the case turned into, the power of the sheriff to say no in his county. And that is basically to resist any federal mandate. And, of course, now going back to Delaware with this whole situation, I have a state that's nodding its head at the federal mandate, and starting, at least at the Superior Court level, this particular judge nods his head at this very corporate federal government to say, we'll do whatever you want to do. He doesn't. In fact, he tries to say that we're a nation of 50 nations. And it sounds like, at first, he starts to describe states' rights in the 10th Amendment. It sounds just like he's talking about that. But if you don't have an elected sheriff to protect the citizens of the county and you don't support that as a judge, what you're doing is you're playing a political game, and you're making it look like that you are for states' rights and that you're using that. But what about the people who are...
1: Well, I'm going to have to interrupt you there, Sheriff. We're going to a break. But if you'd like to talk to Sheriff Christopher, you have a question or comment, our number is 1-888-24-LIBERTY. 1-888-24-LIBERTY or 464-8295. This is a very, very important issue. This is why we're talking about it. It's Delaware now, Connecticut, but soon it'll be California. Sure, if you go right ahead.
0: All right. What I was saying is what's happening is that this judge, the very fact that he ruled the way that he did, is basically nodding his head at any mandate that comes down, because the governor, our governor currently, will give any precedence to anything that comes out of Washington, D.C. In fact, he's pushing very, very, very, very liberal laws into the state and forcing it down the throats of the people that are conservative in this state. Now, of course, it takes a certain level of democracy to get these people out of office. But in Delaware, the unique situation is all the conservative people in the state are downstate, and the liberals are upstate. And consequently, they outnumber us, I think, 2-1. And when the voting comes down, it's always the liberal person that gets voted in, such as Joe Biden, where he's from there, and people like Jack Markell, the governor of Delaware. The same situation in Maryland. You have the same exact demographics, and the same idea is what got Martin O'Malley elected over there. And that's why they're pushing these gun laws, folks, and these civil union laws and all these laws that seemingly are, number one, unconstitutional. Number two, with regard especially to the Second Amendment, unconstitutional. And number two, you've got people that are calling in and saying, no, we don't want these kinds of things, but they're being, it's being shoved down their throat, and it's very difficult to resist these things, but we must stand and resist in your first line of defense is your sheriff. He has many instruments at his beckoning that can assist and aid in this. We have to be aware and be educated as to what the power of the sheriff has by the people, and in fact granted by the Constitution, not referring so much to natural law, because it's really all granted by God himself. But the Constitution underscores the idea that the sheriff, as the chief law enforcement officer in the county, can protect the people by measure of bringing up a posse under posse comitatus. That's one of his abilities, and that basically goes out and he selects as many citizens as he deems necessary to protect the county and train and arm them as well. And then he has the power to conjure a grand jury and bring the grand jury against those who would be tyrannical in their political stances and political positions. So there's much, much power in the office of sheriff, folks, that you have, that you need to educate yourself on and understand that if you go to your sheriff. Now, there's a big difference between a sheriff that understands his interpositionary role and one who refuses to do it, or at least doesn't know how to do it. That's where education comes in, knowledge comes in, and awareness comes in. The people go and educate the sheriff if they have to, and if he refuses, then basically you get that sheriff out of there either by recall or you vote someone else in the very next election that will do the will of the people, because that's what he did. He swore to protect the Constitution by oath, and he also swore to defend the Constitution, and that means he's defending the people.
1: I don't think it's so vitally important that people understand that there is a growing movement and awareness across America of this move towards tyranny. Certainly Sheriff Mack has done a wonderful job of bringing this information out. And how many sheriffs now have joined in this effort to say we're going to represent certainly what's right and represent our constitutional authority? How many sheriffs have joined with Sheriff Mack?
0: Well, we started out with a little under 100, I believe, when this first came about.
1: Hold that thought. Well, this Dr. Stan is in the, our guest is Sheriff Jeff Christopher from Sussex County in Delaware, and basically sheriffs across America who is concerned about this move towards centralization of power with the federal government. Remember, ladies and gentlemen, liberty and limited government are synonymous. Tyranny and total government are synonymous. There are certain things that we need to have a federal government for, but they're stipulated in the Constitution, Article 1, Section 8. There are 18 things that federal government's to do, and none others and any power.

That is why they talked about taking the chains off of people and putting them on to government, because they recognize that that government governs best, it governs the least. Well, these ideas are never taught in our schools today. Our children are indoctrinated in globalism and sexism and in racism and all sorts of isms there.

0: one in every 33 American adults is in prison, probation, or parole today. We never talk about that. We have more people in prison than they have in communist China. But, of course, you're never going to hear that from Rush Limbaugh or so many of our leaders, the so-called conservative leaders. Our guest is Jeff Christopher. If you have a question for him, our number is 1-888-24-LIBERTY. 1-888-24-LIBERTY or 464-8295. But, Sheriff, you're going to tell us about how many sheriffs have joined with Richard Mack in this effort to proclaim that the whole idea of the sheriff was he used to be the local representative of the people to maintain their freedom.
1: Yes, we're coming up on 400 sheriffs, and keep in mind, folks, that we only started this a couple years ago. Sheriff Mack started to promote the CSPOA, and that's the Constitutional Sheriffs and Peace Officers Association. And by the way, that's where when I went to Sheriff Mack and I asked him about the sheriffs on board, I went to the first convention and the second convention, and in the second convention, a lot more sheriffs showed up. We started to get different faces in there, which was very important. Some of the sheriffs that we saw in the second convention were not some of us that came to the first convention. And that only says one thing, that the message is spreading. And then with the arrival of the Second Amendment mandate that started to come down, a lot of the sheriffs remotely from their various counties and states started to respond to the CSPOA and what it stands for. And that is to stand against tyranny, to stand as interposer, as the locally elected chief law enforcement officer of the county. Not only was their responsibility, but it was their duty, and many answered the call. And so we're upwards of 400 now, with the prospect of about 200 more very soon. So we're looking in the neighborhood of 20-25% of the sheriffs and getting closer and closer and closer to that quarter mark there, the 25% of the sheriffs. We had 3,000 sheriffs, just a tad bit over 3,000 sheriffs in the entire country. And we're starting to get, as the title suggests, sheriffs and peace officers. We have a lot more chiefs of police that are also coming forward, realizing what their role is as the interposer as well. So kudos to them. Keep in mind, folks, that they are appointed. They are not elected. So they have a much greater risk by standing up and letting their position be known to those who would come and take away your constitutional rights and liberty. So there is a movement across this country. Even commissioners, court commissioners, county commissioners are standing up, and that's exactly what we were hoping that this would happen with regard to this this organization called the CSPOA.
0: And ladies and gentlemen, we need to actually support these people. We actually have a DVD. When Sheriff Mack came to speak at our conference, we carry Sheriff Mack's book. They're both available by calling 1-800-544-8927. That's Sheriff Mack's DVD, his talk, and then, of course, his book. Our telephone number, if you have a question or comment for Sheriff Christopher, 1-888-24-LIBERTY. 1-888-24-LIBERTY or 464-8295. But remember, freedom is never free. And if you're not willing to stand up and fight for it today, why, freedom will simply soon become a remembrance of things past.

0: basically is the last defense, last line of defense in the county. Everybody in this country lives in a county, or most everyone lives in a county. And you're entrusted, or you're entrusting a sheriff that is elected by you or chosen by you to be the chief law enforcement officer of that county, which means, now there's a lot of traditions that have come about throughout the history of the United States that have negated the sheriffs over the years, especially in the Northeast and the things that I'm facing right now. But what you're talking about, if the federal government comes in and tries these things, now this is exactly related to the Second Amendment mandate that they're trying to do to limit the arms. You've no doubt heard that the federal government's buying up a lot of the ammunition.
1: Yeah, yeah.
0: That's why it is, brother. That's exactly why they're buying it up, because we can have all the guns in the world. This is just another insurance policy for the federal government, because if they think that Americans are armed, and we are, and the sheriff is armed, his posses are armed at the county level and state level, when they go to try this maneuver, I think they realize that it would be basically something that would be a moot point, because they're not going to win this. We certainly outnumber them a whole lot more than what they have. I should say they're soldiers, they're tyrannical soldiers to follow any kind of a measure or a mandate that's given by the President of the United States. We outnumber them so much that they fear that.
2: I'm going to have to interrupt you there. Thanks very much for calling, Joseph, and we'll be back in just a moment.
1: Thank you.
2: Well, this is Dr. Stan. Our guest is Sheriff Jeff Christopher. And before we go on, Sheriff, would you like to get your telephone number out, or your email, or your website? Because, of course, Sheriff Christopher has had to go outside of Delaware to get a lawyer to actually represent him against the state. Remember, the lawyers, there may be good lawyers in Delaware, but they're afraid. They're frankly afraid to take on the establishment there. Remember, there's a very, very powerful establishment. The Attorney General is Joe Biden's son, and these things run in families like the Bush family. You know, certainly Prescott Bush was certainly the grandfather, because he was very, he was actually indicted for his involvement with Adolf Hitler following the Second World War, but nobody ever talks about that. Then you had Father Bush, George Herbert Walker Bush, now you George Bush, and then we're talking about Jeb Bush, maybe the next president. And then we see this in the Bidens, you know, the father's vice president, the son is the attorney general there in Delaware, and a lot of attorneys are afraid to come forward and do what they know is right. So basically, Sheriff Christopher's had to go out of the state to find a lawyer who would take this case. Lawyers are afraid to bring the cases. Ladies and gentlemen, this is the point that we've come to today, where lawyers are afraid to do what's right for fear of retribution. And believe me, if you have a state license, they can come after it. And if I was practicing medicine today, I would be afraid to do what I'm doing, because I would know that sooner or later they would come after me. Well, anyway, you said this, Sheriff Christopher, how can people get in touch with you, get to your website, and how can they, if they're able to financially, help you to pay for this lawyer who's going to be representing you in your case against, of course, the Attorney General, and against this effort to actually utilize a fraudulent law to restrict the power of the sheriffs, and other words, bring everybody under the control of the state government, headed by, at least in large part, by a man named Joe Biden. Go ahead.
0: Well, we would first like to say that we have a team of attorneys that are all constitutionally minded, and that's very difficult to find that level of attorney today. They understand this fight. They understand it because they're constitutionally minded. And, of course, if you'd like to donate, we are trying to push this through on the premise of law, on the constitutional law, to show everyone in Delaware and everyone around the United States that this is all based on, and we want them to recognize in a peaceful manner, in and through the court system, that we are following that constitutional law. And if they go to CSPOA, that is the Constitutional Sheriffs and Peace Officers Association, and that's CSPOA.org, and they look for the SOS block, that is the Delaware Sheriff situation, they can donate right there off of that block. And if they have a mind to send a check straight through to the attorneys, the base attorney's office, it would be Jeff Wuthers, and that's just like Mothers with a W, that's J-E-F-F-W-O-T-H-E-R-S, and that's 111

0: at law to find out what the definition of conservator of the peace is, and we believe that the Supreme Court will render that decision. And we have now 30 days to file an appeal, and we plan on filing that appeal to go straight to the Supreme Court and have these attorneys look at this in a way that protects and defends the Constitution. As these ladies and gentlemen on this on the attorney staff are also interposers and believe just like we do.
1: Unfortunately, there are some wonderful attorneys out there who do take these cases, and many of them have been very, very successful, fortunately, because we certainly, although there's corruption in our courts, we do have some good judges there as well, and certainly sometimes we get a lot of faulty information about what's going on. That's why, of course, you need alternative sources of information, like certainly you're going to have here at Radio Liberty, and certainly some of the various websites like WorldNet Daily. WorldNet Daily does a wonderful, wonderful job of getting information out. Our good friend Joe Farrow runs that, and a lot of the people who actually work there and provide information for WorldNet Daily are good friends. Understand there's just a small little group of people out here clinging to freedom and trying to maintain our free society. So what sort of response do you get from the people there in Delaware? Are the people concerned? Do they understand the implications of what's happened and what Joe Biden has done?
0: Yes, they do, especially downstate in Sussex County, where I am the sheriff. Not so much maybe up in the northern part of the state, but down where I'm at in the more rural areas, they understand. They kind of take the view that much of the nation takes upon what Mr. Biden is doing and his son, and the negation of constitutional values left and right. I get thumbs up all the time. I believe that I have the majority of the people behind me. Everywhere I go, I get thumbs up. And now, of course, you got to remember that we're a very small state. We have about just a little bit less than 200,000 in the county on a regular basis. And then we have an influx of vacationers that come into the beach during the summertime. So it is a very busy county, and right now the county council contracts the state police to be the police. And it's ironic because you're paying for the same service twice, once out of your county pocket and the other one out of your state pocket.
1: Well, I think it's important that people understand that basically people's ideas are molded by the people who control the media. And the media in most places, certainly the newspapers, the magazines, the major publishing houses are all controlled, and you're not going to get the information. Fortunately, we have the internet, but there's a lot of people who are on the internet who are there, disinformation specialists. So you have to learn who you can trust. But certainly, in fact, I was very, very surprised to hear this story. I like to think I have my finger on everything going on in the country, but obviously I don't. One of our listeners had actually written to me an email and said, you've got to get Christopher on the air. And basically, I'd never even heard of this problem back in Delaware, although I know Sheriff Mack quite well, and we've had him with us many times, and we do carry a DVD by Sheriff Mack, and we do carry Sheriff Mack's book. I wasn't aware that this certainly is happening, but we do have these sheriffs across the country who are concerned about what's going on. And ladies and gentlemen, you out there in the listening audience should be very concerned about what's going on. So basically, of course, then this case is going to be appealed. You're going to have the appeal in here the next couple of weeks. And how long do you think it'll take before it gets before the Delaware Supreme Court?
0: It is estimated to be within the 2013 calendar year. However, we anticipate anything can arise once we realize that. And it's also important to note, Dr. Stan, that this is the first time in the United States history that any legislative body has ever had the same power that the sheriff doesn't have, or the same level that the sheriff doesn't have the least power. That basically is what all the people as well knew they have to elect a sheriff, knew they have to elect a sheriff, to be elected under the legislative committees or under the legal. That's exactly what they're doing. They are the power of the people, negating the power of the people, not denying them, and denying them.
2: The science of the Constitution for giving a fair shake, and at least of giving a fair shake.

0: from it. And if you haven't read my book, Brotherhood of Darkness, how you need to get it to understand what is really behind all of the things that are going on today, because the things are not happening by accident, they're happening by intent. Well, certainly, Sheriff, are you getting, certainly I know that the group that you're affiliated with, certainly Richard Mack and the Sheriff's Association would be solidly behind you. But are similar things happening to other sheriffs? In other words, is there an organized effort to go after the sheriffs who have the courage to stand up? I know in New York, why they were threatening to cut the salaries of the sheriffs there if they didn't go along with the idea of gun control. Is the sheriffs across America coming under increased control?
1: Oh, absolutely. Wherever you see the mouthpieces of encouragement and awareness, the enemy looks at that and says, wait a second here, there's a communication that's going on that we can't afford to have, because the more and more people that are aware of this frontal attack, the more resistance they're going to have. And naturally, they go after the very mouthpiece that's out front. And I mentioned that before. Please go and talk to your sheriff. If he's not an interposer, get him somewhere to some individual within your state, or have him contact CSPOA. Many sheriffs, in fact, will look at this and they will just chalk this off as something crazy. But I can guarantee you, he will be the one standing crying when this all comes down to effect. He's going to want to know what to do when this all happens. These interposers, the sheriffs that are recognizing, such as the Colorado sheriff you just mentioned. Now, if they were not a threat, why would the legislators threaten to take away their salaries or cut their salaries if they continue to stand against these mandates? Friends, these are threats. These are very liable and imminent threats that are happening today before your very eyes. What right does a legislative body of any sort whatsoever have to create a bill that says the sheriff has no arrest power, or that we will cut your pay, or we will do this and threaten, even right down to the families of these sheriffs are threatened? In fact, I've been assaulted myself because of my stance by my very own county council and a member of that council, all because they feel threatened in their movement. And I can tell you right now, when you submit to the corporate, you submit to the movement that's coming from Washington, D.C., it's all planned out. I can tell you, that's why these bills are being passed, because the people that are unaware, they're counting on the fact that you're not going to know what to do when they come. And they're going to tell you that, as we do as good citizens, you know, all our lives in school, we've always been trained and taught to obey, just like the Bible says, to obey the government. Well, it's not talking about a dishonest government or a corrupt government. It's talking about the leaders that are standing tall and basically defending you and honoring God. And when they do not honor God, God does not expect you to obey them.
0: I think you're absolutely right. And this is the problem we have, is that people don't understand. They'll take a statement out of the Bible without ever interpreting it and understanding. What would certainly the people of Germany, should they have gone right along with Adolf Hitler and the killing of the Jews? Well, of course, some people would say, yeah, that's what happened. And most of the ministers in Germany went right along with it. Are the sheriffs in America going to do the same?
1: My hope is that sheriffs will continue to stand up. And don't forget, folks, some people have questioned me and asked me, well, what is 3,000 sheriffs going to do against all these different federal employees? Well, let me say something about that. You are going to be the ones who stand behind your sheriff and defend your sheriff, along with the posse members within your county. Think about it, folks. We outnumber them 100,000 to one. And if we are able to basically move them backwards, look at the battles that our forefathers fought and George Washington fought in the midst of great tyranny and the movement of tyranny. And when he thought and bowed his head, knowing full well that he had no chance against the entities that existed across the bay, he bowed to God himself, and God delivered him through this by bringing in fogs and mist and things like that as a distraction to the enemy. This is how God works.

0: with us. It's been a real pleasure to have you as a guest on our program, and I do hope you'll keep in touch with us and that you'll, you know, certainly let us know what's going on and if there's anything we can do to help. I will, and I'm sure that you'll be hearing from many of the members of our audience who really are dedicated to the same things that you are, but you're on the front lines. You're the fellow who's got to be out in front, who's got to be leading, and there are a lot of people out there who'll follow. But they need leadership, honest leadership, but most of that, God-fearing leadership. And the tragedy of today is we have so few people who are honest in their sincere in their, you know, in their profession of faith. God bless you. To have a parting thought before we let you go.
1: Thank you, sir. It's always my pleasure to be here.
0: God bless, and thanks very much.
1: Thank you.
0: Bye-bye.

Well, this is Dr. Stan back here, and certainly I hope you enjoyed the program. I think it was a very, very important program, and I think Chef Christopher is a very courageous man. We talk about our soldiers going overseas to fight for our freedom. Ladies and gentlemen, our soldiers are not fighting for our freedom. Do you think we were enhancing our freedom by sending our soldiers over into Iraq to kill a half a million to a million people? And of course, there were 37,000 Americans who were either killed or wounded in that senseless war, if we were taken into it, by a president who simply lied. He knew that there weren't any weapons of mass destruction in Iraq. He wanted an excuse for the war. And of course, he was able to, with the support of the media, to get the American people to go along with a senseless war that killed probably 500,000 to a million Iraqis. And then, of course, the embargo we had on them before, it killed 500,000 Iraqi children. And where's the outcry? Of course, we hear about the 20 children who were killed there, unfortunately, back certainly in Newtown, Connecticut, basically the Sandy Hook School. But we never hear about the 500,000 children who died as a result of the 10-year embargo we had on Iraq. Those little children are not important because, of course, they were Iraqis. Or maybe they are important. Maybe God really values every human life. And how do you think God is going to feel about the people in America who are so busy just having a good time and enjoying good life and not to be concerned about the suffering that we are bringing? Because remember, the people who control America, the Brotherhood of Darkness, is using the financial and military power of America not to bring freedom to the world, not to defend this country. It is simply to bring about this one world totalitarian government. And they're in the process. If you haven't read my material on population control, you need to get it. Go up in the internet and type in Population Control Agenda. Population Control Agenda, Stan Monteith. Read what I've written 15 years ago. It's a little outdated, but it's still the best thing up there. Understand, they've already killed billions of people, and they're going to kill billions of more. They've already certainly 400 million children aborted in China, 400 million people aborted in India, about 400 million people aborted in Russia, and all financed by International Planned Parenthood, which is largely supported with your tax money. Yes, ladies and gentlemen, when you pay your taxes, you're actually funding the murder of children throughout the world. And certainly the murder of children in America. We've killed, 600,000 here in America, abortions. But that's just part of it. We could get into all the other things, the wars, the diseases, the AIDS epidemic, and AIDS, incidentally, was a created disease. It's aimed primarily at blacks. That's why in America, almost, not quite, but almost half of all the people who've died of AIDS and certainly who are currently infected with AIDS, they're black. And this is certainly a genocidal program in Africa. Of course, the epidemic is only in the areas where we gave the hepatitis B vaccine that carried the virus. And in those areas, 25 to 30% of

agenda, on Nundare College genocide, on planned population reduction. There are three talks, all worthwhile. And Chris, if you call in, we'll give you a free copy of our Population Control Agenda monograph. You need, of course, to get my talk on Agenda 21, the covert plan, and get the syllabus that goes with that, because it's got a lot of information to verify everything we're saying. Not information I've come up with, it's their information. Understand that you can do no longer have the luxury of sitting back and doing nothing, because you're on the front lines of a battle, just as Sheriff Christopher is. And then, of course, our number 1-800-544-8927, 1-800-544-8927, our webpage, radioliberty.com, that's radioliberty.com. 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

0: Hale, this is Dr. Stan back here at Radio Liberty, coming to you from the hills overlooking beautiful and picturesque Monterey Bay and bringing you the news behind the news, the story behind the story, hoping to convince you that reality is usually scoffed at, illusion is usually king. But in the battle for survival of Western civilization, it's going to be reality, not illusion or delusion, that'll determine what the future will bring. And I have to remind you the views that are expressed here are not necessarily those of the owners, management, staff, sponsors, or supporters of the station you're listening to. They happen to be my views, the views of our guests, the views of our callers, and we welcome your calls from out across America at 1-888-24-LIBERTY, that's 1-888-24-LIBERTY, or here in the Central Coast of California at 464-8295. But please hold your calls for the time being. We have with us on the line Dr. Phyllis Mullinex, and of course she at one time had an appointment at Harvard University. She was a researcher at the Forsyth Dental Research Institute back in Boston, Massachusetts, and she was actually asked to do some research on the effect of fluoride on the body, specifically on the intelligence, and she was, of course, I'm going to let her tell the story. It is really an incredible story. Dr. Mullinex, thank you so very much for being with us.
1: Oh, you're welcome.
0: Why don't you just give us the background of your background, your history? You were a scientist, and of course you were working at this Dental Research Institute, and what happened?
1: Well, I was trained in pharmacology, and I was I had moved to the Boston area to join the psychiatry department at Children's Hospital, and my main focus of studies were to look at the effects of various toxins, that the effects that they had on brain development and in behavior. And I got involved with developing some methodologies to objectively quantify the effects or changes on behavior by various substances. And because of that work, and I looked at things like the effects of lead on behavior, the effects of irradiation and how it interrupted brain development, various drugs and the side effects that it may have that are reflected in changes in behavior. From those studies, I caught the attention of the director of the Forsyth Research Institute, which is the children's infirmary in Boston, that was to look at the dental care of or effects on the oral cavity of the children of Boston. It was a private nonprofit organization that was set up to do these types of work, and it's an institution that is affiliated with the Harvard Medical School. Anyway, I was I drew the attention of the director of the institute, and he wanted me to leave Children's Hospital and go to Forsyth Research Institute and begin looking at the agents that dentists often work with, and see if they have any neurotoxicity. The dental community often works with many agents that can affect the central nervous system. And for example, they do work with mercury amalgams. They do work with radiation, and they do work with various drugs that can be, like nitrous oxide, that can pose risk for the brain and behavioral output. So the director of the institute's name was Dr. Hine, invited me to come over and to the institute and set up the first toxicology department of any dental research institute in the world. At the time. So I did. I set the department up, and the director wanted me to start work with fluoride. He had a history himself of working for Colgate.
0: All right, you hold that thought for just a moment. We'll be right back with Dr. Phyllis Mullinex. Well, this is Dr. Stan here at Radio Liberty, coming to you from the hills overlooking beautiful and picturesque Monterey Bay and bringing you the news behind the news, the story behind the story. Our guest this afternoon is Dr. Phyllis Mullinex, who was working with the Dental Foresight, with the Foresight Research Institute back in Boston, and had an appointment at Harvard University, and she was actually working to find out what effect fluoride had on, and I suppose it was going to be really on the brains of rats, because that way you can't really assess it necessarily on people. You can't experiment on people. So why don't you pick up the story? You were going to then determine what effect fluoride had on animals.
1: Yes, and throughout my research, I was responsible for setting up animal models to look at clinical diseases for humans. There are many substances that you cannot give to humans, to test to see what their effects are. You use them first in laboratory animals. But to do that type of work, you have to get into the design of studies to make them extrapolate from animals to humans. So I had done this, set up animal models for various substances and to look at their effects. So I was given the responsibility to look at the effects of fluoride, tested in an animal model that was specifically designed to look at what effects would we then anticipate in humans from this laboratory model. So the department that we just set up, this toxicology department, I had in the department a person named Dr. Harold Hodge, was one of the faculty members that was invited to the institution and joined our department.
0: Now, wasn't he really sort of a very, very famous toxicologist, having been associated with the National Academy of Medicine and the Toxicology Society here in the United States?
1: Actually, yes, he was. In fact, he was one of the founding fathers of the Society of Toxicology. He was also the chief pharmacologist on the Manhattan Project that was in charge of doing studies to look at the health effects that fluoride may have on humans because fluoride was a necessary component that had to be used in the production, in atomic energy production during World War II, when they needed to start developing bomb-grade uranium.
0: Oh, that's off right there. Well, this is Dr. Stan, and our guest this afternoon is Dr. Phyllis Mullinex, and Dr. Mullinex is working at at this time. She's telling us the story. She's working at the Forsyth Research Institute, and she's trying to set up animal models to find out what effect fluoride has on the brains or the mind.

0: or at least working in toxicology for the Atomic Energy Commission. He had also been associated with the National Academy of Medicine. He had been there in charge of their toxicology department or division. He had been the first president of the American Society for Toxicology. And so he is really one of the world's experts on toxicology. And hadn't he also done a lot of work on setting the standards and the levels, tolerable levels of fluoride, supposedly, that were safe for human beings?
1: Yes, he was involved with that, and he wrote several books, like the fluorine chemistry textbooks. He gathered information from all over the world, and he was assigned to direct research in the laboratory as to predict if there were going to be any adverse effects of working with fluoride occupationally, because of its great use in industry, for various industries. And so he was one of the key individuals in setting up the occupational standards for fluoride exposure that were, you know, responsible for the health and care of many of the workers in a lot of industries across this country that are required to work with fluoride. So Dr. Hodge did join our department, so he was very, very interested in the fluoride studies and was quite instrumental in encouraging me to continue working with the toxicity of fluoride. And also, Hodge was an elderly gentleman when he joined the institution, but he was also the teacher and advisor of the director of Forsyth. And so when he attained a retirement age, he had an invitation, a standing invitation by the director of Forsyth to come and work and write publications at our institution, and it was my department that Dr. Hodge became a member of. So I had daily input and questions and discussions with Dr. Hodge throughout the early part of the experiments that I was performing on fluoride.
0: And I think for our listeners out there, if you've read the book, The Fluoride Deception, you'll find out that Harold Hodge, Dr. Harold Hodge, was the probably the world's leading expert on fluoride toxicity, and he'd been saying all along, there's just nothing to worry about, you know, this is fluoride is perfectly safe. So pick up the story there.
1: Yes, I hadn't been a student or was interested in fluoride all that much before the director of the institute and Dr. Hodge encouraged my investigation of it. In fact, I really had no knowledge or information or emotion whatsoever about fluoride.
0: And you had no idea what you were getting into.
1: No.
0: The Pandora's box you were about to unlock that would change your life forever.
1: No, I had no idea that there was any controversy, any questions about it. I really was not involved in how it was used in the atomic energy industry for production of the atomic bomb. I was not aware of the problems that industry was having in terms of causing severe health hazards to the workers who had to work with this material to produce this the bomb grade uranium. I had no knowledge of most of that because at the time, of course, this was a top secret project, and the public, a lot of that information was classified and was classified for years. As a matter of fact, only recently, like in 1997, that I know of some of the documents that I've been looking at recently, was a declassified, and so that we could go in and read some of the reports and hazards that Dr. Hodge was trying to study at the time. Now, when some of those documents were declassified and I could actually go in and read some of this information, I was surprised to find that Dr. Hodge knew back in the mid-1940s, that in fact fluoride could in fact impact the brain and the behavior, and he had actually requested funds, Center, to do in the 1990s.
0: And it was 50 years later after that fluoridated water all across the United States, and of course we are getting so much fluoride from so many sources, 50 years after the experiment began. Now they're going to do studies to find out what real impact this will have on the human brain. And you don't realize at all, of course, that this has all been kept secret for so many years because they couldn't allow the American people to know the truth. There would have been tremendous lawsuits that have been brought. But, of course, after all, how could you possibly bring a lawsuit against a corporation when the government feels that, fluoride is so safe, we can put it into our drinking water, where you can put it onto our toothpaste. How could fluoride be dangerous at all? And yet, when you're reading this classified information, aren't you finding out that they were really very concerned about its toxicity 50 years ago?
1: Oh, absolutely. And in fact, I mean, the documents that I read, it wasn't even a question. They knew it would impact it. They knew that there were severe adverse effects and that they were then designing laboratory studies to try and find out how bad were the effects. At what levels were they going to occur, because they knew the workers were going to be exposed to them. So studies, I read this one document where Dr. Hodge knew that it was impacting the central nervous system. But there were, records then that were hidden of all of the injuries to the workers that were just only recently revealed. So reading these declassified documents and some of this information that was not turned out to the medical community 50 years ago that should have been, has resulted in occupational standards that are much too lenient and that are risking the health of our workers that are forced to work with fluoride.
0: Well, of course, they have no idea. And, of course, whenever they complain, they're told, oh,

0: chlorine and iodine, it is definitely the most electronegative, and it actively seeks out other, you know, substances to combine with, and it's very, very reactive. In fact, like in the Manhattan Project workers that had to work with this, they worked with fluorine, and that's the actual element. And in fact, it was so dangerous to work with because it will combine explosively. The usual thing that we use fluorine for is like rocket fuel. But in the laboratory at the time, we didn't have it available in laboratory or in containers where we could, you know, work with it safely in the laboratory. Those had to, that source and fluorine had to be developed, and how to handle it in the laboratory only in this Manhattan Project where they could do special designs. So studies with fluorine, the element, were not even done routinely in the laboratories at all by, in this country, except in the association with the military project.
1: And, of course, that was all secret because we couldn't let the American people know.
0: That's correct.
1: Well, what did you find as you began to evaluate the impact of fluoride compounds, not fluorine, but fluoride compounds like sodium fluoride on the minds of animals?
0: Well, it wasn't just the fluorine, but they have

0: fluoride, the gas, combines with any moisture in the air, it can form hydrofluoric acid. And there are many industries that work with hydrofluoric acid in this country.
1: Now, don't they etch glass and isn't it pretty caustic to almost anything?
0: Oh, hydrofluoric acid is very caustic. And in fact, it's used by a lot of our workers that etch glass, you know, to make this pretty white frosted glass. Hydrofluoric acid is very effective in that purpose.
1: Yeah, but you sure wouldn't want to get it on you, that's for sure.
0: No, but there are a lot of working situations where they do use hydrofluoric acid, and also, but there are other fluoride compounds. Fluoride or hydrogen fluoride, if it comes in contact with sodium, it can make sodium fluoride, a salt. It can make calcium fluoride.
1: Well, you're going to have to hold that thought because we're going to have to just go to our first break here.
0: Sure.
1: And we'll be back in just a couple of minutes. But Dr. Phyllis Mullenix, as this story begins to develop, you're going to find, well, it's really an amazing, amazing story. A very important book is called AIDS, The Unnecessary Epidemic. Actually, it's a book I wrote back in 1991 that tells you the story of the politics of the AIDS epidemic and the fact that doctors have been blocked at every turn from doing what was really necessary to stop the spread of this horrible plague, both in the United States and throughout the world. AIDS, The Unnecessary Epidemic, it gives you my story of my effort working with an organized medicine, the fact that the doctors of the state of California consistently voted and supported an effective public health policy, and at every turn their efforts were frustrated by those working with an organized medicine, both at the state and national level, and the tragedy is that people are dying in America today unnecessarily. Call 1-800-5-HIV-WAR and ask for AIDS, The Unnecessary Epidemic, because you need to understand the background of this epidemic to understand what is really happening medically in America today.
2: This is health journalist Bill Sardi. In November of 1991, the 60 Minutes television show first reported on the French paradox, the fact the French violate every dietary rule for good health, eat a diet rich in fats and calories, and yet exhibit far better cardiovascular health than North Americans. Over a decade later, we know that molecules called polyphenols are responsible for the health benefits in red wine. But those molecules only remain stable in a sealed bottle of red wine. Longevinix is the first dietary supplement to stabilize red wine molecules in a sealed capsule, just like a corked bottle of red wine, providing red wine polyphenols without the calories, alcohol, and sulfite preservatives. One Longevinix capsule is equivalent in polyphenols to drinking 5 glasses of red wine. Call Dairy Supplement, 866-405-4000.
1: Sophisticated investors are buying gold and silver today because the dollar has lost almost 50% of its value in relationship to the euro, and the price of gold and silver has increased almost 40%. If you're interested in learning more about

0: Dr. Phyllis Mullinex, and she's telling us really about what's happening. She's developing a model that can be used to test the effect of these fluoride compounds on the intellect or on the minds of a laboratory rat. So why don't you pick up the story from there, Dr. Mullinex?
1: Well, once we finished, I published a study in, I believe it was 1995, a neurotoxicology journal.
0: And now, what did your study basically show? What did you demonstrate with this experiment?
1: Basically, what I demonstrated was that in if you give fluoride in the drinking water of of the laboratory rat, what happened was their behavior developed changes that were consistent with impacting the cognitive ability of the animal, and when it was given at the adult stage, it would basically cause changes in the pattern that would parallel a hypoactivity or a slowing down.
0: Sort of a couch potato-like personality.
1: A couch potato-like syndrome. That's if it was given as the adult. Now, if it was given, however, in utero, at a particular time during brain development, and then allowed the animal to grow up, you know, be born, grow up, that type of exposure produced a change in patterns that would equate to a hyperactivity in the animals. Now, this different outcomes with respect to the timing of exposure is not at all unusual. In fact, we usually see this type of changes depending upon the age at exposure with any neurotoxin, be it lead, be it anything. What the difference is the stage of brain development. Different areas of the brain will be at risk at different ages.
0: And so if a pregnant rat were to drink this fluoridated drinking water, why her offspring, at least the male offspring, would be hyperactive. What about the female offspring?
1: I only did one test, and I did it at one age, an age where it's, again, not unusual to see one sex or the other being more at risk. Now, in my particular studies, I found that the male offspring were more at risk. However, other studies needed to be done because the females may have shown the same susceptibility had I slightly changed the age at exposure.

0: However, there should be other studies that could be done. I mean, slightly change the dose, and the females may also be affected. Slightly change the age, you know, a day or two later or a day or two earlier, and the females may be affected. So I say that the males in my studies were most affected, but I have to qualify that and link it directly to a particular dose and a particular age at exposure.
1: But of course, what you were really saying for your study, and if your study was carried over from animals to human beings, is that fluoridated drinking water can alter the brains of children.
0: It can, the methods, and it would look a lot like radiation. It's known chemically to have some of the same effects that radiation would have, and those are well established in terms of being capable of interrupting normal brain development.
1: Well, of course, now that wouldn't be a very, very popular message for the CDC and the NIH and for our U.S. Public Health Service, which has been promoting water fluoridation for 50 years. What you're suggesting is there might be damage to the brains of our children.
0: That's correct. The push for water fluoridation was very premature with respect to our knowledge in the laboratory.
1: All right, fine. Well, you're going to have to hold that thought because we're going to have to take a break. And when we get back, of course, I want to develop this. And really, of course, what happened after you published an article which was not popular with many people in government? Our 4-tape set on the JFK assassination includes an interview with Lee Harvey Oswald. Of course, it's not an interview that

0: Listen to this four tape set, you will begin to understand that there are forces at work behind the scenes which have been able to confuse the American people about the reality of the murder of an American president. Call 1-800-5-HIV-WAR, that's 1-800-5-HIV-WAR, and ask for the JFK assassination tapes.
1: Have you purchased or invested in gold and silver coins or bullion in the last several years? If so, you've most likely been taken advantage of. In a lot of cases, out and out lied to. There are several tricks of the trade in play in the precious metals and collector coin markets. 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
2: Are you concerned about your child's future? Well, it starts with a sound education. VHM provides for that cornerstone of your child's future with a quality education founded on biblical principles. Our school sets high academic goals while developing moral standards. From preschool through eighth grade, your child is taught by experienced and credentialed teachers in all subjects, including our dynamic music program and state-of-the-art computer classes. Proverbs 22:6 says, "Train up a child in the way he should go, and when he is old, he will not depart from it." For over 50 years, VHM Christian School has provided peace of mind to parents knowing their children are receiving an excellent education in a loving environment. VHM is located at 427 Capitola Road Extension in Santa Cruz. Won't you call us today at 475-4762? That's VHM Christian School at 475-4762. Doesn't your child deserve a chance to try VHM?
3: Well, this is Dr. Stan back here at Radio Liberty, and our guest this afternoon is Dr. Phyllis Mullinex. And so eventually, she completes her study and

0: where she's using a computer generated, this thing is all controlled by computers, to actually be able to observe the activity of the animal, so that it's not simply an opinion, but this thing is very carefully calculated and calibrated, and so this is a very, very valid study. And animals fed fluoridated water alter their behavior patterns. So you go ahead and publish the story, and then what happened, Dr. Mullenix?
1: Well, it was not very popularly popularly received, yeah, with respect. As a matter of fact, when I notified the director's office that the paper had been accepted for publication, the first thing that happened was that they said, we need to notify the people, the National Institute of Dental Research people in Washington, and tell them, warn them that you're going to publish this information. And so they notified the National Institute of Dental Research, and then they were on the telephone.

0: severe damage has been done to the minds of our children. We have a terrible educational system, but it's not doing that. We have a real problem. Problem as far as our children are concerned.
1: You brought up children in other country. I will say that although in this country they wouldn't pursue the research that my study opened up, my research has been pursued in other countries, for example in China. And they are doing their own behavioral studies, and in fact they have confirmed what I found, and there are numerous studies now from Chinese investigators, from investigators in Japan, that in other areas of the world that have actually confirmed what I found.
0: And
1: so my study is not only is not a single study now, but it's being used and referenced, and their investigations in other country are finding the same thing, and in fact expanding the experiments that I once started.
0: So what happened? You're at this meeting. They are out really to make your life miserable and attack you for daring to challenge what may very well be the foundation of the whole public health effort. As you're pointing out, this may be harming our children.
1: Yes, well, within at the institution, and I talked with the Dental Research Institution, and they said, "Oh well, we want you to continue these experiments." But then I got my notice that I was fired, and basically they never contacted me again. And I had to move out then, as the paper came out. Actually, I was. I left the institution in 94, and the paper actually came out on the shelf in 95.
0: All right, so basically now the information is out there, and everything is being done to sort of attack and demonize you, isn't it? Aren't they making your life pretty miserable for daring to challenge what has happened here in this country?
1: Oh, absolutely. It's been horrendous.
0: And you had no idea. I mean, you're just a scientist. You're just trying to find out the truth, and when you find out the truth, why it suddenly

0: they wouldn't even read it. They wouldn't even send it out for review. So there's been absolutely no work in this country to, or certainly I have never been allowed to confirm or deny or pursue any of the findings that I originally reported.
1: And of course, in other countries, they're trying to get the fluoride out of their water. I know they're trying to do that over in India because they know its disastrous effects, and they're very concerned about it in China. And Europe refuses to fluoridate their water.

0: Absolutely, because they've been forced. They have situations where there's absolutely no question that they have too high of levels of fluoride in their environment. It could be, and we're not talking just about fluoride in the drinking water. We're talking about fluoride in the air from the burning of cheap coal. We're talking about other sources of fluoride from industry. And other countries are having very, very severe health problems where there are absolutely no questions. And they're going through, they have whole research institutions dedicated to looking at and studying the health effects of fluoride. Whereas in this country, we're trying to bury all research on fluoride, bury investigators that want to look at fluoride. But the problem is that more and more the United States is going to have to look at the fluoride issue because research has gotten to the level in other countries and in this country into the mechanisms of fluoride and how it works, that we know a lot more about the mechanisms of fluoride today and, in fact, the mechanisms of how it can get involved and actually cause damage to many organs in the body and not just the teeth and the bones.
1: And, of course, really every organ system is attacked by this. Now, of course, you've actually been analyzing this, I know, for a long period of time and just trying to get the information out on this. And really what's really sort of discouraging is that, for instance, the Clean Air Act, we hear about the Environmental Protection Agency, oh, it's there to protect us. And you go back and you read the 1970 or 71 Clean Air Act, which I did, and they talk about all sorts of things, but they never talk about the fluoride, which is spewed out by so many of our plants. In other words, they talk about so many other things that really aren't so dangerous, but they totally ignore fluoride. And even in some of the recent things I've read on the Clean Air Act, they never talk about fluoride toxicity. Why is that?
0: You're absolutely correct, and they do not give the levels of fluoride emissions. It's not up there, and which is so counter to what the medical literature has, reported for decades, that fluoride in the atmosphere is a severe problem. I mean, the sources of fluoride that are natural are from volcanoes and actually from the oceans. There are a lot of emissions, fluoride emissions. Those are the natural ones. But there are a lot of industries across this country that has point source emissions of hydrogen fluorides, and many of those records as to what those levels of fluoride emissions of the various industries are simply not made known. Now, we do have lots of studies in this country and in other countries of residents that live near the plants. And we have many, many publications showing that the damage to crops and to animals and to humans that live near an area that or a plant that emits a lot of hydrogen fluoride.
1: Don't they get a lot of pulmonary fibrosis and emphysema and other pulmonary problems, even heart problems?
0: Yes, they do. And it's there are communities, discrete communities in this country that have severe health problems associated with these

0: where they started this this whole experiment, Newburgh, I guess, was New York, that there is a much higher incidence of heart disease. Is there anything to be concerned about with the water fluoridation and heart disease?
1: Well, I can tell you that in a lot of the fluoride poisoning cases in the records, that one of the first things that an official fluoride poisoning case that comes in, the likelihood of death is caused by cardiac arrhythmias. And that's primarily because the fluctuations that it's causing for the calcium levels in your blood. So when a person dies of fluoride poisoning, it's usually one of two ways. Either they have pulmonary edema, their lungs are damaged, or they have a sudden heart attack, the cardiac arrhythmia being induced by changes in ions like calcium in their blood levels. So that's the way of death. But that's the acute high dose response that's cardiac related. But also in the chronic situation, it can be difficult for the heart proper function, primarily because of calcifications, for example, and changes in the artery structure. What basically fluoride does in the body is it confuses where in the body you should have proper calcifications. It won't calcify properly, and in areas where you do not want calcifications, it will cause problems. And that the areas where you don't want the calcifications are associated with your blood vessels, and that means trouble for the heart.
0: Well, we could probably go on for another 2 hours, but I'm afraid that our time is up. Thank you so very much for being with us today. And do you have a website or anything of that sort you'd like to get out?
1: No, I don't. I'm involved now with many fluoride poisoning cases, and I'll be publishing most of my work in the open medical literature.
0: We'll look forward to reading it. God bless you, and thank you so very much for being with us.
1: You're welcome.
0: Bye-bye.
1: Bye-bye.
0: And our guest has been Dr. Phyllis Mullinex. I hope you've enjoyed the program. Have you ever wondered about the boys we left behind in Vietnam, in Korea? Did you ever know that we left 25,000 American boys behind in Russia, in Siberia, at the end of the Second World War? Have you ever wondered what really happened at Oklahoma City, what really happened with TWA 800 that went down off the eastern coast about a year ago? Well, ladies and gentlemen, all of the subjects are well covered in a fascinating book by Craig Roberts entitled The Medusa File. 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Actually, Craig Roberts was a police officer working on the Oklahoma City bombing. This book has been suppressed very effectively across America. It's self-published, but I promise you that there's no other book I know that'll give you more contemporary history, frightening history that every American needs to know. Call 1-800-5-HIV-WAR now.
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0: Well, this is Dr. Stan back here at Radio Liberty, and I hope you enjoyed my interview with Dr. Phyllis Mullinex. We have two 4-tape sets on water fluoridation, and of course, if you'd like to get the interview you heard today, this is also available. We carry the book, The Fluoride Deception, which tells the story of Dr. Harold Hodge, who knew well over 50 years ago, really 60 years ago, that they were poisoning the American people and poisoning the minds of our children. And, of course, he lied. He was employed by the Atomic Energy Commission. He had ties to the Central Intelligence Agency, which is involved in the population control agenda. He had strong ties to business, and he compromised.

salicylic acid, which is made of sodium of sodium fluoride and lead and arsenic and cadmium and polonium-20, and why would you add that to the drinking water? Well, if you understand the agenda, it all makes sense, and there really are evil and wicked people out there. You need to get our syllabus, the fluoride agenda, the hidden agenda, the fluoride deception is the subtitle, and you'll actually see copies of the testimony of Dr. MacArthur before the House Appropriations Committee asking for $10 million to create a new disease for which there will be no immune response, a new method of mass killing. This is 1969. The government document is accurate. You'll get so much information in the hidden agenda syllabus, including my population control agenda monograph and the treatise on the Georgia Guidestones, where they openly talk about maintaining the world population at 500 million at constant balance with nature, and what they're really talking about is killing off 90% of the world's population. Of course, it was actually commissioned by a man nobody knows who he was. He called

syllabus and the DVD together. Of course, you get it at a special price. So let me suggest that you very seriously consider getting this information. We have a new DVD out on Missing, Presumed Dead, the story of the boys we abandoned in Korea and, of course, in Vietnam. The History of Toxicity of Water Fluoridation is the DVD we're just talking about. We have another new DVD called The Coming Crisis. Are you financially secure? And we are going to have a financial crisis. It's just a matter of time. And you need to begin making your preparations. 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You need to have the information. You need to get to your doctor and to your dentist on the fluoride issue and on aspartame, NutraSweets, and on mercury, and then pray for America. Pray for revival, but please pray for Radio Liberty, for our provision and protection until tomorrow. May the Lord be with you.

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1: She knows a hollow from a double up. She does snapbacks, backsides, shoots the curl. Bethany Hamilton knows everything about surfing. 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And now she's ripping it better than ever. So next time life puts a little fear in you, just think of Bethany Hamilton hanging 10 on top of a heavy wave. That's real courage. Pass it on.
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I'm almost down to like 205 now. 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It really helped her with her hair if you want it. We've got the T3 trifecta iodine, absolute staple of the old network. We've got the ultimate sea moss, ultimate turmeric, the bovine beef tallow. It's got the methylene blue inside the tallow. Incredible antioxidant, methylene blue. I already went over it, tried to with Gavin a little bit. 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The Shilajit complex, we've even got smelling salts. 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I did not even mention the water filtration, the shower filtration that we have, the Patriot apparel that we have, the collectible points.

So the disgusting globalists want to own our bodies. They want to be able to geoengineer the air with all these toxic chemicals, barium, salt, lime, dioxide. They want to fry us with 5G and 6G. They want to give us deadly fluoride in the water. They want to hit us with all the microplastics and all the chemicals in the water and the atrazine and the bisphenol A and all the gender bending. And it comes out in documents. It's part of a larger plan. They want us dumbed down so they can control us and slowly depopulate us and train us that we're no

0: I was looking at the other headline about her being confirmed out of committee a few days ago. So she is confirmed, excuse me. Senate confirms the queen of mandating vaccines, Dr. Erica Schwartz, as your new CDC director at a 51-44 vote. She believes that mRNA technology is safe and effective despite millions of Americans being killed or disabled by it. Meanwhile, FDA approves Moderna's mRNA flu vaccine. The agency had initially refused to even review the application, but reversed course after a public outcry. Oh, the public outcry for it. The Food and Drug Administration on Wednesday approved the first mRNA flu vaccine, enabling use of technology that will make it easier to rapidly target a widely prevent or particularly virulent strain of the virus. The approval of the vaccine, called MFLUS-1VA, which is manufactured by Moderna, follows a series of blows to mRNA research directed by Health and Secretary Robert F. Kennedy Jr., including the cancellation of 22 projects meant to develop vaccines with mRNA technology through the government's Biomedical Advanced Research and Development Authority. That's DARPA and the Pentagon. Initially, the FDA had refused to even review Moderna's application for approval. But, oh, things changed this year. But publicly reversed course after a public outcry. The flu kills 300,000 people worldwide each year, but particularly harsh 2024-25, because they didn't say it existed the years before, the last 5 years before that, to say it was COVID, remember? But now it's way bad because they say, oh, this person that died of cancer or heart attack, they died of the flu. With an estimated 45,000 deaths in the United States, including at least 297 reported cases of children, according to the Center for Disease Control and Prevention. The new vaccine is authorized for people ages 50 to 64. They want to get rid of the old folks. The FDA issued an accelerated approval for adults 65 or older, which allows widespread use and can be converted to a full approval if the results of follow-up study are deemed acceptable. So they're going to do a study in live time on people 50 to 64. Oh, we don't do studies in rats or rabbits or mice. We don't even do select studies in humans first. We just roll it out and then see what happens. Then they cover up the results, like with COVID shot, which isn't even a vaccine. It's a gene therapy. And say, now it's for kids, too. It's the same crap. Unbelievable. Absolutely disgusting. I got three clips I want to finish up. I'm going to move into the latest in the Iran disaster. And this is the biggest yet. And every week, this is bigger, because it just gets worse. It's not like I get up here to say, oh, it's getting worse, to say it's getting worse. No, you can all see it's getting worse. And now at Camp David, Trump chews out Hegseth off the side of the press so they could see it. Oh, why'd you tell me there's plenty of missiles when we're out? I'm going to find out whoever leaked this, and they're going to prison. Well, the Pentagon was sent a letter by the head of the European command, and you had the Pentagon previously leak that we're running out of missiles, that we won't have any to protect the U.S. because they all go to Israel. So we got that coming up. But let's go back to Jim Breuer finishing up his famously viral rant about Fauci and the tyranny and the governors and all the rest of it, lest we forget. And that ties into the short clip. COVID shots killed more Americans in World War I and World War II combined, the Vietnam War and the Iraq War combined. That is true from insurance actuary numbers. And that ties into a short clip we're going to play of attorney Tom Renz talking about the authorization for this total mRNA rollout, not just with the flu, but they're talking about a whole bunch of others. Even though Kennedy killed the authorizations, he's now being countermanded by you-know-who, Donald John Trump. And, of course, we'll have a new CDC head who just got confirmed, Erica Schwartz. And I, you know, want to just point out that does she wear an American flag necklace or a cross? No, I guess she's Jewish. She wears Star of David. And that'll get her big points with Netanyahu, who said, play the clip, that Israel has a national health service, and so that Israel will be used as guinea pigs to test new drugs, new shots, you name it. So Israel, he says, is at the forefront of using humans as guinea pigs, and the U.S. is like, hold my beer, hold your horses. We're going to roll right out in the public with these things. and call the official rollouts the testing. Literal guinea pigs, ladies and gentlemen. Here's those clips.
1: American COVID-19 vaccine deaths, it ranges from about 470,000 from Pfizer alone up to 840,000 American deaths from the COVID-19 vaccines. We have to remember that that is rivaling the American soldier death toll of World War I, World War II, Vietnam, and the Iraq War combined.
2: I'm the grandma killer!
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4: We have no rules and regulations. We shall determine who is essential. We shall determine who may go at your house and who shall have a muffin. And remember, if you see any children playing uns outside together, report them and their parents. This is for your safety. And then the news cockatoos come out.
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Alex Jones Network. Tomorrow's news, today.

It's Thursday, the 6th day of August, 2026. I'm your host, Alex Jones, coming to you from deep in the heart of Texas, transmitting worldwide. Thank you so much for joining us. Okay, we have two huge guests coming up today. The top Russian journalist and wartime correspondent will be joining us. Then we have the top futurist, the guy that was talking about human-animal cloning and nanotech and smart dust 35 years ago. Steve Quayle will be joining us in the second hour. And then in the third hour, Vladimir Solyayov, I always say his name wrong, will be joining us. I've been on his show before. He speaks very good English. Look for that coming up later in the transmission. Those two big guests today. I'm getting high tech here with the graphics, folks. That's how we do it now. So look for all that and more today. You certainly do not want to miss the second and third hour. I intend to open the phones up in the fourth hour and cover a lot of other news. And boy, is there a lot of news here. I am just blown away right now by how insane things are on every front. We have some good news. We have the Senate voting to hold Fauci in contempt. And it is very rare that if the Senate or House holds somebody in contempt, that they are not indicted. And if Todd Blanche doesn't indict him now, it's just unprecedented. Absolutely unprecedented, because when they do that, that's the legislative branch saying that, and you get indicted. In fact, I can't really think of a case where that doesn't happen. So he's lied to them many, many times. And under the law, yes, you can take the Fifth if you haven't been pardoned. But if you haven't been pardoned, well, then you don't have the Fifth Amendment against self-incrimination because you've been found with a blanket pardon. So now it just becomes contempt. And that is a big deal. We'll be going over all of that. Now, that's some good news, but it's kind of like a consolation prize with the bad news, and it is bad news. The CDC and FDA have approved Moderna's mRNA flu vaccine, calling it safe and effective with absolutely no evidence proving that. All the evidence goes the other direction, and she's advancing, it looks like, to a full vote. The queen of mandating vaccines, Dr. Erica Schwartz, to be the head of the CDC. And she says they're all safe and effective, make everybody take the shots. She's basically the opposite of Robert F. Kennedy Jr. That is not good news. He was asked in the hearings whether he would support her decisions to push mRNA, and he said, I'm not going to say I'll support it. And he could still overrule her, but he didn't overrule what just happened with his flu shot. So even with Kennedy, stuff's starting to go sideways. Not good. I don't think anybody can deny that that's a fact. Well, it's official. Tucker Carlson and those guys got together, and they are planning to launch a third party. He's put out a 10-plank America First manifesto. We'll be going over all this and more today. One hell of a transmission. Be sure to share the live feeds at Real Alex Jones on X and our new site, alexjoneslive.com. 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It's amoebas, it's microplasms. 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These two together, I mean, ivermectin is a Nobel Prize winning for this, but minbenzidol is the big one. And folks, it isn't just parasites. Just search minbenzidol studies. Just put that into a search engine, and you'll see congressional hearings. You'll see top scientists. You'll see all the studies on what else it does that they don't want you to know about. It's dramatic. 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And a lot of people went there yesterday. A lot of people got it. 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

0: 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His life was green and good until the crystal cracked.
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Vladimir Solovyov will be joining us. He's the top Russian talk show host, newscaster, and frontline war correspondent. So Vladimir Solovyov will be joining us in the third hour. We have the top futurist. I mean, he doesn't get the credit he's due. So much I learned about the New World Order was 30-plus years ago from Steve Quayle. He will be joining us coming up in the second hour today. So be sure and join us for Steve Quayle as well today. Okay, let's go over the news here. Some of it's really good. Some of it's absolutely horrible. Some of it is ultra beautiful. Some of it is incredibly ugly. And all I know how to do is just call balls and strikes. We were all told that the feds had investigated Zorro Ranch and looked around for underground facilities and all the rest of it. And you can see just in the drone footage and satellite photos from Google Earth that there are snorkels all over the property, big ventilation systems around the house and hundreds of yards out from the house. You don't have those unless there's underground structures or something like a power plant. And you've got all these witnesses that reported all sorts of bizarre medical experiments going on underneath the building. That alone points towards cover-up. We already have a huge cover-up going on and so many other facets, so it's just par for the course. I'd say about a 99% chance they're covering up what really went on at Zorro Ranch. I mean, the FBI's own report said they found houses full of hard drives. And Pam Bondi said it was hundreds of children being brutally raped by Epstein and others. Remember all that? But now, oh no, it was child rape, child assault videos of other people had made. Uh-huh. Well, now New Mexico sues DOJ and Todd Blanche, alleging they blocked Epstein probe. And in their lawsuit, I learned quite a bit, because this had all been sealed in an agreement from 2019, back during the last Trump administration, with the state, that if the state gave them everything they had, they would give them everything they had, the feds would, and they would then have that publicly put out. But it wasn't put out, and the state was not given their end of it by the feds. This is a big deal. In fact, this is the biggest smoking gun of cover-up of a whole bunch of smoking guns we've got. It'll probably take me 20 minutes to go over this if I move quickly, so that's going to be in the fourth hour. But crew, producers, the producers aren't there to tell me what to cover and what to do, but they're there to remind me when I tell them to make sure I do that. They're kind of like my alarm clock. They do a great job, by the way, recommending guests and news and helping me ferret things. But when I tell the crew to tell me something, it's because I'm telling them I want them to tell me. People are like, yeah, someone's in his ear telling him what to do. Yeah. It's called my conscience. But just remind me, guys, to do that in the fourth hour, because I don't want to forget. It's a big, big, big deal and truly sickening. Now, we have Fauci, the Senate voting to hold him in contempt today. And I've never seen it where the House or Senate votes to hold somebody in contempt and when they don't get indicted. And when the House or Senate puts out a recommendation to the DOJ that they've had seen perjury, in basically every case, the people get indicted, like Steve Bannon and Roger Stone and, you know, so many other people. So I don't see how Todd Blanche doesn't indict him now, because this is not like a regular criminal referral. This is the legislative branch voting. This person was in contempt. Here's a report how they were in contempt. He was in contempt, cut and dry. You can't plead the fifth when you've been pardoned for something, because you're not self-incriminating because you're pardoned. The law is very clear. Supreme Court rulings are clear. Fauci is now absolutely set to be indicted by the Justice Department. If he

Moderna's mRNA flu shot, calling it safe and effective. And the lady, they've passed out of committee. It looks like she's got the votes. The queen of mandating vaccines, Dr. Erica Schwartz, is set to be the new CDC director, even though she flies in the face of RFK Jr. and what he says he stands for. So, not a good situation. We'll be going over all of that and more today. Tucker Carlson, last week, they posted this viral video, or viral photos, also some videos, of Carlson with Congressman Massey, former Congressman MTG, Joe Kent, and the word was they were preparing a America First third-party move. And indeed, according to Joe Kent, that is exactly what is about to be announced. And Tucker put out a 10-point manifesto on what the party will stand for. So that is a done deal. We'll be taking a first look at that today and different ramifications of it as well. And then there's just so much more, obviously, breaking and coming in. There's new government reports and declassifications, some of the good things the Trump admin's been doing, kind of a tail end of what Gabbard did, on the CIA suppressing U.S. and Russian studies over the last 70 years, up until just a decade ago, of anti-parasitics with upwards of 80% cancer cure rates. Isn't that interesting? Ivermectin, mebendazole, things like that. What a disgusting, sickening, evil group we have running our government. Instead, they give us all these so-called vaccines filled with cancer viruses that cause cancer. And it's been known for a long time that most cancer is from viruses, and then your immune system gets worn out and gives up, and then it takes over, goes in and plugs in, orders the cells to start replicating faster than they should. What's the mRNA shot, the COVID shot, do? Orders your body to produce spike protein. That spike protein orders the DNA strand to stop repairing the cell, causing cell death. And then some cells will continue to replicate, even though they've basically died internally, and you get cancer. So they give you shots to give you cancer, and then they keep

0: being like 12 years old laughing at him, and the veterinarian going, that isn't a joke, I do it myself. Well, think about it. If it stops bacteria replicating, it stops viruses replicating, what do you think that does? What's weighing your immune system down? The bad bacteria, the bad viruses. The bad viruses are in there ordering your body to create cancer. So if you knock them out, what's that do? What did they win the Nobel Prize for? Ivermectin, antiviral. How'd the Japanese create that? Well, they love their carp, their ornamental goldfish. And they sell some of them for millions of dollars a piece for breeding. And they just had big money prizes out to their scientists decades ago, was it in the 60s, to find a way to make carp not get infections and die, and they got ivermectin. So when I'm up here talking about all this stuff, you listen to me. You do your own research. Because the bad guys don't want you to know about that. What they paid $2.3 billion, the federal government did secretly, to Walgreens and CVS alone not to prescribe hydroxychloroquine in the first 6 months of the, quote, pandemic, because they knew if you got it early, it totally knocked it out. And remember, when you go to the doctor and were sick, they'd say, well, just, we're too full, come back when you can't breathe. They'd wait till it progressed. You hit it early on with ivermectin, hydroxychloroquine, all that stuff. Budesonide, almost 100%. But if you waited till somebody had to go on a respirator, well, you know the rest of the story. And it was all done to suppress that. And it came out in documents that Fauci and all of them knew this. They were sending emails around saying, we got to get on this. We can't let the public know about this. These people are murderers. Absolute murderers. He knew in the 80s that the different drugs they were giving AIDS patients would actually kill them. And then they would block all of the cheap drugs that would absolutely cure people. Cure them. Why do you think Magic Johnson's still alive? Why do you think all of a sudden, oh, you get HIV, you don't die from it now? Because everybody now knows on the black market what to do. And even your mainline doctors go, oh, no, don't take the AZT, don't take the interferon, don't take this, don't take that, take this. And I remember my dad, during the AIDS epidemic, the HIV epidemic, he wasn't just a dentist, he owned part of a hospital in Rowlett, and he knew a bunch of doctors there. And I remember talking about HIV, and he said, oh, that's all a bunch of bull, they're killing them with the drugs. And I said, how do you know that? And he goes, oh, I talked to the doctors and the people involved, and they're helping supply local people with drugs that actually cure them, and they don't. And then later, years later, the Dallas Buyers Club comes out and I go, Dad, is that what you were talking about? He goes, oh yeah, I helped out a bunch of people, but a bunch of us did. And then I talked to some of his other doctor friends. They said, oh, you didn't know your dad was like one of the biggest guys going around telling people what drugs to get from Mexico and even, you know, help people prescribe them. And it's just crazy that here I am fighting Fauci when I'm 46 years old, when this all started with Fauci. I'm 52 now. Of course, I was talking about Fauci decades ago, too. But and then my dad was fighting a little bastard. It's like, that's how long this guy has been going around doing this to people and killing everybody. And it wasn't just Dallas. They made a movie about it because Dallas was the epicenter of doctors going, we're not going to kill people. I mean, they had huge protests all over the country with signs, including Dallas, D.C., you name it, with the signs saying, Fauci killed my brother, Fauci killed my... Yeah. They gave them drugs they knew would kill you. And what they do with the COVID? They would give you drugs that would turn your organs off. They would give you drugs that would fill your lungs with water. And it wasn't just the U.S. From Australia to the U.K., they would give them these key drugs that they know you don't give somebody because it makes their lungs stop working. So everybody knew that, yeah, this is film from the 80s, that Fauci was running around killing everybody back then the same way he does it now. So let's tackle this first, because it all ties together. And I really like RFK Jr., and he's done a lot of good stuff with the food dyes and slowing down the mRNA and getting the vaccine liability protection off most of the poison shots and getting the federal government to go from 68 recommended shots down to 7. I'm not looking to give tourists in the mouth, okay? And he's got to work through the system. And they, when he goes on vacation, they'll turn around and sign orders, and then he's got to come back and override it. So people get really pissed at him, and then later find out that they've been going behind his back, and he gets stuff reversed again. But he also knows he can only get as much done as he can with Trump, and that if he just throws his hands up, well, then we have nobody there, and I'd rather him stay there and get something done than not have him there and get nothing done. It's not a lesser of two evils. It's getting done what you can get done. And they asked about this new CDC director. I mean, she's passed out of committee. Looks like she's got the votes. Erica Schwartz. And she's pro-shot, says every shot works. No one's ever gotten sick. mRNA's totally safe. Total crap. But she's a Fauci clone. And they said in the committee hearings, will you support her? And he said, I'm not going to say I am, no. You know, if she tries to authorize mRNA shots, will you do it? And he said, no, I'm not going to say I'll do that. So that's a good thing. That's a good thing. But the fact that FDA approves Moderna's mRNA flu vaccine, that's Associated Press reporting that, we'll be getting to that in a moment, makes my blood boil, because the flu shot has never protected anybody. They never guessed the right mutation. It lowers your immunity. It's contaminated with all sorts of SV40 cancer viruses and other goodies. Just look up what I'm saying. If you're a new listener, you're like, oh, yeah, right. Just look up what I'm saying. The flu shot's never protected anybody. It runs down your immune system. It's full of contaminants. Just type in flu shots contaminated SV40. Start there. Sometimes they test them, and they'll have hundreds of different cancer viruses. Every known cancer virus they found, they're just throwing it in there. It's in the mRNA shots with the COVID. And now they're like, oh, finally it's going to work. We never guessed the right flu before. We're always, you know, a year before. Now we can tailor it right then for whatever the flu is and give you this mRNA. And then the whole platform causes all sorts of autoimmune disorders and problems and cancer. They just said, oh, it's approved, it's safe, even though they haven't even studied it officially. But they have studied it with the mRNA COVID shot, and we know about the devastation there. So they think we don't have a memory. So this is outrageous. But let's have the good news first. Here's the actual video of the Senate voting to hold Fauci in contempt. And again, unless the way the law and regulations work, they may totally violate it. Unless that happens in every other case in the past, he's getting indicted. So I wouldn't hold your breath, but we'll be watching that. Then that dovetails with the queen of mandated poison shots, Dr. Erica Schwartz. Short clip, and then that dovetails into RFK talking about her. And then I want to go to clip 18, just a brief breakdown of how the COVID shots have killed more people than World War I and World War II combined. That's a conservative number from insurance company actuaries. Let's go to those clips.
1: Question is on reporting of an original resolution regarding contempt of Congress. The clerk will call the roll.
2: Senator Johnson.
3: Yes.
2: Senator Lankford.
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2: Senator Scott.
5: Yes.
2: Senator Hawley.
6: Aye.
2: Senator Moreno.
7: On behalf of the millions of people harmed by Anthony Fauci, resoundingly yes.
2: Senator Ernst.
8: Aye.
2: Senator Moody.
8: Aye.
2: Senator Peters.
3: No.
2: Senator Hassan.
9: No.
2: Senator Blumenthal.
6: No.
2: Senator Fetterman.
6: No.
2: Senator Kim.
6: No.
2: Senator Gallego.
3: No, by proxy.
2: Senator Slotkin.
3: No, by proxy.
2: Senator Paul.
1: Yes.
2: Mr. Chairman, on the vote of those present, the yeas are 8, the nays are 5. On the vote by proxy and for the record only, the yeas are 0, the nays are 2. On this vote, the yeas are 8, the nays are 5, and the motion is agreed.
10: I do believe that mRNA...
11: You're all welcome over afterwards, yeah.
10: I do believe that mRNA technology is safe and effective.
11: Thank you. I appreciate that.
12: Secretary, if Dr. Schwartz is confirmed,
4: Will you commit on the record today to implement whatever vaccine guidance she issues without interference?
5: I'm not going to make that kind of commitment.
4: Because you probably won't. You'll probably fire her as well as you Director Molnar is, because you will not accept the recommendations based on science.
0: They always hide behind science. When science is questioning, and we know the damn shots are deadly. You got to love Jim Brewer, though. We've had him in studio before. We get him back on, the great comedian. Let's go back to the early days of the COVID hoax with him up there exposing Fauci. This clip's gone viral again. Here it is. I'll give you the clip again. I'll tell you right now. It's a clip 8. So here's Jim Brewer, clip 8.
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12: Thank you all for coming out and risking your lives. Who wants a shot? Who wants to see a ball game? Ooh, ooh, ooh, ooh, ooh. Ooh, ooh, ooh, ooh, ooh, ooh. Wave your flipper. That's for you. Go see the ball game. Who wants to work again? That's for you. Who wants their kids educated? Go. What's in the shot? It's safe. Don't worry. Don't worry.
9: Go ahead. Get it.
12: It's...
9: Six foot safe.

0: on you!
1: All of it admitted mind control. Oh, but Black Lives Matter can protest. That's safe, but you can't. You gotta stay in your house.
0: To the rules. Here come the governors. Bump, bump, bump, bump, bump, bump.
1: You can't be at the beach by yourself or in the water. We're gonna beat you up. You're not wearing a mask.
2: We have no rules and regulations.
1: Remember what Arnold said? Screw your freedom.
2: We shall determine who is essential.
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1: stay with us and share those live feeds now. We're closing in on Fauci. Stay in attack formation.
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Incredible antioxidant, methylene blue. 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The Shilajit complex, we've even got smelling salts. 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

0: 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Well, so does he. 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
1: So the disgusting globalists want to own our bodies. They want to be able to geoengineer the air with all these toxic chemicals, barium, salt, lithium dioxide. They want to fry us with 5G and 6G. They want to give us deadly fluoride in the water. They want to hit us with all the microplastics and all the chemicals in the water and the atrazine and the bisphenol A and all the gender bending, and it comes out in documents. It's part of a larger plan. They want us dumbed down so they can control us and slowly depopulate us and train us that we're nothing but animals. And the globalists admit at the WEF and UN that they have the lowest approval ratings ever. They are mistrusted. They are hated. They want new pandemics. They want disease X. They want to train you to be locked down in your house, and your smartphone tells you where you can go and what you can do. They admit all of this. But because they're so discredited, you have record lows of people taking their poison shots around the world, not just here. You have the leaders associated with it. The Faucis and the Bill Gates of the world, they're the most hated men on the planet. But we have to continue to hammer this, or they're going to bring it back. And here they are. Oh, we're going to approve mRNA for everything. Measles, mumps, rubella, the flu, everything. Meningitis, you name it, we're just going to roll it out with all the carnage. And they've been trying to have mRNA vaccines for 25 years, but so many animals die in the studies, so many animals die in the trials, and then humans die in them. And so now they just say, oh, it's safe and effective. We skip right to the rollout, and then they try to cover up the carnage it causes. So yeah, it's great that they held him in contempt, Fauci, but at the same time, now they've got the lady that looks like she'll be the next CDC director. It's gotten out of committee. Senate confirms the queen of mandating vaccines. She is confirmed. Dr. Erica Schwartz as new CDC director. In fact, that was a brain fart. I knew that this morning. I don't know why. I was looking at the other headline about her being confirmed out of committee a few days ago. So she is confirmed. Excuse me. Senate confirms the queen of mandating vaccines, Dr. Erica Schwartz, as your new CDC director at a 51-44 vote. She believes that mRNA technology is safe and effective despite millions of Americans being killed or disabled by it. Meanwhile, FDA approves Moderna's mRNA flu vaccine first course after a public outcry. Oh, the public outcried for it. The Food and Drug Administration on Wednesday approved the first mRNA flu vaccine, enabling use of technology that will make it easier to rapidly target a widely prevent or particularly virulent strain of the virus. The approval of the vaccine, called MFLUS-1VA, which is manufactured by Moderna, follows a series of blows to mRNA research directed by Health and Secretary Robert F. Kennedy Jr., including the cancellation of 22 projects meant to develop vaccines with mRNA technology through the government's Biomedical Advanced Research and Development Authority. That's DARPA and the Pentagon. Initially, the FDA had refused to even review Moderna's application for approval. But, oh, things changed this year. But publicly reversed course after a public outcry. The flu kills 300,000 people worldwide each year, but particularly harsh 2024-25. Because they didn't say it existed the years before, the last 5 years before that, to say it was COVID, remember? But now it's way bad because they say, oh, this person that died of cancer or heart attack, they died of the flu. With an estimated 45,000 deaths in the United States, including at least 297 reported cases in children, according to the Center for Disease Control and Prevention. The new vaccine is authorized for people ages 50 to 64. They want to get rid of the old folks. The FDA issued an accelerated approval for adults 65 or older, which allows widespread use and can be converted to a full approval if the results of follow-up study are deemed acceptable. So they're going to do a study in live time on people 50 to 64. Oh, we don't do studies in rats or rabbits or mice. We don't even do select studies in humans first. We just roll it out and then see what happens. Then they cover up the results, like with COVID shot, which isn't even a vaccine. It's a gene therapy. And say, now it's for kids, too. It's the same crap. Unbelievable. absolutely disgusting. I got three clips I want to finish up, then I'm going to move into the latest in the Iran disaster. And this is the biggest yet. And every week, this is bigger, because it just gets worse. It's not like I get up here to say, oh, it's getting worse, to say it's getting worse. You know, you can all see it's getting worse. And now at Camp David, Trump chews out Hegseth off the side of the press so they could see it. Oh, why'd you tell me there's plenty of missiles when we're out? I'm going to find out whoever leaked this, and they're going to prison. Well, the Pentagon was sent a letter by the head of the European command, and you had the Pentagon previously leak that we're running out of missiles, that we won't have any to protect the U.S. because they all go to Israel. So we got that coming up. But let's go back to Jim Breuer finishing up his famously viral rant about Fauci and the tyranny and the governors and all the rest of it, lest we forget. And that ties into the short clip. COVID shots killed more Americans in World War I and World War II combined, the Vietnam War and the Iraq War combined. That is true from the insurance actuary numbers. And that ties into a short clip we're going to play of attorney Tom Renz talking about the authorization for this total mRNA rollout, not just with the flu, but they're talking about a whole bunch of others. Even though Kennedy killed the authorizations, he's now being countermanded by you-know-who, Donald John Trump. And, of course, we'll have a new CDC head who just got confirmed, Erica Schwartz. And I, you know, want to just point out that does she wear an American flag necklace or a cross? No, I guess she's Jewish. She wears Star of David. And that'll get her big points with Netanyahu, who said, play the clip, that Israel has a national health service, and so that Israel will be used as guinea pigs to test new drugs, new shots, you name it. So Israel, he says, is at the forefront of using humans as guinea pigs, and the U.S. is like, hold my beer, hold your horses, we're going to roll right out on the public with these things and call the official rollouts the testing. Literal guinea pigs, ladies and gentlemen. Here's those clips.
2: American COVID-19 vaccine deaths.

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1: Sixford safe!
2: And then the news cockatoos come out.
1: Watch the news, watch the news. Trust the experts, trust the experts. 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CDC, CDC, Dr. Fauci, Dr. Fauci. Mask on, mask off, two shots, one shot, mask on, two masks. Comply, comply.
2: People want to fight and argue. You don't understand what's going on. Everyone knows a doctor. I know a doctor. And they call me like there's a stockpile.
1: Faction figures, faction.
3: It is mind-blowing. I mean, I got to be honest with you guys. I have never seen anything like this. The absolute absurdity of this order, it's just straight up doublespeak, and it's a smack in the face to any American who dealt with anything related to COVID, and that's every single one of us. Donald Trump just put out an order giving the swamp full control to authorize any gain of function they wanted, despite what happened during COVID. Folks, it's right here.
4: So they're coming back with all the poison garbage yet again. Trump was doing so good the first 5-6 months of administration, and everything started going sideways.

and like he's the one doing it. He's following what Trump told him to do. And then Trump will have rhetoric like, oh, I want him to get tougher, but in reality, he's not. So what happened there? I could just go down the line. In reality, Trump is changing on almost every major issue. And we're supposed to just sit here and blame the head of DHS. And I'm not defending the head of DHS, Mark Wayne Mullen. I'm just simply saying we have it from the sources who's doing this. Just like we said, hey, Trump's killing the Epstein investigation. Remember that? 6 months in, people go, oh, how dare you blame him? He's not the one. A week later, if you believe in anything Epstein, you're not MAGA and you're low IQ and you're dumb and there's nothing going on and just forget the whole thing. And we're like, you mean if you're involved, you're saying it's a hoax, but it's real, right? No, none of it's real. And we're supposed to just buy into that. I'm sorry, I can't do it. Meanwhile, we got the Democratic Socialists and the Islamicists and all these people to deal with. And now, Trump's not really worried about the midterms, it appears. It's now come out from fundraising meetings that Trump is supporting Vance as his successor. I guess he doesn't really trust Rubio at the end of the day, the no neocon. That's something good if it pans out to be true, or if Trump doesn't flip-flop on that. Unbelievable. I want to get now to the latest Iran developments and what exactly is going on there. Missile meltdown. Trump vows jail for leakers.

its own joint chiefs that are doing it, or it's him leaking, but he still says arrest the leakers. I guess that's for the Kabuki theater or whatever, but I don't think he leaked Rada missiles. 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

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And it goes on and on. And we're also extremely excited to announce, ladies and gentlemen, something that listeners have been requesting big time, and that's Shilajit tincture. The strongest, best Shilajit out there. This is private labeled from the top company that gets this out of the Himalayas. No one even knows where it comes from or how it works. It's just millions of years old. When there's earthquakes in the sides of the mountains, they find the deposits. And it has all these insane peptides that are only in nature. But not all Shilajit is the same. Different deposits are different. Some are toxic. This is obviously tested to be totally clean and pure.

0: We called him up. He had laryngitis, couldn't come over 2 weeks. He is with us in the next hour. And remember, the caller couldn't tell me exactly what I was censoring, but doesn't matter. I told Steve, talk about whatever he wants. And I didn't get the guy. I didn't get Steve on because the guy said I was censoring. It reminded me of, my gosh, I love Steve Quayle. I've been listening to him 35 years. Learned so much what I know from Steve Quayle. You know, sometimes he can sound a little alarmist, but in the end, he's been accurate. And if we're not aware of how dangerous things are and have a normalcy bias, we'll end up getting radiated real fast. So I wouldn't even call it black-pilled or doom-pilled. I would call it knowing what the possible worst-case scenarios are. You're going to get that with Steve Quayle coming up next hour. But let's start getting into this right now. So, missile meltdown, Trump vows jail for leakers. Trump hegseth clashed at Camp David over Iran missile depletion. There in front of the press, but you know, off to the side, he, yes, obviously wanted it heard, voiced his frustration at Hegseth, saying, you told me we had plenty of missiles, but now I'm being told we don't, and I want whoever leaked this to go to prison. And then he went further on Truth Social and said the same thing publicly. What did the letter, the report from the head of the European Command say? We're out of missiles to defend Israel. If we get the missiles we have left, those are the missiles in our ships that protect the United States from ballistic missile attack, submarine attack, you name it. And so what do you want us to do? You've ordered us to continue missile defense of Israel, so you have to choose us or Israel. I can't believe the commanders would even follow an order not to defend us and just defend Israel. But I guess according to a lot of people in Israel, 10 million of us is equivalent of one of them. I don't think most Israelis think that, but that's kind of what we see the behavior from. And so Trump is just mad because he's been saying we've got plenty of missiles, and this undermines that thing he's been saying that's not true. Like, oh, we've already had regime change. We defeated them. The Strait of Hormuz is open. Everything's fine. They want a deal right now. And, of course, it's never true. And now he's saying all of that again. But here's a very cryptic statement I want to get to first. And he's made this several times the last few days about, we're going to hit them as hard as World War II. They haven't been hit this hard since World War II. Well, what did we do in World War II? Atomic bombs on Hiroshima and Nagasaki. He's talking about destroying their civilization one day, never to return. Levin said use nukes. Satan's spirit animal, Lindsey Graham, before he died, was saying use nukes. You got the Pentagon promoting nukes as if that's going to make them give up. That's just going to make us look like absolute criminals if that's done. But let's go ahead and play that statement from Trump.
1: The strait's going to be open very soon, or they're going to get hit very hard, and then the strait's going to be open. And we were going to a tremendous attack, the biggest since World War II. And they called me and said, very politely, please, can we talk? Can we talk? They didn't want. And I said, yes, we can talk. Let's get it done. Finally, let's get it done.
0: They've been saying they won't talk to him, and it turns out every time they're telling the truth. Oh, they're so desperate. Oh, they want to make a deal right now. What they actually say is, you guys always break the peace deals. And so all we can do is keep the strait closed and just push this all the way to the end because we're going to get bombed anyways. And again, I'm no fan of the mullahs, but the idea that they can't calculate the fact that they can't engage in chess when chess was invented there, it's just asinine. And this is a strategic defeat so far. So if we're out of munitions or low, how is it going to be the biggest attack ever? Well, they've already said they're looking at using nukes there, which I think is a disastrous idea. We'll get Steve Quayle's take on that when we come back in 2 minutes. There's Steve Quayle right there, looking sharp as usual. Literally one of the granddaddies of the prepper movement, top futurist, analyst, you name it. We'll be back in 2 minutes with the great Steve Quayle and a lot more. Stay with us. Please share the live feeds at Real Alex Jones on X and on rumble.com/The Alex Jones Show Live and the news site, alexjoneslive.com.

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song till the band is great. 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The boys are thirsty in Atlanta, and there's beer in Texarkana. We'll bring it back no matter what it takes. 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We're gonna do what they say can't be done.

0: Vladimir Solovyov, top Russian journalist and combat reporter. He's the top in Russia, will be joining us next hour. This hour, we're joined by the top futurist, the father of modern prepping, the filmmaker, best-selling author, where I learned about the human-animal hybrids, the cloning, the weather weapons. 35 years ago, Steve Quayle was the go-to guy, and he's still the go-to guy, and we appreciate him to cover the waterfront. He asked me today, he said, well, I'm coming on, I'm glad to come on, Alex, what do you want me to cover? I said, you will cover what you want to cover. I've got some points and topics and what we're facing, but talk about a man ahead of the curve. People would hear you make a lot of predictions about this stuff coming in the future, and they said, this is doom and gloom. You were saying, get ready, but now it's all here, Steve. Some stations don't carry this first five. We join them at six after, but give us a prelude of what you want to put front and center today, and thank you so much for being here with us. You're at stevequayle.com, gen6giants.com, and more people can find your films, your books, and more there. Steve Quayle, thanks for being here.
1: Well, Alex, this is a really important time, and you know that we're trying to stay ahead of the curve, and I'm so grateful for you and especially the guests you've had, because, look, they're confirming what you've warned about, what I've warned about. We've been on and off together, what, almost three decades? But today we're going to talk about probably one of the most unusual series of events happening, and it's the whole AI takeover of the platform takeover, and also the tunnels that are being found under Gene Hackman's home and also Hulk Hogan's home with alien writings, with hieroglyphics. And I'm going to put it all together for everybody, and I think it's going to be pretty mind-blowing, because, you know, in putting together what's called my glyph project, I've got like eight experts around the world. Not one is in the United States. And the point is that all of the ancient symbols, all of the ancient entities mentioned, even people like Gilgamesh, the Epic of Gilgamesh, in other words, legendary people, are absolutely coming forth into the stream of Google's quantum computer chip, and that obviously is Willow. And why did they shut the results down? And Alex, I'm going to tell everybody that I think they need to understand something. You're not being told the truth about really what is happening in the AI world, and I call it basically the alien infection, and I'm talking multidimensional entities. And so we're talking today about, I think, the most important subject, because the ancient glyphs tell not only what went on in the dateless past, but also what's coming up in our future. And it's the title for today's show, I just wrote it down, The Hijacking of Humanity. Singularity is the end of humanity. And for the record, the altogether goal of everything we see happening, the wars, all of the nonsense going on, the biological weapons labs in Ukraine that, thank God, Russia blew up, 102 bioweapons labs in the United States basically was funding Ukraine. Tulsi Gabbard broke that story, but there's more going on than meets the eye, and it's my calling to let everybody know what's coming in the future. And I want to just thank you for having me on today, because it's important. And I'm also going to tell people, if you want me back on, we will show alien, real alien photos, not blurry stuff, not the typical grays from 100 years ago, integrating into certain families in certain parts of the world, and they're as clear as day. And you're going to see that the whole UFO narrative that's being put forth by the U.S. government is nothing but a diversion and a perversion. So, you know, today's a really important day, because in August, Operation High Jump started, you know, and it only lasted less than a year with Admiral Byrd in the Antarctic, but that's where the flying saucers, advanced technology was found, and Admiral Byrd was debriefed by OSS, turned into the CIA, and then Forrestal was thrown out the window.
0: Hold on, stay there. Back in 60 seconds. Ladies and gentlemen, Bigley has launched an online pharmacy, 1776rx.health. 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It's amoebas, it's microplasms. It is so important. These two together, I mean, ivermectin is a Nobel Prize winning for this, but minbenzidol is the big one. And folks, it isn't just parasites. Just search minbenzidol studies. Just put that into a search engine
2: 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And a lot of people went there yesterday. 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

0: From the front lines of the information war, it's Alex Jones.
1: We're told we're obsolete. We're told the rise of AI means humans will be phased out. NBC News says by the year 2047, no more non-cyborg humans will be alive. What is going on? What is the rollout of 5G and 6G? What's going on with the kill switches by law and all the cars and the flock cameras and the rest of it? SteveQuayle.com, best-selling author, filmmaker. I've been listening to him 35 years. Been interviewing him at least 30 years, since about 1996. And, wow, what an insane time to be alive. I want to do 35,000-foot view with you and then burrow into all of this, because everything you were talking about 30 years ago, now you tuned to Joe Rogan, he's got Green Berets on about the giants of Afghanistan and the Nephilim and how they're all serious about it, and just gets crazier and crazier as the days of Noah, so will it be in the days of the Son of Man, of the Antichrist, and world government out in the open, the great reveal, the human trafficking, the pedophilia. You've got all Jewish school kids lost a few months ago and found in underground tunnels in New York. When we had a few years ago, all the weird tunnel behavior going on there. It just gets crazier and crazier by the minute. But big picture, the Ukraine war expanding, Russia threatening to hit NATO countries, Iran 160 days into this war, the strait closed, Trump saying that there'd be nothing left, and he'll destroy the whole culture as a glowing crater. That means nukes, obviously. And then now he's saying, I was getting ready to hit him with stuff. We haven't hit people with as hard since World War II, but now they came back to the table. I mean, what have we not used since World War II? That's atomic weapons or hydrogen bombs. It's obviously atomic, Hiroshima, Nagasaki. So this is very clear. What's going on is massive escalation. What's it really about? 35,000-foot view, Steve Quayle. Let's get into AI and this AI takeover, the data centers. What are they really all about? Steve Quayle.
2: Well, Alex, the 35,000-foot view is simply this. We're watching all of the Luciferian, the global elite, the child-sacrificing, human-flesh-eating cannibal cabal making their final play for the extinction of humanity. And they're using what they don't totally understand, all the ramifications. They're using every form of technology. You ran through the list. I don't need to rerun through it. But what's important that we give the big view, the Antichrist, that means the entity that will take the place of Jesus Christ, needs World War III to come on as a fake man of peace, fake that he's Jesus Christ, and brings a temporary peace and a cessation

0: happen not just in the U.S., but especially in the U.S., in New Madrid, the entire Cascadia subduction zone with the Northridge quake and the San Andreas fault, all the volcanoes going off, all these things happening is a bigger view. But what I want people to understand is we're back to the future on this show. We're going back in time to know that this is all planned out, and I'm going to be sharing some stuff, and you know the whole thing about pre-Adamic creation, the Golden Age, and we keep hearing that repeated. That was the age prior to the creation of Adam and Eve. There was a fallen angel civilization, and I'm talking not cherubs on a mantle and the holidays. I'm talking Gilgamesh. I'm talking the epics. And now we're watching the unveiling of some of the most astonishing architecture that cannot be accounted for, and we've been revealing that. Obviously, I've been doing that for 25 years in Gen 6, but we're
1: And by the way, you were the first person I ever heard talk about this. I mean, I heard some preachers say what it talks about in the Old Testament's literal, you know, the giants coming down to have sex with the, you know, the daughters of men and creating these abominations. It's all clearly there. But what about all the books of the Bible they took out that people tried to say were written later, but since then they found them in Ethiopia, they found them in the Dead Sea Scrolls, dating back, carbon dating to exactly the times that the Bible says it was written, and then they found even older translations back pre-Christ saying the same thing, but then I guess the Vatican and others decided to pull those books out. You read those books, it is 100% spaceships landing, huge creatures coming off. You have when Prometheus came out 15 years ago, the prequel to Alien, you had Ridley Scott in the New York Times saying, no, this is our real creation story. None of the elites believe in evolution, as we're told. We were planted here by aliens who we believe then transcended their bodies and are ethereal, and it just gets you into the New Age Luciferian cult, what they really believe. That's why they don't make fun of us when we talk about this. Notice the media doesn't, because they know dead serious what they're doing and what they're following.
0: Well, they're dead serious. And for instance, the Gene Hackman estate, and I know we're limited in time, but what does one of the most famous actors have with tunnels underneath his property in New Mexico with ancient symbols that are a Greek, Egyptian, Sumerian?
2: Old boys at the tax doctor. Let them do what they do best.
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8: So God made a farmer. God said, I need somebody willing to get up before dawn, milk cows, work all day in the fields, milk cows again, eat supper, then go to town and stay past midnight at a meeting of the school board. So God made a farmer. God said, I need somebody willing to sit up all night with a newborn colt and watch it die, then dry his eyes and say, maybe next year. I need somebody who can shape an axe handle from a persimmon sprout, shoe a horse with a hunk of car tire, who can make harness out of hay, wire, feed sacks, and shoe scraps, who planting time and harvest season will finish his 40-hour week by Tuesday noon, and then painting from tractor back put in another 72 hours. So God made a farmer. God said, I need somebody strong enough to clear trees and heave bales, yet gentle enough to yean lambs and wean pigs and tend the pink-combed pullets, who will stop his mower for an hour to splint the broken leg of a meadowlark. So God made a farmer. It had to be somebody who'd plow deep and straight and not cut corners. Somebody to seed, weed, feed, breed, and rake, and disc, and plow, and plant, and tie the fleece, and strain the milk. Somebody who'd bale a family together with the soft, strong bonds of sharing. Who would laugh, and then sigh, and then reply with smiling eyes when his son says that he wants to spend his life doing what Dad does. So God made a farmer.
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2: An adult elephant can weigh up to 6 tons. The average person, 150 pounds. Ever heard of carfentanil? It's a large wild animal tranquilizer. Illegal drug dealers lace heroin with it. It can kill the average human. If you or a loved one is addicted to opiates, even pain pills, don't wait until it's too late. Call the Detox and Treatment

0: prism, and you're on CNN, people can be, and they will see their head being lifted. We know block percent of people. Veil the Bible, get overwhelmed in decades ago.
1: Well, I think it's important too. Let's take it fast forward to CERN, the particle accelerator in Switzerland French border, and they have at the end of the beam target, they have glass panels with different characters, Hebrew, some of the different languages, and I'm talking about signs and symbols. But what they don't tell you or show you are the ancient symbols that in our glyph project we show those. And so far, ladies and gentlemen, look, we're operating on a shoestring budget, and literally I'm up against the billionaires and some of the trillionaires, well, not trillionaires, but literally billionaires in Google and Meta and those guys, and they're not telling you what the glyph report will tell you. Here's the bottom line. The ancient symbols are so pronounced about where we're at, Alex, now and then what's in the immediate future, that I think people better take this stuff seriously. For instance, what would somebody think of an emoji? I don't use them very often. You know, a thumbs up or the middle finger, never use that, just because I want to be more articulate than that. But the point is, every symbol, one of the oldest symbols in the world, is a spiral. And as my production company has gone over around the different parts of the world, you can't get away from the spiral. The spiral is a stargate, and there are real stargates, and all the stargates that we've turned up, and we've turned up about, I think, 14, and they all are in glyphs, and when they're all translated, it's just like the original film Stargate, the original Stargate film. You had to line up symbols, ladies and gentlemen. Everything is a symbol. Every trademark is a symbol.
0: But let's expand on this. Universities are able with this DMT laser test to do this. So, what are these glyphs that look just like the movie The Matrix, but are a little bit different? That is literally encoded in matter. What is that?
1: Well, first of all, it's the language of creation, and I think people who have literally, there's good and bad, but the point that is that's why I wasn't clear enough, the literal encoding of DNA. What is DNA? It's a code. But when you go beyond that, what is beyond that? And you go into the microverse, and it is all composed and held together by the Word of God. Colossians 1, the first chapter of Colossians, verses 16, 17, and 18. And so what I want people to get out of this is you're talking about the laser, but that's what CERN is doing. They're using glass plates with the symbols, and guess what's happening? There are entities communicating with them. The reason Google shut down their Willow chip was because they found the parallel dimensions, or some of the parallel

0: interesting and it's market and perplexing is the fact that in the 1940s, using in 1943, we're using multiple four-star generals and multiple four-star generals that the Nazi Stargate was very much represented in the first episode of the Hellboy. Now, most people still believe that, but what Stern is also anymore believe that, but what Stern is doing is blasting the subatomic realm. And I love that, by the way, see, like, the Matrix now, and by the way, why would Stern use Sample? Why would Stern use the guy's chief, but he knows, as everybody knows, Oppenheimer's neighbor is a world. He'd become the destroyer of worlds, the relationship, in the direct relationship to that statue.
1: Fight for our sovereignty, fight to protect our sovereignty, to fight to protect our sovereignty, to fight to protect our sovereignty, to fight to protect our sovereignty, to fight to protect our sovereignty, to fight to protect our sovereignty, to fight to protect our sovereignty, to fight to protect our sovereignty, to fight to protect our sovereignty, to fight to protect our sovereignty, to fight to protect our sovereignty, to fight to protect our sovereignty, to fight to protect our sovereignty, to fight to protect our sovereignty, to fight to protect our sovereignty, to fight to protect our sovereignty, to fight to protect our sovereignty, to fight to protect our sovereignty, to fight to protect our sovereignty, to fight to protect our sovereignty, to fight to protect our sovereignty, to fight to protect our sovereignty, to fight to protect our sovereignty, to fight to protect our sovereignty, to fight to protect our sovereignty, to fight to protect our sovereignty, to fight to protect our sovereignty, to fight to protect our sovereignty, to fight to was a little bit of a
2: It is identical to blood plasma. You're talking about marine plasma, sea plasma, minerals. It is the same molecular composition of as your blood profile. And so why does that matter? Blood is life. When you are grabbing the problem with our bodies, with the toxins in there, which is disrupting how our bodies perform on every level, it's literally made our bodies mineral deficient. Toxins take the place of minerals. So when Zeal, the masterpiece, is carrying in minerals, when it takes a toxin, it's giving the perfect minerals right there at that time. That's why everyone that looks at the testing, whether it's our hair tissue mineral analysis practitioners, our blood testers, which we've done three different independent third-party labs doing different blood testing, they've never seen results like
3: this. Yeah, so regular zeolite just pulls out bad stuff and doesn't replace it. This is zeolite with a good thing, pulls out bad, it goes bloop, good.
2: Yeah. Our bodies are magical if you get the poisons out.
4: Reality starts here. AlexJonesLive.com. 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

0: Resistance to tyrants is obedience to God. It's Alex Jones.
1: Now, we set up Steve Quayle for the show last week, and I didn't even know he was going to get into tunnels. But it's interesting, because this just broke a few days ago and has gotten basically zero national coverage. And in the fourth hour, after our guests leave us, I'm going to spend some time on this, because it's a big deal. Turns out the feds covered up Zorro Ranch. They didn't use ground penetrating radar. They didn't have the cadaver dogs. They didn't, you know, when they say they found nothing. No, they did nothing. And we have the state attorney general saying they were involved in the beginning in the first Trump administration, and that the feds had them sign an agreement that they would give them everything they found if they basically signed over authority, and now they've given them nothing. But the witnesses said underground bases, tunnels, medical experiments, similar to what Peter Nygaard was doing, connected into Epstein in the Mediterranean and the Caribbean and in France and in the UK and just all over the place. Then you got the Rothschilds, the head one that worked with Epstein, Nat Rothschild, trying to get this Russian base off Albania that has 3,000 plus underground bunkers, a train station, all the rest of it, with the Trumps. They're like stealing a bunch of the seashore. Millions are protesting it. Then you get this. New Mexico sues DOJ and Todd Blanche, alleging they blocked Epstein probe. And then you go through the lawsuit, and the local newscast is like 13 minutes long. We'll play it in the fourth hour. And they have the attorney general saying this is a total cover-up. None of it's been investigated. Though you turn on the national news, it's all been investigated. Nothing there. And this is just a few miles from where Gene Hagman was at, basically, in Los Alamos. New Mexico sues Justice Department over Epstein files. So when I say it's not national news, it hit Politico, it hit NBC News, but it's not they're not making it a big story. Here's the lawsuit. It's very lengthy. You got to go read this for yourself about how it was all covered up and what's going on there. And we know, and I said this over 13, 14 years ago from my sources, but it was in the emails that came out this year, the Epstein 3.2 million and the hundreds of thousands of photos and the rest of it. Thousands of emails about the sex slaves were delivered to the hotel. Thousands of emails about we're bringing you the jerky. We're walking it up from the beach. I want fresh jerky. I don't want frozen jerky. Then they talk about eating children. They talk about human cloning. They talk about surrogates. And if you look at what Nygaard was doing, and he was tied in, you know, to the elites and Bush Sr. getting treatments from him, you have a baby with a woman. You kill it before it's born, so it's legal. But you don't kill it right away. You suck the bone marrow, the blood, all the juices out. It's called a sanguination. And then you inject it into your veins. And because it's your child, it isn't rejected. And supposedly it's like 1,000 times stronger than stem cells. And Nygaard was 80-something years old and looked like he had the body, you know, like a 25-year-old triathlete. And I've covered this at nauseam. There's no reason to roll it again or show it. Just type in, meet Peter Nygaard, the real vampire. That's just one of our reports. It's out there everywhere. But the point is that this is what was going on a wider scale in Europe, in the Caribbean, in Zorro Ranch, and we have the witnesses to it, and we have women before Nygaard ever got busted doing this saying the exact same stuff about Epstein. Then you get the emails. Now imagine the Justice Department held back another 3+ million. They've disappeared all the hard drives and the rest of it. They say filled houses. From your research and your intel, Steve, because you and Ted Gunderson were the first guys I heard saying this, and by the time I found you 35 years ago, you'd already been out there for years. And that's a whole other story how you got led into this, literally by the Holy Spirit. But give us the bottom of the rabbit hole here on this. You've given us 35,000-foot view, but what's the bottom of the rabbit hole here?
2: Let me sum it up, and I'll give you the bottom. I always like to, Alex, give the bottom line, and then, you know, you're free to ask questions. But the U.S. government is hiding its relationship. I wrote this down for your show. With the fallen angels and hybrids, the aliens on Earth, and the U.S. society, etc. Hollywood has a deal with the fallen angels. Look, let me make this clear. There's some people that flip out when they use the term fallen angels. Fallen angels are not demons. The Book of Enoch and the Book of Giants, which I think Joe Rogan's talked to Mel Gibson about, and I've watched some of Rogan's interviews, boy, you know, including the one you were on, but the bottom line is this. The glyphs, the symbols, the signs on the doors and the tunnels tell the story of the heavy involvement of the U.S. government with fallen angels and hybrids, not only with the U.S. government, but Hollywood as well. And most people just can't get this, that they are...
1: They don't know about Jack Parsons with Aleister Crowley and the founders of NASA literally on record doing satanic sex rituals.
2: Yep. And again, look, when Operation High Jump, the U.S. sent the military down to find what's called New Schwabenland in Antarctica, the secret Nazi base. And what's important is that we got our behinds kicked by advanced technology. Under Operation High Jump, over 200 scientists, including Dr. Wernher von Braun, Hermann Oberth, these are the top missile scientists in the world, were brought to the United States, given alternate identities. And you can't look at any major technological corporation that did not have advanced Nazi technology. And these tunnels, here's what's interesting. You can tell what the human U.S. government is because they're finding paper records of everything. But the aliens, and I'm talking about real extra-dimensionals, are showing all in the different languages what's going on, the history of the world before the creation of Adam and Eve. And you ask me a really important question. Where's the bottom line? Where is this leading? And the bottom line is this, that our government will never tell the truth. Now, listen, everyone, if you can't see the headlines that they continually lie 55 times, we got to deal with Iran. 55 times Iran said, no, we don't. You've got a government. We've got a government, and it's on our shoulders, that's openly provoking nuclear war, and there's nobody that's tried to stop it harder, longer. And look, I live in this world. I do, and you do too, Alex. You know this. When you get the collective wisdom of people that...

would be knowing major political leaders on the dole, and some have got $250 million. But more importantly than that is that the lying intelligence establishment, Alex, there is no truth. You know that. I know that. We know that. And the people are out there telling the truth. People have been fed such a horse manure plate of pig slop in lies, lies, lies, that the truth, I believe this is God's going to show people the absolute lies, the depravity. And by the way, I have a new name for Washington, D.C., beyond demonic central. It's called Debauchery Command Control and Communication. So in essence, we wink at sin. And I'm telling you this, I know the flack you got into on Pizzagate. I know the flack I got into talking about it. And what these people are is, how should I say this, Luciferian vampires, and they absolutely live on the blood. By the way, the Deuteronomy says the life is in the blood. So they think by drinking children's blood, we're dealing with a cannibal cabal of absolute

0: It was Tulsi Gabbard that said the U.S. was supporting and funding 102 biolabs. And I remember doing a show with you, and people said I was crazy. Look, they're not even going to just have...
1: No, you talked about it under Obama, who actually set it up. But I remember Victoria Nuland didn't lie in front of Congress 4 years ago. They asked her about it. She said, no, it's true. So she didn't perjure herself. She said, no, we did that.
0: Yep. And so, again, where are we at? Here's the thing. You've got to ask yourself, and I have to ask myself, the end goal is to destroy humanity. And Russia doesn't take the bait. But look, we could talk for hours. You could talk about advanced Russian weapon systems, their torpedoes. You know, they use hypercavitation.
1: I remember you 20 years ago saying they've got better hypersonic missiles than us, and people said you were full of crap. Now that's not even debated.
0: And then let's talk about the mega drought, okay? Because Texas, you're experiencing some real shortages of water every place. But what no one will tell you, and this is in the Glyph Project, is that there are seismic weapons. Actually, Tesla even talked about those, and they're initiating micro fractures even into the Ogallala Aquifer.
1: Well, the Secretary of Defense Cohen in 97 gave a briefing saying our governments and others, even corporations, have tectonic weapons. So, and Israel admits they've got tectonic weapons.
0: Right. And again, look at where we're at right now is the fact that the mega drought means mega death, okay? We're watching the volcanism, and that's something else that I want people to understand. The volcanism is absolutely going ballistic. And here's something I said 35 years ago. This can only be attributed to the mercy of the living God. When I started on, you know, AM talk radio, it was in Colorado, KHNC. And out of the blue, I said, you'll know we're in tribulation when cannibalism fills the headlines of the day and the major volcanoes are underway. And, I wouldn't do that. I mean, I couldn't do that. What are we seeing? We're seeing cannibalism. We're having the biggest expose of the Epstein file, which, by the way, is an Israeli, and it's been an intelligence gathering operation for probably 40 years at least. Remember Robert Maxwell, Ghislaine Maxwell's dad, who drowned while swimming off his yacht? He was murdered. He must have tried to make a double deal. And now what we're seeing is the U.S. being told that we're going to get
1: control. We know. He stole like $14 billion from MI6. He was managing the whole thing, owning the British media, and then he got caught and wouldn't give him the money back, so they threw him off the ship.
0: Well, they not only threw him off the ship, they had divers in the water who held him under and drowned him. I remember interviewing, I believe it was Frank Dukes, the secret man, the only Anglo that ever won the Kumite, the ultimate karate match. And he's, I think, Jerry, he's one of the famous...
1: No, I know. I'm not as old as you, but it all blurs when we got so much knowledge, so many interviews, you're like,
0: yeah, but
1: to remember.
0: Here's the bottom line. He told me they drowned Colby, the head of the CIA. He was canoeing on the Potomac, did the same thing. Okay, who whacked Maxwell? They took Colby out too, and so
1: that's right. Because people don't know, Colby was pissed about the pedo stuff and was starting to bring it out. That's on record.
0: Yep. So this is it. And Jesus said there's going to be great earthquakes in diverse places. And I'm going to say this: perverse places are going to get tagged extra hard. And what?
1: By the way, there's even top seismologists, as you know, are saying California is like 12 years overdue for a megaquake.
0: Well, yeah, and actually, Alex, they have a gag order. I mean, there are guys in the USGS that can't even say, hey, we're gagged. But the true nature of it, you have to go to foreign seismic networks and people who are geologists and volcanologists to find out what's really going on. So what I'm talking about is a simultaneous eruption of volcanoes, the mega quakes, the one in Cascadia. I did a movie on that, and it's really good. By the way, those were done 7 years ago. That's an interesting number. And basically, it's going to be the biggest quake that the United States has ever experienced, 9.5 to 10.
1: Well, Steve, let's do this. 1 hour is not enough. We still got some time left. And I've interrupted you. You wanted to get into the AI rollout, what the data centers are really about. I want to finish with that in the 8 minutes we have left. But let's do this. Let's do a commercial-free hour and a half soon, and then I'll air it on the main show as well. You can send all your exhibits, and we can do this properly. Because I've been out of town. You're just here.

0: It's amazing. I want you to really be able to walk through this, but let's go back to what you tried to start off with, and then I segued you into war. What's going on with the AI? What's its ultimate end game? What's going on with the data centers? They say it needs 100 times the power we get. We can't have a car or air conditioner. That's bad for the earth, but they can dump toxic wastewater in. They're trying to give them liability protection to do whatever they want. What is this AI race really about?
1: Well, first of all, it's human extinction. The amount of fresh water that the AI data centers are using is massive. Now, the Chinese already solved that problem. They're putting their quantum computers and the computers that demand excessive amounts of cooling, they're putting them on satellites, and they're putting them underwater. And they also are, whether it's true or not, supposedly they have one of their quantum computers on the moon. And by the way, the whole Saturn space program, that was basically a diversion. We've had Stargate technology, the ancients. So the AI program and the programming, Alex, they're at war. The different platforms are different fallen angels. I'm going to make this clear, not demons, fighting for superiority. And what's happening is the AI. People say, well, it's artificial. It's not artificial. There's so many...
0: Okay, I'm going to interrupt you again. This is why I got to come back. In fact, before you leave, you tell Scott or Daria when you want to come on some Saturday. We can do it live, too, that way commercial-free. Pick a Saturday, a Sunday, then I'll air it on the full show. Because okay. I remember it had to be... What book was it? Because I read the book, and you came on the show. It had to be like 25 years ago. You wrote a book saying that you said artificial intelligence will be possessed... And that it's going to be a conscious being, and that the system worships this. Now all the tech guys have said that, all the head guys have said that. They've said it's a religion. They've now openly. Elon said, "Beware those that worship AI gods." How did you know that? And what book was that? Because I can't remember which book it was.
1: Well, first of all, I was talking about the demon infestation, and I don't know that I put it in a book, but I know doing a show on it with you. No.
0: I read it. One of your books. I mean, he's written so many. Okay, well, one of your books gets into the computers being possessed.
1: Oh, okay, now I got you. Sorry, I'm trying to go 3,000 miles an hour, and I can't keep up with you. The thing is I put it in Terminated, the end of the human race is here. I put it in Genetic Armageddon, and that's where it was. So am I still on for 6 minutes, or am I on
0: No, now? You are. And I'm always interrupting people. I want people to know you said all this decades ago, and literally there wasn't anybody else's research. Like, you're the first person I ever heard write this or say this, and now everything you say, they're literally saying this.
1: Well, and again, look, I make no bones about it. I didn't come up with this stuff. I had a face-to-face encounter with Jesus Christ, and yes, he's real. He gave me a vision of the future in living color, but he told me he would only release certain parts.

0: and I'm going to require of them to deal with their sin. Now, I believe that we've seen glimpses of that, but Alex, I think it's coming fast and furious, and I do want to take you up, because ladies and gentlemen, on the offer Alex just gave me, we'll do an uninterrupted version. I'll give you all the exhibits. You will see stuff on this program, Alex's program, that most people have never even seen, and the only people that have seen it are the Glyph Reports subscribers, and that's by subscription only, and I think, Alex, it will be blowing mind, because I'm not talking about, you know, fuzzy alien pictures or the typical grays or any of that nonsense. I'm talking about aliens having integrated into societies over 100 years ago, and they did have cameras then, and it was before CG, and it was before AI, and it's amazing. Some of these creatures are so hideous. So when people tell me, like the Prometheus factor, oh, the aliens created us. Look, I spent 3 years on a lot of money on expeditions to Mexico, and the aliens were also ugly. We have what are called alien birth panels showing aliens, they make the definition, with Aztec women giving birth to the most hideous creatures. And interestingly enough, it shows the aliens in some of the panels building the pyramids, and it shows literal werewolves. And if you know, fast forward to Skinwalker Ranch, they're dealing with that even now. Basically, skinwalkers are the same thing as a vampire, but they can change their form. So, I think that if you'll allow me, I'll give you all of the exhibits, because that's
1: the right way.
0: Let's do this,
1: Steve, because we're out of time. Get with the producers. Okay. Let's pick a date, like in a week or two, so you can get it all together, send it to us. We'll do like an hour and a half or longer if you want, like you used to do with Art Bell. Commercial free, and we will go right to it. Steve Quayle, thank you so much. SteveQuayle.com.
0: Thank you, Alex.
1: Wild stuff, folks, but it's the stuff's going on. The globalists are into it. It's totally insane. We are living in just wild, wild times. Steve Quayle, man, definitely ahead of his time. All right, Vladimir Soloviev will be joining us coming up in the next hour. And he's a top Russian journalist and combat frontline reporter. I've been trying to get him on for 6 months, but he's usually not even in the studio. He's out on the front lines. You're going to get amazing information with Vladimir Soloviev coming up with us next hour. Please remember, you're not going to get hardcore information like this anywhere else. The only way we're able to stay on air is your support at thealexjonesstore.com. 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

0: Vladimir Solovyov is our guest. Very gracious dude. He's a very busy man. He is hands down the top talk show host and journalist in Russia for decades. He's also spent massive amounts of time on the front line in this war with NATO and, unfortunately, our own country that is now threatening to engulf the world. We're now in a new world war. 400-plus radio stations join us in about 5 minutes, but I didn't want to waste this time where we're here on many of our stations and on the Internet, obviously at X and Rumble. So I wanted to bring in Vladimir to give us a little prelude on what he's going to be breaking down today in the state of the world as we approach coming up, 5 years of this insanity. So, Vladimir, thanks for being with us.
1: Thank you, Alex. It's always a pleasure. Always a pleasure. I know that sounds weird, but when we have our discussions with all our emotional great force, and although people think that we're some bit, maybe a little bit different than they are, and that maybe we are far too extremist in our views, but basically we're realists. We're just forcing the future. And today is the day when 80-plus years ago, Hiroshima stopped existing. It was nuked. And now we're 5 minutes away from yet another Hiroshima, but with weapon that is much more powerful than has been used there. And people do not realize it. They cannot even see what's coming. It is scary. And there's always a big question that I always have to ask you, my friend. And the question is, who runs United States of America? Power in your country belongs to whom? I don't know the answer. Or I do have certain ideas, but I'm not sure that you're going to like them. Maybe you agree, maybe you disagree. We'll see. We'll see.
0: Well, that's a great question, and
1: but
0: I think
1: you're a brave man to invite me. I've been sanctioned by almost every single country in the world, but China, and funny enough, by the United States, not sanctioned yet. Don't have visa, but not sanctioned yet. So you're very brave.
0: Well, I tell you, I mean, I watch your show, and I think what you say is accurate, and I'm trying to stop a nuclear war. I'd like to live, and the collection of crazies that run the unelected EU and that run the U.S. have to be stopped. I mean, Victoria Nuland admits that, you know, going back, 15, 16 years ago, that the West had a project to start a war with Russia and to provocate Russia into full war, and now they're blowing up schoolgirls' schools, buses full of little girls, bombing your beaches, trying to get Russia to escalate, which I think is insane. So let's talk about who runs this and what's really happening with this war and how we stop it when all of these stations join us coming up. You're obviously on X. We'll put that on screen. And you're also have your own site for people that want to be able to tune in. You speak excellent English. I don't speak any Russian, really. So we really appreciate, Vladimir, you coming on the broadcast. What is the best site, because there's many out there, for people to find your show?
1: It doesn't really matter. Wherever they can find me, they'll find me. Now they're going to be prosecuted just for the fact of watching our program. So why do they have additional problems? You know, they'd be much more happy if they watch this great move. This great move. You know?
0: Well, all I do is tell the truth as best I can. I mean, I'm perfect, but
1: as well as Sophie Cunningham, we're telling the truth the same way as Sophie Cunningham to WNBA players and everyone. You know? And that's why she's punished for being realistic and for being human, the same way we're punished for being realistic and being human.
0: That's right. All right, Vladimir, we're going to go to break. Back in 60 seconds.
1: Looks like you don't follow WNBA, man.
0: No, no.

really good anti-parasitics. It doesn't just get the big worms and all the crap that's out there. It's amoebas, it's microplasms. It is so important. These two together, I mean, ivermectin is a Nobel Prize winning for this, but minbenzidol is the big one. And folks, it isn't just parasites. Just search minbenzidol studies. Just put that into a search engine and you'll see congressional hearings. You'll see top scientists. You'll see all the studies on what else it does that they don't want you to know about. It's dramatic. So, and you won't know if you had any type of parasitical deal or whatever until you've done this. And a lot of people went there yesterday. A lot of people got it. Very smart move. 1776RX.health.

0: Amer Soliviov is our guest. He's at VR Soliviov on X, Soliviov.live. And he is the number one talk show host in Russia, speaks fluent English, and he has been on the front lines of the war for months and months, every year. Very, very dangerous situation. I followed him, even though he was before this war kicked off. He's been an anti-war guy, didn't want war with Ukraine. I wouldn't even call him a big Putin supporter in the past, but with what's happened now, you see the polls, and I've talked to people I know that in Russia, they say 90% of the Russians want more. You know, 4.5 years into this, they are pissed off. And the Ukrainians just a few days ago blew up a bunch of beachgoers, men, women, and children with a drone. They're attacking girls' schools, girls' soccer teams, clearly wanting Russia to accelerate so NATO has a pretext to officially enter. Then you look at NATO, unelected EU bureaucracy, their commission, run by the grandchildren of royal scum. They say they want a national draft. They say they want a 20-year war that'll stay conventional, that Russia will then be broken in 5 parts. That is the insane public business plan of the unelected EU. And now they've got our government under Biden and now Trump continuing this insanity. Trump said he wanted to end it, but acts like he's not even the president. He's wanted to end the Iran war. Can't do that. Israel won't let him out of it. I mean, it's really bad. So whenever I have somebody on, like Vladimir, they'll say, oh, my God, you're a Russian puppet, Russian propaganda. Before I watch his show sometimes, I've already said what he's about to say. He's not copying me. I'm not copying him. We see the same thing. Victoria Nuland said we started the war. George Soros, when he could still talk, went on CNN 10 years ago and said, I'll be the czar of Russia. We're going to lure Russia into a war. Well, I guess they got what they wanted, but it's not going the way they wanted, Vladimir. So you're a very serious guy on your own show. You get mad like I do because we need to get people out of their comfort zone and get pissed off to end this crap because it's continuing up the threat escalation ladder. And you bet I get pissed off because I don't want to waste my life and my children's lives and Americans' lives and Russians' lives on a bunch of insane globalist megalomaniacs. Think about it. So, Vladimir, tell us from the Russian perspective what you see on the front lines, where we are. You've got the floor. It's your show right now.
1: Alex, two questions. Why we're still fighting? We had a great meeting between Trump and Putin in Anchorage. We had some sort of proposal. We had a deal. It looked like we have a romantic period. At the same time, Trump was 100% sure that Zelensky is just basically stealing American taxpayers' money. He cannot account for any money that has been stolen from American taxpayers. So why are we still in it? We were ready to make certain moves. We were ready to complete whatever we agreed on. But

And this new kid on the block is not just running the show in the United States, but they actually trying to conquer this world. We call them techno-fascists. Look at them. One of them tried to take role even in the government, Elon Musk, and he's the smartest one of them. But there are two others. The worst one is Alex Karp, the Palantir. He is the one who is targeting Russian kids. He is the one who is killing Russians and is very proud of it. Why is he doing it? Why this pervert is doing this? And he is a pervert, and it's well known. Why is he in a position to drag United States into this war? It's not only money. No. It's much more powerful than money. It's a desire to destroy Russia as the last Christian country in this world. The same way as they're trying to destroy United States. They've been Christian through the whole history of this great country. It's not about us. It's about people like Alex Karp and others that are not even 100% mentally here. Look at his behavior. Hear at what he's saying. He hates kids, basically, and he stated it a few times. He is behind killing girls in Iran school. He is behind killing girls in Lugan school in Sarabilsk. He is behind killings of Russians, and he is damn proud of himself. Hello? He runs your country. He is the one who have stolen power from American people. No one ever elected this guy. No one ever gave him authority to run your country. But he is right now trying to implement all his perverted views, as well as he, as friend of his, yet another techno-fascist, and they haven't started 2 days ago. No, they started quite some time ago. And they were building the empire of hatred. And now one of them is stating that, well, Pope is Satan, because he is willing to limit artificial intelligence. So he is fighting Pope. Russian people are killed. And two others. They've been killed by drones produced by Americans, Brits, Germans, using missiles produced by all NATO countries, and they're so damn proud of themselves that they're killing Russians. They're not trying to win this war. No. They're willing finally to eliminate the last country where man is man, where woman is a woman, where we love kids, we believe in God, and we're not scared to fight for our beliefs. We do not hate Ukrainians. We feel sorry for them. But people that behind this massacre, not Ukrainians, those are puppets of those techno-fascists. But how come that even your statesmen being corrupted by people like Zelensky

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0: that old pesky world. It could certainly use a little changing. That's the kind of things we discuss around here, have some unique insight. Myself and others seem to think. Roger Sales, Radio Ranch, People's Patriot Network, show dated January the 9th, our first full Wednesday in the first full week of the year. And we do get to benefit all mutually from having a conversation with Paul. Now, how much interaction we're going to be able to have, we're just going to take this. I think they call it flying by the seat of the pants. And so I got the new Skype software. We don't know exactly what's going on. Well, here's Chris. So let me see what goes on here. Okay. Let's see. It will play. No. If I answer, it's going to place him on hold. So hold on, Paul. Just hold on. Hey, Chris.
1: Well, good morning. I'm going to kind of cruise in the background.
0: No. You're not either. You're going to listen the other way because I got to put Paul on hold to talk to you.
1: Oh, okay. Well, that's okay. I'll just listen. No problem.
0: Okay. All right, bro. So we'll see. It's going to be looks like a conversation with Paul and I. Resume call is what I have to do. Hey, Paul, I'm back.
2: Hello, you're back. So what happened there then?
0: Well, when Chris called, I had to put you on hold to answer his call. I don't have the option that I can find like we had on the old version of add person to this call. That option's, I can't find it.
2: Okay.
0: So.
2: He was calling him from a telephone line, wasn't he?
0: Yes, he was. Now, I can add people to this call if they have a Skype account. At this point, I figured out how to do that. But like Chris, I have him down as, you know, his phone number, and it says who he is when he calls in, but I don't have him in the directory that I can find. Let's see. Let's just play with this. Audience, just hang with us. We're just having to go trial and error here, thanks to Microsoft. Now, let's see. Now, hold on. I may be able to add him in. Let's see here. Add. Let me see if I can add Chris in this way. It should be, let's see if he comes in, Chris Cave.
1: Yes.
0: There you are. Paul, you there?
2: I'm still here too, and I can hear Chris as well. So did you call Chris? Is that
0: yes.
2: What you did?
0: Yes.
2: Oh, I see. Right. But if anybody calls in, it looks as though you currently can't add them into this conference call.
0: Well, now we don't know. It may be that we've gotten to be three now that people can call in. And I just don't know. We're going to have to do trial and error with this. But at least we got over this hurdle. That's pretty gratifying here to start the program after yesterday's total fiasco.
1: Well, I'm able to hear you now. That's a good thing.
0: Yeah, you're pretty clear.
2: Oh, this is all working out far too well. I don't like the sound of this at all. This isn't good.
0: All right. Well, listen, we'll muddle through it somehow and see how we go from here. Paul, welcome back to the show. Happy New Year. You and I haven't spoken very much here lately other than exchanging a few messages. And I know there's been a lot of water under the bridge here in the last couple of weeks. So how was your holidays?
2: They were restful, actually, probably too restful. And it's fun saying Happy New Year. What date are we at now? 8th of January.
0: The 9th. The 9th.
2: So, yeah, I find, I don't know about you, I'll be saying Happy New Year to people right through to March. It's great. I do it right through to March and April. And they look at me and they go, oh, yeah, I haven't seen you this year. I'm going, no, you see. That's about it, really. And then I'll see them the following March or something like that. And that's what we do. So it's going to be Happy New Year for quite a while yet as I slowly bump into and tumble into all these little pockets and groups of people that, you know, because I'm so well connected. Not.
0: Well, you do get around. You do globe hop it a bit with all this modern.
2: I move in eclectic and elite circles, as you well know, Roger.
0: Yes.
2: And yes, I never know when I'm going to move into Lord so-and-so or Lady this. So I have to obviously, you know, remember when I last saw them. It's like that all the time over here. So,
0: oh, I, yeah, you, no. you
2: I rested
0: royals.
2: Too much, to be quite honest with you. I had too big a break and I can't stop sleeping. This is terrible. I got out of bed this morning, like 10 o'clock. I'm sort of disgusted with myself. Okay, I did roll into bed about 1 in the morning, but I've suddenly, everything's gone slightly legs akimbo with my scheduling over here. So I'm still trying to get it back together again. This week feels slightly more normal to me. Does it feel normal to you? It feels like a proper week.
0: It's getting, yeah, with all the problems that have been thrown at me, yes, it does.
2: Yeah, it takes a wee while, doesn't it, for things to settle down. I'm easily disrupted. The older I get, the more easy I'm knocked off course, and takes ages for me to resettle again. So I'm becoming more feeble with each passing year. It's great fun.
0: Well, yeah. I get so frustrated with it. Well, read this and do this here. And, you know, hell, my eyes got some eye problems and squinting. I got this big-ass monitor, man, and you're having to go through all this stuff, and it's, you know, all the technical things, and it gets pretty frustrating. But we'll get through it somehow. Fortunately, a lot of this stuff is intuitive, so you can fumble through it. So I wanted to... You did something over the holidays that I wanted to promote to the audience. And is you've got a guy that you've been on with a couple of times. He's a very interesting guy. Probably some people in our audience are already familiar with him, much more than me. I just found out about him when you mentioned. And that's Dennis. Isn't Dennis's last name Fletcher?
2: It's no, but I think, you know, next time I speak to him, I might call him that just to wind him up. That's great. That's good. I like the fact that it's not right. Dennis Fletcher, that's great. No, he's actually, I mean, he's an American. He's one of your
0: yes.
2: guys.
0: Yeah, right? Yeah, I can tell
2: he's
0: from his accent.
2: He's one of you lot, all right? He's called Fetcho, F-E-T-C-H-O.
0: Okay.
2: And he goes under the handle of The Fetch.
0: Okay.
2: Which is quite, you know, becoming uh-huh. and memorable, and it's uh-huh. good. And he's a jolly good chap. Yeah, so Dennis is a relatively new acquaintance of mine. When did I first connect with him? I've been aware of him for a few years, actually, but Michael Goodrich, the author, maybe some listeners here are familiar with him. His books often have his name on as Tom Goodrich, but he is Michael Goodrich, I believe, now. And even I've got used to calling him Michael again, which he's very pleased about. So due to Michael, there was some kind of a conference call took place. And it was a conference call. It wasn't a broadcast show. Maybe about 3 or 4 months ago, I think, probably late autumn, something like that. And I got invited onto the thing. Dennis just happened to be one of the other voices on there. And we had a little interaction, which went great. I forgot what we were talking about, but it must have been something incredibly important, as it always is. No, it was, I think. It was quite serious. And then after that, I ended up sort of connecting up with him a bit more. And then I think sometime in December or November, I was actually on his show. He invited me on for a chat for a couple of hours, which was great fun. And we got some calls coming in from the regular station maniac who likes to call in and just cause distress.
0: He's a troll.
2: Yeah, he's great. He's unwell. I mean, I don't mind. But there's only so many minutes of your life you can devote to actually informing people that they're unwell, and then that moves on. So that was it. There's another guy called Graham Hart. He's over here in this neck of the woods, and he does a show on Mondays. And I wasn't on this one, but on Christmas Eve, they threw a big sort of Christmas Eve radio show invitational, and there was about 12 people on it, including Dennis and including John Kaminsky and several other luminaries, people that may or may not be noted by the audience here, but, you know, a cross selection of writers, thinkers, activists, I suppose you could call everybody who's got a stake in, you know, we quite like the idea of our civilization carrying on in a peaceful way. People, you know, sensible people. So it was a great cast. And Dennis was on that. And then he contacted me a few days later. This would be on, when did I speak to him? New Year's Day night. New Year's Day, not New Year's Eve. But New Year's Day night, and he called me about 9 in the evening, my time, and I ended up speaking to him for about an hour and a half. And he said, "Look, I am my show's on." He has two shows a week. He runs on Revolution.radio, which has been a staple for 3 or 4 or 5 years, and they've got a good sort of eclectic mix of shows on there. I'm not saying you'll like all of them. Who does, right? But there may well be something on their schedule that appeals to certain listeners. And Dennis is very much, for me anyway, the standout sort of show on there. And he now has a show on Thursday evenings, Eastern time, that's 6 till 8 o'clock, which for him, I think, is a massive challenge because he's broadcasting from the Middle East. I'm serious.
0: He's in Jordan. Isn't he in Jordan or something?
2: He could be by now. I don't know where he is. I like to make out that he's having these exotic Lawrence of Arabia travel experiences now. Yeah.
0: Lawrence.
2: I've kind of elaborated a bit. He called me up and he said he couldn't do his opening show on whenever it was, January the 3rd, because he was traveling. So I made out that he was obviously in disguise, dressed up as a nun, going somewhere across the Middle East. And I filled in for him. And then his other main show is on Saturday morning. In fact, I think it's now simulcast over PPN.
0: Well, that's why
2: slot, we do that.
0: That's kind of why I wanted to go in this direction, was to inform the audience, because Paul popped me the other day. He said, Dennis, I got him over on PPN, and I listened to his show. I'd listened to his show before. He's got a real good natural delivery. First of all, he's been doing the show since 2011. So he's not just a mushroom is popping up, you know, first time. He's been out there like a lot of people that deliver a valuable message and have good content and information, but just haven't been recognized like what we got here, you know, really. As a professional in this area for many years, he's got a real natural style, because I don't think he had any training. But he covers good subject matter. He's real, of course, anti-Satan sandbox and the tribe. And it comes at his programming, it seems like to me, from a little more of that direction. The what they're doing instead of like we do here, the how we're doing it and how to get out of it. But I wanted to announce the audience that that's on. He's got a 3-hour program, doesn't he?
2: Yeah, that's right. He's going to be on he'll be back on Eurofolk Radio again as well at the end of this month once the scheduling has been readjusted over there. I mean, you know, when I speak to people, this is my nature. When I speak to people, I try to just expose people in as many pockets as I can, because you never know quite what's going to stick. It's not as if this is so scientific what we do. And it can't be, because, you know, you might have a great idea, but generally great ideas in the realm of business and marketing usually require quite a bit of finance behind them. And as we all know, that's not what takes place in this space currently. Who knows what it may bring, but right now it's, you know, you can't sort of build marketing plans around having a nice big juicy budget to get the word out. So we do other means, don't we? We stitch, yep, and we weave and we do a few things. And I think it's great. And there's a natural community here of lots of people who disagree with one another on something or other. All of us do that. That's a sign at least of good rational health, I think. But also there's a recognition that there's some fundamental foundational issues at play, and everybody's got their own way of communicating about them. And I yep. think that that's where the great strength lies, you know. So it is a grab bag. And also the onus is then on the listener, is it not, to cut their own cloth to suit. I'm sure you do. I do as well. I can't sit around as much as I would like. I don't have enough ears or hours in the day to consume all the audio live on radio. I just can't do it. So, you know, recordings and downloads and things are key for all of this. And they build up the word and the momentum. And it's very rewarding when everybody comes together. So one of the things that happened around this time was that on New Year's Day night, Graham threw another shindig, as it were. There was about 11 people, and I got invited onto this, which I was glad to do. But it was a bit of a night for me, because I'd had an hour and a half conversation with Dennis through to about 10:30 at night my time. I then had a quick sort of 20-minute break. Then I sat in on this call or this show starting at 11 o'clock my time at night, and I finished at 3 o'clock in the morning. And I was like, my face looked like a really bad road map gone wrong. It wasn't right. So I went, you don't look good. You need to just stick your head under a pillow. But that was fantastic. You know, a lot of connections with a lot of good people.
0: And that's why he wasn't on with us that day. He was going to try
2: that's
0: and
2: correct.
0: Pop
2: I
0: on.
2: Wasn't sensible.
0: Yeah, the last hour he was going to try and pop on, and he popped off to sleep and didn't wake up. I said, hey, man, it's all right. We had plenty to talk about. But
2: yeah,
0: Dennis Fecho. Dennis Fecho, is that that's how you say his name?
2: Yeah, Dennis Fecho. His show is called InsideTheEyeLive.com, and he has a website, InsideTheEyeLive.com. And I think actually on Saturday, were we not pinging messages around? We were, weren't we? Whilst his show was on.
0: Yeah.
2: I was actually in their chat room just saying, they've got a very lively and very knowledgeable and good-natured chat room over there, which is on InsideTheEyeLive.com. And they get some good stuff going. Dennis pays attention to that during the show. And he tends to break the 3 hours up into the first hour will be him covering a lot of new stuff. And then hour two, he'll have a guest, and hour three, often a different guest. Or it might be the same one running through into the third hour as well. So covers a lot of ground. It's a very easy, breezy, but clear thing. It's got a lot of natural ease about it. And I find it extremely easy on the ear and it's good, and it's he's funny. He's got a wicked sense of humor as well at times, and I think where he is, he's allowed to express it more fully. So, and of course, it's always interesting, isn't it, hearing how different people come to the same matter but have a different
0: perspective
2: way of communicating about it. Yeah, it sends things off in my head. I go, I'd not thought of it that way. That's really good, and so there's a great shared richness in this, which is the whole joy of it, you know, and the whole point of it, obviously.
0: Saturday, he had a guy I was not familiar with that writes about the Jewish issue. But then in the second hour, he had this gal from Canada, and I pinged you and said, I'd like to get her on our show, that just got released from German prison, who got arrested in court trying to be over there defend her brother. And one of her attorney or her contacts was the gal that defended Ernst Zundel, the attorney in Germany, that got thrown into jail in Germany for defending Ernst Zundel for things she said in court. I mean, it's just total absurdity. Now, there was one thing, though, that he mentioned that I did not know, and I was shocked, and I wanted to be sure and mention it on the show, so I'm glad I remembered it. Do you know that Germany is listed by the U.S. State Department as one of the dangerous country to go to for Americans? I was shocked, okay? And he said, listen, China just got added to that list. He said, Germany's been on there for a while, okay? And it's because that things you say can get you in deep caca, as they say.
2: Well, I would imagine that the U.S. State Department ought to know because they're running Germany.
0: Sure, of course.
2: So it's kind of like a double bind, that, isn't it? I mean, it's like a double bluff. I mean, they know that you're going to be in trouble because they're in charge of bringing the trouble to bear. I mean, it's obvious it's not obvious, but anybody that's pried into it. I mean, Germany is currently organized as an AG, which is the German equivalent of a limited corporation. That's what it is.
0: Yeah.
2: And the board of directors sit in America. And they're not Americans either.
0: Couple of interesting things.
2: There'll be probably a lot of dual passport lads amongst that lot, you know.
0: I don't have much contact with Germany outside of, you know, working with carrot bars, but I was over there for the first time here a couple of years ago. And two stories I wanted to relate just come to mind. I was buying some electronics, and they got some real modern electronics stores over there, man. Three floors, everything you want on different floors. It's very, very impressive for a boy that'd been in the back reaches of Argentina for about 5 or 6 years, you know. And so I'm in there getting my stuff and checking out with the clerk, very nice looking girl. And we were having a conversation as we checked out and stuff, and she spoke English, okay? And I was saying how much I enjoyed there around carrot bars in Stuttgart. So this is in the Stuttgart area. It's not one of the bigger cities, but it's got a lot of history. Porsche is there, all that stuff. And I was commenting to her on how much I was enjoying it. And it's very structured, man. If you've ever been to Europe, it's just everything's okay. The people take good care of their stuff. Everything's, it looks real nice. It's very structured and organized. I was very impressed. And she said, yes, but her comment, yes, but we have so many rules. And I just remember the way she said it, okay? Now, the other thing that's even more interesting, on my book, From Sovereign to Serf Government by the Treachery and Deception of Words, the foreword was written by one of my dearest friends I've ever had, David Strait, one of the finest men I've ever known, okay? Unfortunately, he's not with us, but he's a self-made multimillionaire and into all this freedom stuff and a guy that put his money where his mouth was, all right? And he'd built himself a company basically networking prefab houses, and he had such a high quality barrier on his homes. It was called Eagle's Nest Homes, and they had the Octagon House was one of he built one of those. It's kind of like one of his trademarks. Anyway, he at one point was exporting those things to 19 countries around the world, all right? And his quality standards were so high in the manufacturing end that he was the only builder of those homes in the world that could import into Germany. They've got very strict import standards before the EU. This is years ago. And so he had a rep over there. And him and the rep got to be good friends, and he came over a few times and we met him. And one of his contacts was a vice president at Mercedes. Okay. And so when David wrote that had been edited down. That foreword, which is now in my book, he sent it over to his friend in Germany, who gave it to his friend, who's the Mercedes-Benz VP. And the guy read it, and he said his comment was, sounds like exactly what's going on in Germany.
2: Yeah. I mean, you know, the woman you're referring to that was on the call is Monica Schaefer, and it's her brother, Alfred Schaefer, that's now incarcerated for 3.5 years. And Monica was arrested in the early part of 2018. I think it was January or something. It might have been a bit later than that. While she was sat in court hearing this hearing for Alfred. Now, she's a Canadian citizen of German descent. And they arrested her, and she got locked up for 6 months then. So she got out later in 2018. I can't remember quite what the dates were. And then the other one person that I think you were referring to is the lawyer that defended Zundel, Sylvia Stoltz. And she was imprisoned for 2 years for defending him too vigorously, for defending Zundel, quote, too vigorously, unquote. It's not really law courts that we're talking about. And so it shows you, I mean, basically the situation is that the idea of being able to present truth doesn't exist in that environment. There's no point even trying to do it because the environment's insane.
0: One of the things, her brother who's in jail that she was there being with when she got arrested has been indicted for things that he said in one of the previous trials when he was defending himself. They can re-indict you for saying things in court in your own defense. How about that, Chris? You thought you had it bad out there, buddy, huh?
1: Well, that sounds like the dilemma or the trilemma, where you've got three warring factions posed as different parties attacking you in their fixed courts, which are manifestly conflicted and biased, and they're actually a warring force to destroy whoever they drag before them.
0: Well, this is about the biggest catch-22 legal situation I think I've ever seen, what's going on over there. So be forewarned, and I thought his point was well made. Germany is on the list of dangerous countries to travel to because of what you can get into trouble-wise from simply using words.
2: Yeah, they don't like it if you use certain words. How about that?
0: To look who rules over
2: here?
0: You.
2: No, we're not.
0: To know who rules over you, look to who you cannot criticize.
2: Well, we can criticize them. It's just best not to do it in their country or their courts.
0: Yeah, amen. So anyway, Dennis does a lot of that, kind of covers that kind of ground, and we're going to start simulcasting him with Paul's excellent technical assistance on Saturday mornings. That runs from what, about 10 or 11 Eastern time to 1, something like that?
2: That's right. It's 10 till 1. We don't have much else going on at the moment, but we'll try and add things as we go through. And he's also, I think we've also got his Thursday night show is nailed in as well. So that runs from 6 till 8 p.m. That's Eastern time again on Thursdays. That's now on the PPN relay. Both of those are going to be on EFR within about another 3 weeks as well. And once the schedule shifted there, so that's good. And, you know, the idea is just, I mean, if people don't like it, they don't like it, but it's good quality programming. And, you know, like I say, it's difficult to know that you're going to be able to prevet every single communicator about everything that they're going to say. We all kind of make mistakes as we go through and we're doing it. But Dennis, I've got a very good feeling about. He's got a good way of communicating this stuff. He's different, you know, and you just need to hear different voices. That's where the power comes from.
0: You know who he really reminds me of when I'm listening to him? Ryan Dawson. They got basically the same style, same kind of voice texture and range, same kind of low-key, unemotional delivery. Dennis does have a good little dry sense of humor in there.
2: I guess the listeners are going to decide, aren't they? But, you know, he's built up a good following. He's been involved for quite a while. And he's very, his focus is really sort of on up-to-the-minute political sort of analysis and insight into things. And he's got a very witty way of bursting their balloon every now and again, which I really like. So it's, you know, it's good. And there are more voices coming. I think once people hear more and more voices, produces more and more voices, and there's something in that. You know, this is not so much a, it's not going to end up like an ego-driven radio station's like situation out here. I don't think it's really about that at all. It's really about trying to find people that have got something to say and want to say it in a certain way. And even if they say it badly, if you know what I mean, i.e. in a non-professional way, that's not a problem. I actually think that it's about the vitality of it, that this is really what it's about. It well, doesn't really matter about that other stuff.
0: It's about the message and the way it's delivered. And what I think of it, you know, with my background, I used to teach broadcasting for 10 years, all right? And what most people don't know is about the early days of radio, and you may not know about this yourself, all right? When radio was first invented in the U.S., in your place, it's a little different because you're smaller, you know? But over in the U.S., all of a sudden, there was no regulatory authority, and anybody could put up a broadcasting unit. So there was no restrictions on power. There was no restrictions on directions of signal. There was no restrictions anywhere, frequencies. And what happened was so many people started doing it without any control mechanism that the industry, with all its potential, was about to strangle itself. Because you'd go to a frequency and you'd try and get three or four stations coming in on the same frequency and you couldn't hear any of them. All right. And that's part of the reason the FCC was formed, was to give it some structure, to the point that there was the biggest transmitter that could be manufactured, or was ever, I guess, was 500,000 watts. This is AM now. Okay.
2: Yeah.
0: And so today the power limit's 50,000. So it gives you some sort of a comparison. And I know of two of those transmitters. One was up in Cincinnati, and the other one was over in Del Rio, Texas. Okay. Wolf Mad Jack, Del Rio, Texas. That's why he got out so well. All right. But the one in Cincinnati, my engineer in radio, the first engineer I ever worked with, this guy was a trip. Engineers are a trip, man, as we know, right? And his name was Bill Boniger, and he was from Chillicothe, Ohio. And so in that vicinity around Cincinnati, and he said that WLW. Is the station there, and they used to have that transmitter. And if you lived within a couple of miles of the station, you didn't have an electric bill, and if you had opposing metals in your mouth and you opened your mouth, the radio station had come out.
2: Oh, I like the idea. There was always things about dentists doing it over here. Does it still happen? You know, the amalgam in the teeth.
0: Right.
2: You've got radio 4 in your mouth. It's
0: opposing metals, man. And if you lived within that RF range, you know. And so that was the two things. The industry was strangling itself, and these power limits that were having those kinds of effects. Of course, RF just isn't good for you, you know, to get it in those doses. So to say the least, right? And so I suppose do what, Chris? I know you got some electrical background here. What, buddy?
1: That's a dipole antenna, an anode cathode.
0: Okay, see there? Told you had some. So anyway,
2: so if I start tuning into a radio station, it's the wrong one. I go and see Chris the way he can retune me.
0: You might call him. You might try and call him.
2: You can do that, Chris.
0: But what I like in that too is kind of the wild wild west we're in internet radio right now, because all these programs and hosts are popping up all over the place, and people got something to say and a different way to say it. And it seems to me that to get yourself out of that, you got to have a unique message, and or else deliver it very well and have something that people are wanting to hear, and they're going to find you. That's kind of what

0: And it's pretty simple when you think about it. It's just that we spend most of our time, you know, reacting to the complexities that have been laid down by some blokes that think they know better.
1: Well,
0: they obviously don't know better, but we have to sort of, you know, find a way to nudge them off the helm.
1: Well, that's so what
0: get their hands off the wheel.
1: That's what we do here when you file, at least over here. And I'm hoping maybe this is our segue point, Paul. And I'm hoping with the common law birth certificate that it does the same. But that's basically what the affidavit does. Now, you got to get out there, and just like old learned hand said, to claim your rights, you got to be a belligerent claimant. In this case, you don't necessarily have to be belligerent. You just kind of have to know your stuff, have some self-confidence, and then that self-confidence, when you go through those positive actions, because they always do what you want them to do, those reinforce themselves and you get re-empowered. That's the process, okay? And this is the negative side of it. This is the hard side right here. What people are having to do here is undo very deeply instilled Pavlovian conditioning.
0: That's the problem.
1: That's the obstacle, is getting across that right there, because people flat ass are so conditioned into it, they can't believe it's not only an opposite, they can't believe it's so easy to get out of, and they can't get their arms around it. Now, are they not believing it, or are they just scared to death and wanting to go back into the pink cloud? I don't know the answer to that one. But that really is our obstacle, is undoing very deeply instilled Pavlovian conditioning.
0: Yeah, I think most people just find it tedious. I do. It's boring, really, on one level. I mean, you know, depending on what perspective you take. On one level, it's very interesting. On one level, we say, okay, well, we want to know exactly why everything's turned to, you know, manure. And we get to find out. And we can't, you know, as you go through those stages of looking, I guess, you know, everybody's got a slightly different process. But you're continually sort of going, wow, these guys are really, really keen on wrecking everything that we like. And, you know, and I've often thought, where do they get all their energy from? Oh, I can't wait to wreck some more of their stuff today. Is that what it's like for them to get up in the morning and do that?
1: It's from drinking all the blood from those screaming young children.
0: Well, it's from certainly from doing something that goes into a much darker realm than we touch upon here in a pragmatic level, because I can't put it down to anything else. You know, it doesn't make any sense from our perspective. Thankfully, I don't want it to make any sense, because it's senseless as far as I'm concerned. But obviously what we're seeking to do is relieve ourselves from this insane sort of pressure. And there's nothing, you know, I've really sort of at the moment, the view I'm holding, and I change these things every 18 months, you know, or whatever, you get a different perspective, don't you? But in terms of trying to affect the enemy, forget it. I mean, it's impossible. There hasn't been any communication between us and the enemy ever, I would suggest.
1: Well,
0: there isn't any. There's just the appearance of communication, but it isn't any. There's no substance to it.
1: Listen, in the big book, you know, we don't win, they fall. Okay, we win by their falling. Dadgummit, I had something right on the tip of my tongue, too, and I lost it. Have you had a chance to have a conversation at all with John, or find out any more on the common law birth certificate area?
0: I haven't, Roger. I'm sorry to let everybody down, but I have just not had any time to do that.
1: Well,
0: and, I mean, I'm just keeping tabs on his site. It's worth going to have a look, because they had a redesign, and I'm just watching it there. I mean, where I'm at really is this thing about I'm no different to anybody else, I suppose. You have to manage your time and go. And I find that the way that my days operate now are not like they were a year and a half ago. They're very different. And so I'm still getting used to sort of reprioritizing what I want to do and where I need to do certain things. And if I try to cram in all the work I used to do in the reduced hours I've now got, I go very sort of dull. I become quite dull. I actually feel my energy. I just literally go, there's not even one space, a breathing space, for looking at flowers, figuratively speaking.
1: It takes the fun. It takes the fun out of what we do. I like the curiosity aspect of this, and let my day go where it will. And I'm not trying to put any pressure on you, but it is something that I feel is ultra uber important, and for us to explore.
0: I'll try and get John on. But, although, as I've said, I think his accent is such that it. And he'll chuckle if he hears this. His accent, so it might not come across as clear as we would like it. But what I'm kind of looking for, you know, this is just me personally, is I want really simple FAQs and simple things because I think that's what most people need. And I do think, obviously, it's a numbers game. It doesn't

0: mean that we're going to get everyone. Forget that. We don't even need to get everyone. But if you've got a substantial minority, a few percent of the population, you're away. It's like there's something that can take off. So, and I think things are progressing towards that. You know, the other big bugbear I've got, and this I was kind of reminded of it, and we can come back to the law thing, you know, any time in this show, I'm quite happy with that. But I, over the Christmas period, I got a chance to shudder, watch television, and I don't do that at all. And so I watched some television. I'm very selective. I don't just sit there and graze garbage, you know. Interestingly, and I think I was banging on about this on some show the other day as well, so forgive me if people have heard this before. I don't know about you, Roger. I get stuck on a topic, and it's kind of the theme for about 8 or 10 days, and then something else comes along. And repetition's not a bad thing. But the BBC, as you are probably aware, the Bolshevik Brainwashing Corporation over here, I view it as almost enemy number one of the culture destroyers in this country, because they're omnipresent. It's 24 hours a day, nonstop. And people pay, as you're probably aware, people pay for the privilege of having this organization brainwash them. The cost is about £12 per household per month, which in dollars terms, about $15 a month. And there's 22 million homes do that. That's them. So their monthly revenue is $400 or $500 million a month, right? It's not bad. And we don't get a cut in this. We get no share in the profits. And they use that money to inject vomit into the cultural bloodstream, is basically what they do. And the latest example of this, because I was going to watch this, I thought, I'll watch every now and again, maybe twice a year, they might do a series or something which I think might have some merit for me. I'm very sniffy, right? They did War and Peace a few years ago, which wasn't bad. And then recently, the same team, I believe, or probably the same writer, have just decided to do Victor Hugo's novel, Les Miserables, or Les Miserables, if you want to murder the French language, and I sometimes do. So they start this series up, and I thought, oh, okay, well, we'll record that or whatever, and I'll get to watch it, you know, as a change of pace, because although I have not read the book, because it's pretty big, I wouldn't mind reading it. I understand that it's very much in a sort of Dickensian mold. Obviously, it's French, but in the sense that it carries the great heart of Christian charity throughout it, and that there are therefore those themes of decency and goodness, which, frankly, I can't be around enough these days. I want to be reminded of those things very much. So I thought there might be a bit of that in. Anyway, I taped it, and I watched it, and I got 45, 50 seconds into it. About 1 minute into the whole thing, at which point I hit the stop button, deleted it, and deleted the link to record the rest of the series. And the reason was that and there was a few Anglo-Saxon swear words floating around my living room at the time, really, and I won't repeat them here because it is a family show, of course, but it does happen even with me. I sometimes lose control. And what occurred was that the opening scene is on the it's on the battlefield at Waterloo in the aftermath of the battle. It's the day after. So the battlefield is a pretty unsightly mess, you know, horses and men strewn hither, thither and yon, and blood everywhere, right? So it's not good. Anyway, scavengers come across the battlefield. This is a known thing that used to happen, and they would relieve the dead of their trinkets if they could find any, and particularly of their teeth, because false teeth were very much in demand at the time. So if you could find somebody with a good set of gnashers, they would take their teeth out, which I think must have been a bit of a struggle. Anyway, one of these characters who I looked up afterwards is in the novel by Hugo. I can't remember his name. Comes trundling across the field in a big whirl in his huge raincoat, looking rather revolting. But even more revolting to me was the fact that when he came up to the camera, he was black. He was an Arab or something. And I just looked at this and I thought, I'm not having this, right? This is not a slight on Arabs or anybody. This is what I felt was, here I have an organization that is literally chewing up my history, spinning it back at me, and wanting me to absorb this stuff as if it's a genuine effort. The whole thing's a joke. Anybody involved with that production should be ashamed. It's a joke. There's no point interfering with these things unless you've got an agenda. Oh, whoops, the BBC do have an agenda. And it's just a madness. And you begin to understand, you know, these sorts of historical records, Roger, that you must have come across, where people attribute certain civilizations to certain people at certain times. These assumptions are made on the flimsiest and most stupid of findings, and they're continually having to be refreshed. I mean, anybody that might come back and therefore watch that program could assume that basically lots of African people running around Europe at the Battle of Waterloo, which would be news to me, but by then might be taken as fact. You see how these things get distorted. So,
1: well, it's easy to mold anybody now in the present that doesn't know that history by putting it on there. And then, and of course, what do they look around in their day-to-day lives? You guys are absolutely inundated with those people over there. Do you know in Sweden? In Sweden, they'll go arrest old people now if you post anything anti-migrant on your Facebook page.
0: Yeah, we're at the end, you see. We're at the end of communication. There isn't any taking place. There's none. There isn't any. Because as far as I'm aware, communication requires that both parties have two ears that work. And we were in a situation where that's no longer happening.
1: No.
0: It absolutely is not happening at all. There is no listening taking place because the judgment on the other side is already in. They've consumed that. They're already made the hard judgment in their head. Their entire operating system has shifted, and it's like Windows trying to talk to Macintosh. It's just, it ain't happening.
1: Here's another.
0: It looks like the same, but it ain't happening.
1: Here's another. You might, but let me give this other example. Just last couple of days, CNBC said in a statement that they would no longer discuss climate change because the scientific facts were in.
0: Is that right?
1: They would no longer have any counter discussion against global warming, climate change. Yes, Chris, I'll turn it over to you. I know you got something good to say, bro.
2: Well, for Paul's point of view, I would reiterate from Cool Hand Luke.
1: Yeah.
2: What we have here is failure to communicate.
0: <That's right>. And we certainly do.
2: And also, we're involved in the information war, the propaganda war, the injection of false information into the lamestream media scheme, and that is information wars, not to give credit to the other station over there with the Billy mouthpiece. But I'm off the court this morning. I'm defending again. We're going to be trying to get sanctions against the city for failure to comply with the discovery mandates of all inculpatory, exculpatory, and impeaching evidence for the other side. And I put in a plethora of information in my case during the past few days, so it could be interesting this morning. It may get dismissed.
1: Well, Godspeed to you, my friend, and I hope you get some satisfaction out of that. Yeah, and I know you'll want to call and report tomorrow.
2: Yes, indeedy. If I'm still at large, I'll be on the air. You can't keep a good man down.
1: If they throw you in another psych ward, we'll help get you out again.
2: I appreciate that. All efforts. Be bad. Bye-bye.
1: See you, Chris. Do you know that story, Paul?
0: Hi, Chris.
1: Do you know that story?
0: I do.
1: Chris and this quagmire he's out in out there that he's stumbled into, that they're trying like hell not to get exposed. That's what a lot of this he's talking about right there is. This was back, gosh, it must have been 3 years ago or something. They, through their nepotitious structure over there with this guy's wife being on this council and et cetera, et cetera. This is Vegas now, all right? And so they got somebody appointed as his guardian and threw him in the state funny farm up the road there from Las Vegas for a pretty good while, a few months. And they had a call. They could call. They had a phone there that people could call. And he got the number somehow to us. And we called in there. We talked to him while he was in the funny farm. And one day we got on there with him for 2 hours, the whole 2 hour show, and covered all his problems. And then at the back end, he goes, listen, man, this is a guy I've met in here. He's in here. They murdered his girlfriend and they'd really done a number on this guy. And they'd stuck him up there too. And we put him on the air for, I don't know, 15 minutes, 20 minutes, something like that. Man, they came and yanked Chris out of that room and kicked him out. So I don't know what effect we had, but we had some kind of an effect, okay? And it was funny, you especially hear him tell it. But he went through a lot of crap. I mean, it was like Jack Nicholson in One Flew Over the Cuckoo's Nest, you know? They're coming in there trying to shoot you up with stuff. You're going, no, I'm not crazy. I'm not going to take that. That kind of stuff.
0: Yeah, it's worrying, isn't it? I can see it. You know, obviously, you know, he's safe now, or he was up until a few minutes ago. So let's hope he maintains his liberty. Well, I mean, you know.
1: He's got him.
0: Well, I know how serious it can get. It's easy. I mean, it's funny, you know, if people have not been through a process like that, and I have, it's not good.
1: No, it's not fun.
0: It's not good.
1: No.
0: It's just not fun. And I don't want to outsmart them. I just don't want to be there. You see, it's like, it's not a matter of actually having a fight with them. I want them to sort of swing their punches and them to just go through clean air. We shouldn't even be there. It's interacting with them that's the problem.
1: Yes, it is.
0: And, you know, I don't want to interact with them at all. But what we have to do for that, well, there's all sorts of ways. But this is a war of words in the sense that if we cast.
1: Have I lost you? Hello. Well, now I've lost Paul.
0: I can hear you.
1: Okay, there we go. Reconnected. It gave me a little message.
0: Oh, all right. Can you hear me again?
1: Yes. I think it was maybe Chris hanging up or something. It sounded like some kind of phone analog stuff came in. Anyway, regardless, sorry for the interruption.
0: No, that's all right. If Chris is still on there, but he's gone, you probably need to cut him off the call, really. That might help a little bit. It might be that.
1: Okay,
0: you know?
1: Let's see. How do you do that? Remove from call. There he's gone now. Okay. Yeah, because he was on there. I heard just as he. So is that how you do it? Is somebody's got to call in? If I can't answer the call and I've got to put them on hold, at least if they let me know they're calling in, then I can go in and add them to the call from this end. Is that how you do it?
0: I don't know, because I don't have the sort of fancy Dan Skype account that you've got. But
1: well, don't
0: I would
1: worry.
0: Suspect, Roger, that there will be a relatively straightforward way of doing this, because I'm on conference calls quite regularly where we have more than one person on the telephone joining the call as well as Skype holders. So I think from a call management point of view, it's got to be doable.
1: Yeah, it's just right? Something new. It took me, I didn't realize one of the things in the big differences, you know, in your version of Skype up there at the top, and it's got the options, view, file, history, whatever all those pull downs are.
0: Yeah.
1: Well, those aren't on this version, but the tech guy I was talking with had this version and said, I've got mine up there. I just don't know why yours are. And we spent a lot of time just trying to find how to reinstitute those options so you can do all this call stuff easier. But I'm like you, I'm sure there's a way that's engineered into it. I just don't know quite how to do it yet and might have to do it a little left-handed, you know. Add people to the call from my end or whatever. We'll see. I certainly hope that's not the case, because one of the joys of the program to me, and I think to the audience, is we can get multiple people on here and have a multifaceted discussion on intricate issues of great importance.
0: Well, I think you need it as well, because it's easy to run dry over 2 hours. Seriously, particularly when you're plowing through the info, you know, I know there's a lot of information out there. I mean, I talk to people about this. And they say, well, you just sit down in front of the mic and talk for a bit. Well, yeah, but actually, if you're going to really do it good, you're really probably spending twice as much time preparing to try and sort of identify material that you want to do to cover.
1: Correct.
0: If you need to stay relevant. I mean, certain things do need repeating over and over again, and I don't have a problem with it. It's just that, you know, you don't necessarily want to be the person that's doing the repeating all the time.
1: Well,
0: I actually need to go shopping, and I'm going to do this as well. But, you know, okay, let's go through it again, because it doesn't harm. But
1: especially for me, because this isn't just like a show, hey, I'm going to give you the news. This is, hey, I got your freedom here if you want to listen in and start to understand this and move on it and act on it. If not, you probably want to know about it, if for no other reason than it could give you your damn sanity back. Okay. And but I can't sit there for 2 hours every day, day in, day out, and I want to help people. I want to answer people's questions. I know this is intricate information for people to understand. I had a lot of problems with it myself early on. I understand what's going on now, and I think we've cut through. I was telling Glenn the other day in a chat exchange we had, I said, I believe I've got it down to where I can at least give somebody the parameters of this in less than 5 minutes. Okay. Now, that's a substantial improvement, because for many years, it took me 3 hours of somebody's attention to get them to a point where you could show them what's going on, okay, and have them really understand the background on it, all right? So that's a big hurdle right there, and that's part of the improvement or the changes or the seasoning that needs to go through for when masses are ready to be exposed to this.
0: I think, you know, half of the, we're always, rightfully, I'm always looking for sort of a different way of looking at what the problem is.
1: Yep.
0: Because, I'm just built that way. And so always trying to say, what have I missed? And I've always missed something, which is both irritating but rewarding at the same time, when you kind of find something and go, oh, yeah, I'd not thought of it in that particular way. I think it's the big picture that I've been thinking about a lot. On the, in terms of specifics, I've done work on specifics, and we need the work on specifics, because stress testing the system to find a communications tactic or strategy is important to know how to deal with it. But, you know, I'm reminded of like some of the structures that are put forward in The Art of War by Sun Tzu. These very simple things like, if you're going to wage a war on an enemy, outnumber him 7-1, attack immediately and totally wipe him out. I like that. And the reason why you do that is that it leads to the least loss of life. Don't go into a battle evenly matched. This is very, very bad. You don't want to be doing that at all. Don't engage in one. If you are heavily outnumbered, run away. These are really basic stuff. Go and hide in the mountains and fight a guerrilla war on your terms. And so we kind of need to do that. And I'm not saying that we're not, or that people aren't doing that. I mean, people are limited, but they're limited in the sense of the resources that we have available, you know, to fight against these things, if fight is the right word. As I said, I think we're really looking more like a sort of a judo principle. We want to get out of the way and have them use their own force against themselves, because after all, it's power that they filched from us.
1: Well, it's like, okay, Brent says, it says right there in the Bible, do not fight her, you know, and that, come out of her, my people come out of her. There's the other statement.
0: Yeah.
1: And that's what, you know, I think I've done personally in all the different key areas, and that I try and not only teach the listeners to, but maybe encourage them and for people to understand that this is the answer. You don't go fight with them. That's why, oh, go to court. This cat, you don't want to go into their court if you absolutely don't have to. And I believe that maybe we've got it structured where if you catch the right person that isn't already in problem. Now, that's a different horse of a different color, okay? But the average person with a clean slate, I think, can skate through life fairly unscathed if they do the stuff correctly and understand and have that. It really, Paul, is a flame that burns in your heart. It's what it is.
0: Well, it probably burned in everybody's heart. It just depends how hot the kitchen has to get. For some people, very, very, very, very hot before they even...
1: It does not burn. No, it does not burn in everybody's heart, unfortunately. I wish that were the case. There's a lot of people that will take the hand out every day over having individual responsibility and true freedom.
0: Well, that's true. That is true. I mean, I think, you see, we get born, don't we, whenever we got born. And we were born, I'm talking the historical timeline here, and you get born into the brainwashing of the day that's going on. I think that's really the case.
1: Yep.
0: So you don't experience it as brainwashing when you're young, because it's just the culture that you grow up in.
1: Sure.
0: It's only from a distance.
1: Well, you don't have a comparison. You don't have a comparison.
0: Well, yeah. I remember being sort of young in the 60s, and the Beatles was played everywhere.
1: Sure.
0: I didn't mind. I thought it was quite fun. I didn't have any sense that, oh, this is a Tavistock Institute experiment, which it was.
1: Yes.
0: I didn't know. You know, then you have all the hippie thing. You think, oh, they look, what are they all doing? I'm 8 or 9. I'm watching the Isle of Wight Festival on TV and all these hippies poncing around and doing whatever they're doing. I was never attracted to being a hippie, but it was kind of intriguing when you've got a 9- and 10-year-old brain. And then you find out that it's a CIA ruptured thing to get drugs in there and to wreck families.
1: And to start, and course, to start the social upheaval.
0: Yeah, to start it. And I remember making observations like my mother and father came from the war generation, and they were different from parents of many of the people I went to school with who were younger. So my parents were in their 30s, really, when I arrived, which in those days was deemed to be old, right?
1: Right.
0: You basically got married at 19 or 20. You're having children at 22 and 23.
1: No, you're having them at 17. You just got married because you already had them.
0: That's right. So now I viewed that when I was young as well. I thought, oh, my parents are a bit old-fashioned. Right, because they were actually in comparison to what was trendy. And so that didn't probably sit too well with me. I thought, oh no, my mum and dad are not kind of cool or anything like that. But now, in retrospect, I see it for the great boon that it was, because I got a view of a different way. And the way that they were is the way that I'm massively attracted to as I've got older, because it's based on much simpler, sounder principles, old-fashioned principles of things like loyalty and duty and integrity and honor. And that's what they did. And I have this little quip, the modern world, Roger, is it not a thing? You know, certainly, well, maybe not now, because relations between the sexes are so fractured due to feminism sort of, you know, exploding all over the place, or whatever word we want to use. But if you look back on it, say the 80s and 90s, a lot of talk about relationships and how this, that, and the other. And I used to say, my mum and dad didn't have a relationship. And people of their generation, they didn't have relationships. They had children. And they just there's a much more pragmatic thing that was going on, and it works. It's not about people indulging in every little whimsical feeling that they've got. And you know, the British way traditionally, of course, you won't see it much these days, you've got a lot of bleating ninnies all over the place, but traditionally the British way was the stiff upper lip, was to be reserved, was to contain yourself and take some time before you open your mouth. That way, you're much more likely to make a considered and relevant remark than to just sort of, you know, blabbing all over the place. And of course, it's that old-fashioned thing as well called good manners. And, you know, I've been thinking about good manners a lot. Do you ever find yourself thinking about odd things that surprise you that you're dwelling on these things? This was one of them, I thought.
1: I did. And I can tell you, when I was in Argentina and dating that girl down there, and of course, her husband had been killed in an auto accident 10 years before. But her five children, they all eat dinner down there together every night. And I was astounded at the manners, not of the boys, but of the girl. And I don't know, that may be a big difference in the Catholic culture as opposed to the Protestant culture. I just don't know. I'd never been around the Catholic culture all that much till I moved down here to South America, quite honestly.
0: Yeah, well, they had emphasis on family, a strong based on their resistance to abortion, you know, which is a good resistance. Of course it is.
1: Of course.
0: But I think it's universal, is good manners. There's something about when somebody behaves well, it's not possible to behave badly towards them without a great sense of stupidity falling upon you if you do that. It's like a natural measure that comes into play. And I say this inside and outside of any race or culture. If people behave well, you are drawn to them a lot more. I mean, I've seen some very strange interactions in my life. There was, I think I may have mentioned here a couple of weeks ago when we were on, or maybe a month back, I used to work in this really roughy, tufty place, and this happened a lot. The management were extremely dignified and well-behaved. And the workers were really the roughest guys you could imagine. And you probably don't need to use much imagination to bring those up in your mind, Roger. I'm sure of it. But you get the drift, right?
1: Yep.
0: And there used to be these, they would communicate to one another. And the rough guys would be, what's the right word? Dutiful? At least well-behaved during those moments. Now, they don't have to. I mean, okay, you could say it's sensible because he was their employer. Of course, right? But I still think inside and outside of that, they wouldn't have done that. And that's nothing to do with money. It's just to do with good manners and being decent and civil and listening to the other person. And things used to be like that. I mean, that's the basis where you can actually get a bit of shared wisdom arising if you're fortunate.
1: Well, that's exactly what they want to prevent.
0: Of course. Absolutely. That's why everything's been turned into a sort of revolt fest, foul language everywhere, you know, and then you're a prude if you object to foul language and all this.
1: Well,
0: kind of stuff,
1: if you take a position, you're labeled and you're shouted down. There is no communication. There is no discussion of ideas. They're calling you names that they've wrote, just been given, that they don't even understand the definitions to. This is all Frankfurt School stuff. And I think what you're seeing there, in like in Sweden and with the global warming, any kind of facts being antithetical to this, to the discussion, I think those are the latter stages of the Frankfurt School plan. First of all, you bring it, you get it marginalized, and then you totally outlaw it. I mean, isn't that a logical kind of progression?
0: Yeah, it is.
1: Let me let's just, because I've got a big, you know, I'm like a one of those Cajuns in South Louisiana. I got a real big curious. I got a real big curious on how this Skype thing works. So if anybody wanted to try and call in to see if we can answer a phone line, or if I've got to call you back, if you're one of the registered regular callers, you're registered pretty much in my, when somebody calls in, I identify them, so I know when they're calling in, and you're in that database, and I think I can call you back if we have to put Paul on hold to answer yours. We can do the same way with Chris, kind of take care of it from this end. But I've got a real big curious how that works. If anybody wants to, you know, call in, it's 404-448-1420 is the old People's Patriot Network profile. Paul, did you have anything else on your mind today that you wanted to talk about?
0: Oh, probably loads of things. You know, it all depends. I don't know, really. What do you want to say? I mean, what else has just gone on recently?
1: All right.
0: Well, all I was going to say is a happy new year to everyone here, really, and a prosperous new year, whatever we might mean by that. I also think it's likely to be a pretty explosive sort of year. It feels that way. Mm-hmm. I mean, maybe you can always feel that way at the beginning of every year, but the yellow vest thing in France continues on. There was a great video clip, I don't know if you saw it, of this French boxer just battering.
1: I read a reference to that in an article on it today, though. I didn't see the video.
0: They've had enough. You know, they've absolutely had enough. And the other thing, although we don't have it in English, was a quote from a head of the French military, absolutely lambasting Macron, and said, "I'm safe, right? You're not." That was the gist of it. He was saying, you know, you got to go. And, so the whole thing's falling apart, I think. I think it's falling apart. We're going to have to see what they're going to do.
1: And even more so than that, it's spreading to other countries.
0: Yeah, well, it was what happened here at the weekend. There was some kind of yellow vest thing here in London. So, and then I was listening to some radio thing last night, you know, an established radio station here in the UK, and they had somebody calling in about it, and they were lambasting it. Because they were talking about it being the EDL, the English Defence League, had now put yellow vests on. So what they do is they'll do anything to sort of mitigate a genuine response from people. Everything is that people do is obviously, you know, not straight up and is a mess. But everything that they do in communicating it, you can trust us. That's fallen away. I mean, to be an establishment journalist is not a job you ought to be. You shouldn't be involved in that. But please stay in it, you know, so you can be identified.
1: how about being a coin collector? Is that a good vocation?
0: Might be. I don't know.
1: But it is in this particular goal. It is in this particular instance here. Now, you got to keep in mind, I started collecting coins when I was a young boy, and we were living, I was still in high school, younger years of high school, and my dad got into it with me. And what he'd do is he'd go to the bank there we lived on the Air Force base, and he'd get a couple of bags of change, different, you know, a couple $1,000 or whatever change. And he'd bring it home, and over the weekend, we'd set up a coffee table and get those blue trifolder things for different quarters, dimes, I mean, pennies before this, pennies after that. And we'd find those dates and those mint marks and fill those holes. Okay, do you know what I'm talking about? Let me clear my throat here.
0: I kind of do. Yeah, maybe. Maybe I do. Yeah, I've sort of got an idea.
1: So those were my early years and early experiences with coinage and numismatic stuff. And we still have all those, by the way. So anyway, things like that, because of that, and then later on I've started collecting coins, but I like them to be gold and silver. And so I've got an interest in that area and a history. Well, I've stumbled on this story here today. Pretty interesting, really. A rare penny found in a boy's lunch money could fetch up to $1.7 million at auction. That's pretty good, isn't it?
0: That's not bad.
1: Okay.
0: Where is this boy? And where is this country?
1: Well, this is a very interesting story, okay? It's not too long, actually. It's a 1943 copper penny, Lincoln Copperhead penny. Now, anybody that collects coins would remember that in the war years, because copper was so valuable in helping to make brass, that they started pressing pennies out of steel. And there was 3 years when you had steel pennies. I've got a few rolls of them still to this day. You don't see them circulating anymore. They've been pulled out of circulation by collectors and whatnot over the years, or just worn out, or new ones, whatever. They're just like little pieces of some kind of cheap metal now. They used to be real copper. Well, what happened when they transitioned over, evidently, and I'm going to give you a little paraphrase and I'll read you a little bit of the article. When they transitioned over, they have the dies that press the pennies, and there was about 20 of the copper ones that went through before the steel took effect. And so there's a few of these coins that are copper, and this is one of them, all right? And this is the story here. A rare 19, and this is also a very good endorsement of being patient. A rare 1943 copper Lincoln cent found by a Massachusetts teenager in his change after he paid for lunch at a school cafeteria. That's how he found it. And is expected to fetch up to $1.7 million when it's auctioned off. The coin, produced accidentally by the U.S. Mint, has been described as the most famous coin made in error, according to these people that are big auctioneers in this area. In 1942, pennies were supposed to be struck from steel in order to construct copper for shell casings, telephone wire, and other wartime necessities. However, a small number of bronze blanks were caught in the mint's presses and were struck into pennies in the new year. The resulting copper cents were lost in the floods of millions of steel coins, escaped detection by the mint's quality control measures, and quality slipped into, and quantity quietly, excuse me, slipped into circulation. It is believed that only 20 of the rare coins were made. One teen, a 16-year-old, you got a son about 16, don't you? There, Paul, a 16-year-old coin collector, Don Lutz Jr. of Pittsfield, Massachusetts, found one in the change he got after buying lunch in a school cafeteria in March of 1947. At that time, it was falsely reported that car magnate Henry Ford would give a new car to anyone who could give him one of these 1943 copper pennies. Lutz contacted the Ford Motor Company, but was told that the rumor was false. Believe it or not, there was fake news back then. He also contacted the Treasury Department about the find, but the Mint steadfastly denied any copper specimens had been struck in 1943. Lutz died September of last year, and now the coin is up for auction. Bids for the coin are currently at $100,000, but another 1943 copper cent was sold by a New Jersey dealer to an anonymous buyer for $1.7 million in 2010. Dare I say there's been a few QE3-4s since 2010. The process of the sale, the proceeds of the sale went to charity. Good for you. While a number of other examples have surfaced over the years, no other specimen has been celebrated and written about as much as this remarkable coin, said the Heritage Auction. This piece inspires a special pride of ownership not equaled by any other example. This lot represents a true once-in-a-lifetime opportunity. Isn't that interesting?
0: It is. It is. It's very interesting for that lad.
1: No, he's gone. He's gone. He's gone now. He died.
0: All right.
1: See, there's the perseverance part of this. He knew he had something. Henry Ford wouldn't give him a car for it, and he denied that they were out there, and he's holding it in his hand. So he kept it his whole life. And when he died, his heirs have put it up this auction, and yeah, it's real, and somebody's going to benefit to the tune of 1.7 is low. I guarantee you this thing's going higher than that. It's been 10 years almost. Since that other one sold, almost 8 years.
0: Yeah. Yes.
1: Unbelievable.
0: Much, really?
1: Yeah.
0: Well, it is.
1: The rarest one up to that point that I remember, there was a couple of little mischip things, but the rarest one generally was from 1919, and it was a S, which meant it's from the San Francisco Mint, and it had a little nomenclature on the bottom of the Statue of Lincoln there as it meets the edge of the coin. It said VDB, and if you could find a 1919 SVDB, you really had something. Okay, but nothing like this right here.
0: No.
1: So anyway, I just stumbled on that story this morning. I had an interest in it, thought it was cool, thought we might kill a little time. We did all those things.
0: It was good. That's good. I don't understand collecting, I suppose, really. It's just not part of my makeup. But the idea of having a lot of sovereigns somewhere is actually obviously relatively appealing, of course, if you've got a few. Something like that, though, is extremely strange, isn't it? It's just a very odd rarity in the whole of the process. A lot of complexity behind the story of the coin.
1: Well, yes, it is. And especially since they didn't even realize it and then didn't want to admit their mistake. Typical government bureaucracy, right? But the other one that is the big mystery in this area are the 1933 St. Gaudens. Okay. Now, do you know about that? The St. Gaudens is supposed to be, that's the design by the guy that designed the coin. Okay. St. Gaudens is a walking liberty, and it's supposed to be the most beautiful coin ever struck. And that coin, because of that unique striking, one of the things that made it the most beautiful was it had what's called very high relief. And that means when they struck the coin, the image came up. It wasn't flat. Okay, it was raised. So it had a tendency to wear off a little bit. But when they pulled what we talk about so much here that influences us on a regular basis, the bankruptcy of March the 9th of 33, they took all those. Okay, they didn't go out and go door to door and go, okay, Paul, it's against the law now, turn your gold coins in. They didn't do that. They could do it very easily back then because all the gold was mainly in the banks. They only had to go to one spot to get it or go rifle through the safety deposit boxes. Okay. But it's different today when they'd have to come out and take a metal detector in your backyard. All right. Because you've been doing some midnight gardening. All right. But regardless, those were all taken in the confiscation. And the mint somehow that next year they minted a couple of them that got out. There's about 10 of them out there. One of them's owned by the Saudi crown princes. I forget how many millions. I got some people in the background. Must be somebody looking at this apartment. So that's what the conversation's about. But anyway, if you're picking that up on the microphone, I don't know if you are or not. Those St. Gaudens, there was a guy that worked at the mint that evidently smuggled about seven of them out, okay? And he's kept them for all these years, and he died, and his kids got them and wrote the mint and said, we've got these St. Gaudens, and the mint came, confiscated them. Now, I don't know, they took it to court. I'm not sure what the deposition ever was, but the mint's claiming, hey, these were stolen. It's our property. And you're talking about multi-gazillions of dollars worth of value in those things. I think they had seven of them.
0: I'd heard of that. Yeah, as you were going through the story, I remember St. Gaudens. I mean, I did a bit of research into sovereigns 20 years ago.
1: Yes, wonderful coin.
0: maybe not 20 years ago. And I was looking at the idea of mobilizing gold. I just used this word, mobilizing it, because I thought I was trying to find out how many coins had been minted, you know. So you've got, but particularly in gold, we've got Krugerrands and this, that, and the other. And I thought, you know, I just had this imaginary picture that most of them were actually asleep in people's drawers, not doing very much. And therefore, yep, if you could find a way of mobilizing this, you had a payment system. And you could still do that, of course. I mean, it's tricky, given that the physicality of moving gold around is part of the problem, really. It's not as easy now that we've got the net to instantaneously purchase things, you know. But
1: utility. Utility.
0: Yeah, absolutely. It has, it's just, it's not as easy. Nope. I mean, I wouldn't mind it, but of course, you now, we're talking about going back then to local economies, which I would prefer as well. In fact, I just think everything, you know, the bulk of what you do really needs to be produced and consumed locally. It's much more fun. And you get to know everybody. Globalism's just incredibly bland. As it matures, you know, everything is just becoming uniformly tedious. It might be technically excellent, but it's actually not much fun. And so the old ways are still kind of more appealing to me. I'm just turning into, you know, a Luddite on every level. I just want the old stuff.
1: Well, what I've found with the cyber coins, and the reason that I really prefer them over gold and silver, I understand all the reasons on both sides, is that one thing right there, utility. And it's fine as long as I can take the little stash that I was able to accumulate and leave it down there where it is, you know, down in Uruguay in this vault. Mm-hmm. Like Warren Buffett says, it just, you bury it in the ground, it doesn't do anything, you know, and he's right. It doesn't do anything except preserve your purchasing power. All right. Yeah. But you got to have that guard and all that stuff. And that's why when we got into cyber coins, and the first time, I'm not kidding you, Paul, when I was my little friend that I'm so fond of in Russia, strictly platonic, okay, I just reached one of the sharpest women I've ever met, young women, and I was particularly drawn to her. And so I wanted to get Kate involved. And so I said, well, I'll send you, I don't have any Bitcoin, well, I'll send you a tenth of a Bitcoin back then, pretty cheap. And so, boop, bam, in Russia. Oh, got it. I went, holy smokes, man, future. You can't hardly do that, and especially most of the people in where you, that are listening, you live someplace and you live there for a while, and like we got a lot of listeners inside the U.S. They've never had to leave the country and deal with all this currency exchange and getting currency to you and being able to access it through these countries' laws and restrictions and all of this exchange rates fluctuating wildly. I mean, that's a whole field that most people have never had to deal with. Okay.
0: Mm-hmm.
1: And when you get the personal experience and you see how this absolutely, like a hot knife through butter, bam, it goes through all those problems. Boom.
0: I mean, I remember eGold. Do you remember eGold?
1: Yep, sure do. I was reading an article about those guys the other day and how they trapped them.
0: Yeah, well, they were going to trap them no matter what. It's almost impossible to know whether the guys were good or bad.
1: They were good. They were good guys.
0: I was in the mobilization of gold and metals behind it is quite interesting, because it is a thing, obviously, of physically existing substance. My main issue, really, with the sort of the cryptocurrency thing is nothing to do with the benefits you've talked about. I understand, obviously, what they are. It's to do with the same old problem that exists on any so-called man-made system of exchange. Who's the referee? This is the problem. It's always been the problem, and it will remain the problem. And one of the there's many aspects, obviously, to all of this kind of stuff. But I remember the guy that I was working with in the 90s. He was talking to me. He said they're going to have an onslaught on cash. They want the removal of all cash. He said they don't care. They want to do it as quickly as possible, but they don't want you to have any cash. And of course, we now have TV programs embedded with these cheery presenters advocating the cashless society. I'm not for it at all. I think it should be a completely cash-ridden society.
1: Universal income. Listen, I'm going to let you talk for a second because I got to go see a man about a horse here. So I'm going to let you talk.
0: All right, okay.
1: Bounce the ball for a little bit.
0: All right, okay. So that'll be half an hour, will it? No. So what was I saying? Oh, now we're all together and Roger's left us, everyone. What was I banging on about just then? Yeah, this thing about the removal of cash from society. And why would you want to do that? And why would it be a good thing? Well, the news stations and the talking head presenters are slowly embedding their presentations with more cozy, jovial references to why this is such a jolly good thing. We all ought to get stuck into it. But I don't think it is a jolly good thing. And I think that the benefits of cryptocurrency as they're presented appear to exist. Okay, they appear to exist. But and of course, if Roger's not hearing this, he won't be able to rebut it later, which is what I was hoping to do, but never mind. The situation is to do with the ability to transact anything. It's the transacting of stuff that's the issue. We could use feathers for money if everybody was 100% trustworthy and honorable and decent about the feathers market. It's not what we use for money, although biblically we have been told that gold and silver are the monies that we should be using. And there's a very good reason for that. If you go back through, obviously, historically, through the technologies available of the day, and the fact that these metals in particular are highly durable within the Earth's atmosphere. They're for very pragmatic reasons. They're highly durable. In fact, it may be their durability, which is part of the perceived beauty of them, that they behave unlike other metals. There is a way of actually destroying gold. I've forgotten what it is now, but you can come up with a chemical process that's quite elaborate to chew gold up and wear it down to nothing if you want to do that kind of stuff. But historically, of course, its value has been based on what was then a highly useful object. Its utility, as Roger has said a little bit earlier with regards to the modern way we would phrase it.
1: I'm back. Yeah, I had to go see a man about a horse there. It's got money, has got several different aspects. It's durable. It's divisible. It's fungible. There's about six or seven of them there that qualifies something as money.
0: They do.
1: It's the decentralized aspects of the cryptos particularly. And the coins altogether and the peer-to-peer ability to use them without using banks or having government supervision. That's what really, of course, appeals to us here. And I think it scares the absolute pee waddling out of them, justifiably so. They got every reason to be scared to death, all these people. Okay.
0: I think it's a matter of, well, I don't disagree with what you're saying, Roger, but I think that there are other really some very, very basic things that are in the mix that are not going to go away. And it doesn't matter what technology is brought up for these things. Don't get me wrong. I'm for decentralized currencies. I'm for a decentralized internet, first and foremost. But it's the ability. How do you affect and stop people transacting? Well, we know. We know what's going on. First of all, we can't transact in law. We were talking about the courts over in Germany. You can't transact truth in those courts. They've stopped that. They say it's not admissible. So this is, it's very similar to the money thing. If you've got what is nominally said a sum of money in your account, and it's not your account, as you well know, lawfully, it's the banks, right? They just let you stick your name on it for whatever reason and believe that it's yours. But all those sort of trinkets aside, you have money in your account, and they suddenly decide you cannot transact it. You can't move it from where it is to the person who is due the receipt. You can't settle a bill with it. You've got any money. You've got the illusion of it. You haven't got any purchasing power. It doesn't matter what it is that's in there. If you can't transact it with the other person, you haven't got anything. Like, so in the court system, we haven't got any truth. Not in there. We know we actually have it as an absolute thing. But in the court environment, you haven't gotten it because they won't allow you to transact it in the communication space. You can't say that. Shut up. You will be taken away, et cetera, et cetera. And how would they stop all this? They would stop it. You see, the easiest way to actually hammer someone on the internet is you just get their ISP to cut them off. It's sometimes the complexity, I think, causes us to lose sight of the simplicity of how we can be bombarded. Now, that's the negative way of expressing it, but it has to be borne in mind. That's what would happen. we've unplugged you from the internet and we're not allowing you to actually purchase a service with any internet service provider, and you can't have a mobile phone, we'll wreck it. Now what do you do? Right? And that, horrifically, is what's beginning to happen in China. They've got this little social network value point system or something. And if you go around, you've probably seen it, you know, and you're a good citizen, then all your transactional systems will work. But the minute you start to be a bit naughty, right, they're going to cut it off. So the issue is, who's in charge of the transactional systems? Well, we know who actually is in actuality. How do we get them out of the way? How do we have a regulatory thing? The pressure, I think, at the moment is a pragmatic one on these people, why they can't go so fast. They're reliant upon it too, this internet system,
1: yes,
0: for the transactions of monies. So that they, as they are trying to chew us up, they want us to continue to pay for our own demise.
1: It's always been.
0: Right? So within it, that we've got this kind of strange, slightly surreal Mexican standoff situation whereby we're all continuing to use a system which abuses us, and we know how it abuses us, and yet that is preferable to actually having no system at all. I accept that. It is in today's environment. You can't get by not being able to transact. But there are brutal measures available to them, and I always thought that that's what they brought to bear on eGold. They felt that they weren't going to be able to deal with that in a way that they liked. So stories are manufactured. I was completely unaware of how that would be done. But basically, they just embed their own people in any organization. And then they get those people to behave unlawfully and bring the whole reputation into disrepute. It's very easy to do.
1: I don't know that I remember the story exactly, but these guys got the idea and started it. It was legitimate. They went through, and there was, at that point, because it was so totally new, there was no regulations for it. And so they went into the regulatory board and they said, well, you don't have to have a license or anything. There are no regulations. And so they went back and started doing what they were doing. And then they came back and they passed regulations. And when these guys, something had happened in between, and they came back and applied for the license, so they wouldn't give them the license. So that's how they should. That's how that happened, in a kind of a backdoor deal. There was a lot. There were some other events in the middle. I just don't remember from reading it, but I read it here fairly recently, a couple of months ago, and because I didn't know the history of it, you know. But that's what they did to them. And of course, with this, they don't have any regulatory teeth on anybody unless you're a citizen or resident under the 14th Amendment. If you're one of those people and presumed to be one and have not overdone the presumption, then those regulations apply to you. If you file some sort of paperwork, maybe even a common law birth certificate in the future with the Secretary of State, that presumption no longer stands and none of those regulations apply to you. Now, listen, this is interesting. I was having this conversation last night with the fellow that was trying to help me with this Skype situation. Very generously contacted. I'd never heard from him before. First time caller. He said, give me your email. I'll send you a thing. We'll hook up and I'll see if I can help you. I've been in tech stuff for years. He may be talking to you too, Paul, as a matter of fact, from a discussion we had, but that's a side conversation. So he's in there, and he had approached this a different way through someone else's approach here a while back. And because he'd done a lot of work with the military and stuff, he had some high-level connections. And they were able to go back, supposedly, and check his file. And he read me what they'd sent him. And it said, below courier status, do not detain. But they had some of this kind of short and curt nomenclature in there that he says was sent to him by this contact. And everything he said was, well, the reason why is because that form of system of law of government doesn't apply to you anymore. You know, it's like diplomatic immunity. Well, you were a state citizen. You basically had diplomatic immunity. Below courier status, and he gave me some definition of courier status, basically do not detain. But that was what was in the back of his deepest files there, supposedly from the State Department. Now, isn't that interesting? Now, we do know from our students that have done this, people that have done it in the past, and I had, DJ, I'll tell you who this is. It's DJ. You know DJ. She's our health gal. has gone through a nice, pleasant, positive move here lately, if you didn't know, if she hadn't told you. So I'm expecting her situation to get much better here quickly. Regardless, years ago when we first met, she wanted to file affidavit. And so I assisted her through that. And it was when they were in a particular crunch time, I guess, for whatever reason, when she applied. And so it didn't come in, you know, 48 hours or whatever. Most of our people get antsy. And when the thing didn't call, she called me and I said, well, I don't know. Why don't you call the State Department? So you can go to the State Department's website. Foggy, I don't think it's foggybottom.com. It ought to be, though. You can go to Foggy Bottom's website, and there's an 800 number there, and she did that and called the nice lady, and they had a good conversation. And the lady said, well, you can check your passport's progress online. Oh, really? Well, how do I do that? Well, here's how you do it. Boom, which she did, and she took screen snips of it for me and sent it to me. And it said your passport and identifying documents and affidavit or whatever and citizenship evidence. It didn't say affidavit. It said citizenship evidence will be sent back to you under separate cover. And then there were some other paragraphs. And one other time in that paragraph, it

0: the masses are going to move into distress or discontent. And when people get in those situations, they start asking questions and they want answers. And that's what we've got. So my feeling, Paul, is we continue to do the best we can with whatever assets we can bring to the fire here on our side, and just keep every day doing the same thing consistently. And let me see if I can phrase it another way. Instead of trying to push it ourselves, let's get prepared, do what we're supposed to be doing, and let the big guy handle which doors get opened when.
1: Yeah, no, I'm all for what's going on. You can't stop it anyway. I remember the days of cash, and maybe people don't remember them so well now. Young people possibly not familiar with it at all. So I remember getting paid in cash. Maybe you did. You probably did. You know, you actually got an envelope stuffed with fivers and tenners or whatever it was. And the whole maneuverability of cash is something that they've never liked at all. Because that really does enable you to freely service bills and do things as you see fit. Of course, I think they were even thinking of microchipping notes so they could track them. You know, maybe they've already done that. I don't really know, because chips don't cost very much. But it's this need and requirement of them to monitor and control all things that is the distasteful and tiresome part,
0: Paul,
1: of the whole thing.
0: I saw a video the other night from your place of the company that's manufacturing and installing those chips in people. They put them right in between their thumb and their forefinger in that loose skin right there. And one of the ways they're starting it is with corporations. When you get inside, you got to have all these cards to put your card or your number to go from one side to the other. All that's being done with chips now. And the guy, very nice, distinguished English gentleman there with the company, was telling us that we got standing room lines to get this thing.
1: Right. Right.
0: So, showed a picture of it, all that stuff. I said, well, I don't think I have a need for one of those particularly. It's out there, and the lemmings are, you know, headed to the cliff, but that's their choice. They want to be lemmings. They want to go to the cliff. Let them follow the Pied Piper.
1: Yeah, it's a complicated thing, really. And I noticed with most people, whenever you start talking about the money issue or the banking system, the threshold for paying attention to the topic is very, very low.
0: Yep.
1: It's and I understand why. It's got an awful lot of kind of tedium about it. It becomes boring, and I actually think that this experience of boredom around it is a result of the spell being very effective that's being cast over us.
0: Well, it's Pavlovian conditioning again.
1: Yeah, this is how magic really works. It's not some big zappy powy thing. What it is the way it works is people become dysfunctional in the face of truth. They can't actually, they just slope off. And it's very difficult for people to get to grips with it. I suppose to some degree as well, we've all got a kind of childlike, or have had a childlike relationship with money. We want it to buy stuff that we want that's going to make us happy. Okay, now we also need it to buy stuff that's going to enable us to live next week, you know, like food and clothes and power and stuff like that. That comes into it as you're an adult and grow up, and you have to sort of be the person responsible for making sure that those bits work for you and your family. But of course, we start off with money, don't we, as a sort of trinket reward system. Oh, if I get this, I can have that sports car or whatever, you know, if you're so fortunate enough to have things as the like that. So there is a kind of sort of I need my toys type thing. This is my toy budget to keep on getting my toys. And this is also part, I guess, of this sort of the culture that we're in and the infantilization of people and this lack of strength in people to be able to discern exactly what's going on. That said, I do think it's changing. I'm not completely negative. I think it's improving in all sorts of ways, simply because of the sheer availability of stuff. But like the problem we have, are we ever going to get around this adage that, you know, if someone can create a human secure system, somebody else can unpick it? This is always the issue. And even though they say, oh, it can't, it's going to take all this, that, and the other, I tend to think that that principle is likely to remain true. For, you know, they say, well, you'd need all these computers to do that. So I say, well, how do you know they haven't got them? What about, when quantum computing arrives and it's imminent,
0: yep,
1: right? Many of the

0: encryption keys are destroyed in milliseconds. I mean, we're talking an exponential increase, a ridiculous increase in calculating power, because these computers, they don't operate with a plus and a minus like current computers. They are both, the switch is both on and off at the same time. Now, I can't explain to you what that means, but what we are told is we're talking about an increase in computing power that's off the charts. And they're pretty powerful things as it is right now. Everybody's mobile phone has apparently got more computing power that was sitting in the Apollo missions that supposedly went to the moon. That's another discussion.
1: Well, that missions, yeah. Those missions, the power of computing in those missions were that of an old calculator that you used to buy back in the 60s and 70s.
0: Yeah. So what happens then if everybody's got a quantum computer in their house? Where do we go with this ability to stop calculating things? I find, you know, when I was saying earlier about being a Luddite, it's not the exact word. I'm not against all technology. And, you know, I can't put it back in the bag. No one can do that. But it's as if what's actually, we're now very much in a situation where the tail's wagging the dog. Everybody's driven sort of to heights of delirium about new technical breakthroughs. I'm going, well, okay, is this really what you want for a happy life? I mean, is this actually improving things? Is this what we really need? I mean, look, it can't be stopped. But it's got to really be thought through. The whole idea, I mean, the basis of flooding Europe and North America with migrants, all of it completely unnecessary and unwanted and unworkable, and only there, you know, to bring back the ruckus that we're now seeing develop. That was the whole purpose of it in the first place.
1: Of course it was.
0: But one of the arguments that they've used, they'll have used it over there, is, oh, we need these people to do these low-paid, unskilled jobs that white people don't want to do. I used to go, what were you talking about? They'll do them, you know, and if they don't get done, so what, you know? Now, what about robots? We've got robots coming along. Even the Chinese who've got more manpower than you can shake a stick at, they're beginning to look at robots. What's going to happen? So I'm not against this stuff. You go, well, what's the end goal here? Five people living on the planet served by battalions of robots?
1: Given
0: that's what the bad guys have got.
1: Being given universal income.
0: Yeah. If you know.
1: Unless you disbehave on your social score, and then your universal income is either decreased or diminished or cut off. Period.
0: I mean, yeah, it's the end of consumerism. Consumerism ends, it seems to me, at the point that you can produce infinite amounts of stuff. It's not the other way around.
1: And see, there's no more capitalism, because for most people, there's not a lot of opportunity out there. Now you're just on the dole all the time. And now they achieve their full control of communist from the means of production to the ends of distribution.
0: These are quite massive questions that we're facing, because obviously the entire drive of us here down here has been, hey, it's very cold, I need to design fire. Got that. Right, it's raining on me, we better get some houses built. There's all of this infrastructure work that's taking place, particularly, well, of course, since the Industrial Revolution was required. We were driven to do it, to improve our life.
1: What it is open free markets where those who have the innovation are rewarded. They don't want that. They want everything, and you don't have no innovation because you're nothing but a piece of property. Ours property, by the way.
0: Yeah, I mean, you're absolutely right. I mean, that's the game as it's been played up to this point. And I think the impact of all this colossal information processing power keeps changing. The impacts that we're feeling are evolving all the time into spaces that you couldn't envisage without it being there. In other words, the capitalist game is up because it's been won.
1: Well, it was one.
0: How much
1: more
0: stuff do people need? How much more stuff do you need?
1: The broad statement is they won that game back when they switched from hard money over to currency, debt-based. They won that game when that happened. It's just been playing out ever since. But now we're on the verge of another major step. But fortunately, they weren't expecting the decentralized things, I don't believe. Or if they are, they've realized that they've got certain limitations in controlling them where they don't with the other stuff. So I think we're still ahead. I'm real encouraged. I see very bright years for us in the next few years coming up. Because for what it seems like to me, Paul, is this. You put yourself in a position where the dialectics apply. And that is, the worse it gets on that side, the better you get on your side. Because there's a transference. There's never a dissolution.
0: Yeah.
1: Okay.
0: I'm just thinking how people's lives would be, could be. It sounds ridiculous, doesn't it? If most of the issues were sorted out, you will never get them all sorted out.
1: No, never.
0: But when you put down a shopping list of stuff, let's just talk physical stuff. The capacity to provide people with physical stuff is, that ability is going through the roof. We've got, the technologies that are coming along because of information processing are could easily change everything. They change it to such a degree that the idea of there being a shortage of something is going to disappear from our dictionary. I mean, I don't want to get carried away, but it could. You could have armies of microscopically cheap and microscopically small nanobots cleaning your house, cleaning everything. It's scary stuff. You know, it's this small scale stuff. You've got food that could be just basically molecularly constructed out of some sort of doohickey in your kitchen. You throw rubbish in and go, oh, you want some tomatoes? We know what the molecular structure of a tomato is. Let's have some, right? Now, this is just words out of my mouth, but these were words out of people's mouths about cars and things. They all happened, and they're happening right now. They are happening. So when the robots come, obviously we don't need any more migrants. Now what? In other words, the challenge has been very much, understandably, our physical preservation and improvement for such a long time. We've been built around that. You know, I mean, 1,000 years ago, you and I would be out shooting all our own food and stuff. We would have had to do that, and people did do that. Now we don't do those sorts of things. So we're moving into a realm really of more spiritual and philosophical considerations, or we need to quickly to keep up with this, so that people, you know, because we get down to that sort of question that children ask, what's the meaning of life and all that? Well, yeah, we've got, you have to go and get a job. Do I really? No, actually, you might not need to do that. And yet the inner compulsion to work has to be fed. It does if you're a man. I mean, without doing it.
1: To produce something.
0: Mm-hmm.
1: Brent has the overriding thing. You know how he's so good at breaking things down. Men want to be respected and women want to be loved. Okay. And a man to have self-respect has to be doing something productive. Okay. Now, you get back into some very interesting scientific research. The highest people with suicide rates are professionals, people especially like lawyers and stuff, where the lowest rates of suicide are people that produce something with their hands.
0: Yeah. I'm not saying it's a bleak picture. I'm saying it could be a very positive picture, a return to simpler ways of living, which have much more
1: satisfaction.
0: More going on.
1: Yes, it gives a wholesomeness to life instead of a high-tech falsity to life. And all the backlash of all this social media on kids and putting cell phones in kids when they're very young in their hands and all the things that are coming back that are so negative on that. Paul, I'm kind of distressed because I can't get anybody to cooperate with us on trying to call in. I don't know whether
0: people don't like you anymore.
1: Well, it might be, you know, they don't like your accent, or they don't like what we're talking about, or they don't like either one of us, or any of that kind of stuff. But I would like to see if I could get a hand extended and see if somebody could help us figure this software out. Was my hurdle to get over, because then I'll know a little bit more before I have to tackle it tomorrow.
0: I see. So you got 11 minutes. You'd like someone to call.
1: Well, I was hoping.
0: Maybe they're all desperately trying and just can't do it. If this carries on, you will have to, of course, rename the show. You'll have to call it Billy Nomates.
1: No,
0: all Billy Nomates.
1: I've kind of got a new handle that I really like, actually, along those
0: Roger
1: lines.
0: Roger Nomates.
1: The modern day abolitionist of all ethnic races.
0: It's a bit of a mouthful. You know?
1: Well, now Daryl sent me.
0: Okay, if you want to go for it.
1: I believe it was Tubman, Harriet Tubman. Was that the gal's name that he sent me that this quote the other night? I believe it was her. And she said, and I've seen the quote before. She said, "I freed 1,000 slaves, and I could have freed thousands more if they only knew they were slaves." Aha, now here comes Jim Ram. Now hold on. Now it says it's going to put the other one on hold, Jim. So why don't you hang up and I'll call you through this ad to the call thing. That's evidently how I've got to do it. Because it didn't give me that other, where's Mr. Ram? There he is. Now I can add him this way and I bet he comes right in. Jimbo, are you there? Are you still trying to call me? Let's see if he comes on. Well, I can try and add him again. Oh, boy, I just love Microsoft. Let's see. There's Mr. Ram. Let's get him up. And then I have the option of adding him to the call. Let's see if I can get him this time.
2: There you go.
1: There I am. Hey, yeah, man.
2: Your call just came through, and I just answered it, and here I am.
1: Well, I guess that's the way we're going to have to do it, is have people call in. I don't know whether I can just take a blank call or not, because I have to add you in through this end at this point. And
2: you just love Skype.
1: And then I got to have your profile in my list to add in. So at this point, I can't take a cold call. Now, it may be that we've got three people on here and somebody can cold call in and get added. And these are the things I'm trying to press the envelope on and learn right now. Yes, I just
0: love. My screen, by the way, says 3 of 4 in the call. Hi, Jim, by the way.
2: Hey, Paul. Hi. Good to see you, man. Happy New Year.
0: Jim, you're onto a good thing here. What you need to do now is every day call in at the end, and you can steal 10 minutes of Roger's show at the end of the day.
1: And here's Patrick.
0: Because he can't do anything. He's completely and utterly.
1: Here's Patrick. Here's Patrick calling in, and it says I'm going to put you guys on hold to answer him. So what I'm going to do is turn around and call Patrick back. I'm going to hang up there, and I'm going to see if I can't add him to this call.
2: Yeah, anybody that's new should show up as a previous caller, and you should be able to just, even though you haven't put them into your call list,
1: okay,
2: they should show up. And
1: let's see if he pops in here. I think it's calling him. Patrick in
2: that's
1: Memphis.
2: What it is.
1: Boy, this is... Yeah, there's Patrick. I can bring you in this way.
3: You got to build you an administrator is what you got to do.
1: Okay.
3: You got to build you a list, everybody, and they call into it and it picks them up. Best I could tell, when I was talking to Lee.
1: Hold on, we lost you there, Patrick. Well, and then there's people calling in on a phone with cell phone connection problems.
3: Hang on. I cranked up my truck and it takes my phone from me.
1: Okay.
0: Trouble, man.
2: I love Bluetooth.
3: Yeah. Then it won't let me talk through the radio like it's supposed to, and I guarantee you one of my teenage kids would tell me, "You dummy, do this."
1: Right.
3: It's, Greek to me. but, yeah, best I can tell in that Bible study, you got an administrator, and he's got all these people's phone numbers in it, and he calls them and hooks them up, or they can call in and pick them up. So you got to build you an administrator front, I guess, where everybody calls in and they can go play the game with you.
1: All right. Well, it takes away from what my visions of the program are and how I like to format it and our effectiveness. Just got to work through another step. We'll figure out how to get somebody's new call in and get it in the registry somehow, an administrator's file. Okay, well, thanks, Patrick. Got anything else to add? We've just been kind of chewing the fat here and covering different topics.
3: I had to run down and take care of one of our money machines. It was goofing up, jammed up. Somebody put a credit card in the cash slot. I had to go into Mythica and deal with it, but I'm back down the country, and I'm gonna go by Best Buy and speak to the geeks, that Geek Squad, and get them to go over it with me, and then I'll throw my 2 cents in with you after they educate you when the sun falls.
1: Okay, well, that'd be good, man. I'm gonna be around. Okay, we sure appreciate you.
3: 10-4.
1: How about
3: on the sidelines? Go ahead.
1: Okay, you talk about the technological challenges there, Paul. They put a credit card in the cash slot.
0: Yeah. There's no accounting for these sorts of things. You know, it's a bit like, there's that old customer services call at Dell, wasn't there, where the guy basically told the guy, you must have seen the transcript. It's a sort of customer service call. The guy's having all these problems. And the end result is that the guy at the service desk says, take the computer, put it in the box, take it outside and leave it in the yard. You're too stupid to use a computer. And that's really,
2: I know a lot of people like that.
0: Yeah, yeah. I mean, it's just, you know, things that you take for granted, like, well, you turn it on, you go, well, how do I turn it on? I'm going, what? There's things at really low level stuff. You go, well, you just turn it on. I don't want this conversation. I don't want this sort of conversation in my life. Go away. You know, so I bet, Roger, to solve your problem, seriously, go after this so that you don't have to do this sort of explanation every day, and so that Jim can't muscle in on the end of your show every day. You want to probably head on over to YouTube and do some searches. I bet you there'll be some instructional videos there saying how do I now set up a conference call on the new Skype. There'll be some guys covering it. Seriously,
1: okay,
0: but
1: well,
0: it's got to be covered. If it's a new sort of fiddly process.
1: I guess I'm going to have to resort to something like that. I've got a tech guy that's supposedly looking out for it, but I guess I'll have to do that. I'm trying to get the Wi-Fi snafu straightened out. I just sent them some pictures. I'm in dialogue with them. There's some more of your nice English fellow Englishmen over there. Jim Ram, you got anything special on your show today? I never do promote you enough.
2: We're going to be going back to the basics and talking about how I'm going to be doing the story of Carmella. And it starts out by going to her doctor for one little thing. And in no time at all, he's loaded up with drugs and stuff and just basically kills her. It's going to be an interesting steal. I've done it before, but it's been a while. So we're going to start fresh with the new year on that kind of thing.
1: Okay, so it's one of those stories that
0: sounds like a cheery story.
1: Doesn't have a happy ending. It doesn't have a real happy ending.
0: Cheery stories, Jim.
2: No better than to go to an MD.
1: Well,
2: I got to sign off so I can get ready for my show.
1: Okay, buddy.
2: You guys.
1: Thanks for
2: all again. Happy New Year.
0: Yeah, put your trousers on, Jim. There's nothing worse than a naked radio presenter. It's terrible. So,
2: well, you know, that's why I don't do video.
1: Smart man.
0: We're all mad about that. That's great.
2: Amen. I got a face and a body for radio, not TV.
1: We'll see you, Jimbo. Thanks a bunch, buddy.
0: Bye now.
1: All right, let's see now. Do I cut him off here? I actually can remove him. It's very difficult to add him. It seems to be very easy to remove him, Paul. Okay, we're going to when talking about the common law birth certificate earlier, I think it's a project that we need to, as much as possible, focus on this year, because I think there's some big answers for us here.
0: Yeah, well, it may well be, you know, if it's going to be effective as well, just as a brief, I see we've only got a minute left or so. I was just going to say the process needs to be simple, and yep, it might not be something that's necessarily requires. In fact, I'm hoping it doesn't require some great big exposition about it.
1: That's right.
0: Because that reduces the number of people that take it up. You just want to, it's got to be boiled down, concise, simple. It's almost like you want a 2-minute radio ad. Really?
1: Yep.
0: You go, can we say it in 2 minutes? Yeah, good.
1: Yep.
0: Then we've really got something, because we need to repeat it a lot. We need to get it across. Do this. It doesn't cost any money. Get one of these.
1: The rebuttal of presumption for the masses. That's what I think it is. We'll see. Listen, we'll be back tomorrow and see if we can figure out Skype a little more. Maybe I can go look at administrators and all that kind of stuff. Paul, I appreciate you taking the time to be with us. Good conversation today. Happy New Year. And we'll be having Paul on Wednesdays from here on out. And so you have a nice day, amigo or mate.
0: You too, sir.
1: And always enjoy it. Thank you very much. Audience, we'll be back tomorrow on Thursday live. We're going to try and figure this thing out yet. See you then. Have a good day. Jim Ram is next.

0: publicly admits that income tax is collected by
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It's the crescent moon of free speech, because there is a crescent moon. Crescents are pretty cool. You know something? This is just a crescent moon. It's just a regular old crescent moon. But have you ever seen a lunar eclipse? Have you ever stood out on the street and looked up in the sky, watched the shadow of the earth go over the moon? Or maybe the moon is lower in the sky. Maybe it's, you're looking through the trees, it's low down on the horizon, but you still see that same shadow of the earth going over the moon. You know, sometimes it's way up there, sometimes way down there. You know, the ancient Greeks noticed that too. Because one thing about the ancients is they didn't have street lights. They didn't have electricity. And they saw the sky. They were much more in tune to what was going on in the sky than we were, than we are. It's pretty obvious. I don't know. I mean, were you ever a Boy Scout? Or did you work on a farm or anything like that and spend time at night out under the sky without the city lights around? Yeah, you see a lot. And they saw a lot. And they noticed that about the shadow of the earth. Whether the earth's shadow going across the moon was when the moon was high in the sky or low in the sky, it was always a circle. And there's only one object that always casts a circular shadow. You know what that is? It's a sphere. And so the ancient Greeks knew the earth was spherical. They knew that. Not all of our people know that, but the ancient Greeks knew that. So go to republicbroadcasting.org, click on the donate button, send the fundage to 2251 Double Creek Drive, Suite 302, Round Rock, Texas, 78664. Phone it into 1-800-724-2719. Friendly operator is standing by. So are some frogs, or maybe crickets. It's good stuff. It's good to be walking around outdoors in August, in the summer, under a crescent moon. It's good stuff. Okay, I just got done listening to Tucker Carlson's almost 100 minutes of basically, what would you call this? This is his manifesto for a new party. It's pretty much announced that Tucker Carlson is launching a new political party aimed at the 2028 presidential election. Not necessarily that he's going to be the candidate. So I had heard some stuff maybe as long as 2 weeks ago, supposedly from Marjorie Taylor Greene to that notion that Tucker Carlson and others were going to launch a new party. Then over last weekend, a photo emerged from Tucker Carlson's house, and it had Tucker Carlson and Marjorie Taylor Greene and her husband, Joe Kent and his wife, and second wife, because his first wife got killed. His first wife, I think, was like CIA, and she got killed in Syria. And then Thomas Massey and his wife, second wife, because his first wife dropped dead mysteriously about 2 weeks after Thomas Massey said that he was the only Republican congressman without an AIPAC minder. Let that sink in. So they released this picture of them, and I can't remember exactly what they said, but there was some
verbiage, some caption that went with it, indicating they're talking about maybe launching a new party. Joe Kent this past week, went on the judge's show, and the judge did ask him point blank about this, and Joe Kent pretty much confirmed that yes, indeed, they were looking into, well, he did confirm that they're looking into a new party. Wasn't necessarily saying absolutely positively there's going to be a new party and they're filing papers in, you know, on next month or this month or whatever. But he was asked a lot about it, and Joe Kent, who was the director of the, or the head of the counterintelligence team under the director of national intelligence, something like that. Counterterrorism task force or something like that. Not a super high profile job typically, but Joe Kent himself has had a rather high profile. And he's somebody from the Tucker sphere. He's somebody that Tucker had promoted when Tucker had the Fox News show. Used to promote Joe Kent, and somebody, Joe Kent's not somebody I entirely trust either, but Joe Kent was saying, yeah, the party would likely focus on the presidency, and on foreign policy, saying that economic policy, social policy, is really more the purview of Congress, of state governments, but where what the president and the executive branch has the most leeway in is foreign policy. And so then just within, what, the past 24 or 48 hours, Tucker released this manifesto on his channel, and I just got done listening to it. I was aware of it because the InfoStormer, Lee Rogers' InfoStormer, had a story about it. Lee Rogers was not impressed, and he said it, what was it? What was the adjective he used for it? I don't know. I don't expect to be impressed, but I was interested because this is a development. I see the American political system as going through what I would call political realignment, or system going through political realignment. Within the Democrats, you're getting this a struggle for power between the traditional Jewish-dominated establishment, you know, the Chuckie Schumers, and the Democratic Socialists, who, I guess, I mean, Bernie Sanders isn't even technically a member of the Democratic Party. He's technically an independent, but that's always been more of a affectation with him. I guess the poster child more than anyone else might be AOC, but you know, there's a bunch of people. You can look into this Democratic Socialists of America, and, I mean, I've heard about it. I've seen bumper stickers every now and then. It's never been really that significant. And I don't know if it's really significant now as anything other than a moniker. Apparently it goes back to the 70s or the 80s or something. And it's a merger of a couple of groups. One group was founded by some Jewish guy. Big surprise. And as far as I've been able to tell, a lot of the Democratic Socialist program is, you know, unrealistic stuff.
It's, well, remove borders, allow labor to flow freely wherever it wants, meaning immigrants can come in, like unlimited immigration, to give citizenship to legal and illegal immigrants alike, and tons of welfare, you know, free, like free Medicare, Medicare for all, and free college for all, this type of thing. It's very, very unrealistic. Can't happen, but it's a slogan. But the Democratic Socialists of America, or at least the people that claim to be such, this is where the anti-Israel faction of the Democratic Party is gravitates towards. At any rate, as I think I mentioned yesterday, when Thomas Massie and Ro Khanna, when they sponsored a vote, it was really Thomas Massie more than anyone else, on cutting off aid to Israel, they got one half of the Democratic delegation in the House of Representatives to vote for it. So you've got, it looks like you've got pretty much an even split in the Democratic Party, at least along the lines of Israel. Now, like the entire Democratic Party, every single one of them has voted for funding for Ukraine. Now, getting back to Tucker Carlson, I don't know if I mentioned this yesterday, but Tucker Carlson was on an, within the past couple of weeks, was on a show on RT, Russia Today, a show co-hosted by Tara Reid, who's some, I don't mean to be mean, but some, elderly? Is she elderly? I mean, she's at least in her 60s, I think. And quite overweight, but she claims to have been Me Too'd by Joe Biden and fled the country during his presidency and wound up in Russia. And I don't know why that gives her qualification to have a show on RT, but she does. And, at any rate, she and a Russian lady were interviewing Tucker Carlson. And one of the interesting things Tucker Carlson said was, when asked why the American government is so against Russia, he said, because Russia is white and Christian. And if you peel that back a bit, he might as well be saying, because America's run by Jews. Now, he's not saying that, and he's not likely to say that. But getting back to his manifesto from his podcast, one of the last things he was talking, he had 10 points. He had 10 points he was talking about. The last one was unity. And of course, he started off by saying, well, you know, the unity is an issue in this country because we don't really have any majority. We're not racial, not, you know, religious, not ethnic, and not this and that. Well, you know, we still do have a white majority. It's, we won't for very much longer, but we traditionally have, you know, traditionally, even when I was a kid, America was a white country. There was an asterisk. Yeah, we also have blacks. There are also blacks. But it was a white country that had blacks. And, you know, a little bit of other things too, but it was a white country. And that was just, everybody knew it. And everybody around the world knew it. When I traveled around the world in the 1980s, if you went to the Orient, and they saw a white person, they'd say, you know, Miguk, Miguk, Miguk. Miguk means America, right? That's what they'd say.
Whoops, what's going on here? Shine some light on this issue. So, it was kind of disingenuous for Tucker to say, you know, we don't have a majority. There's no majority. The majority of the country was white. The majority of the country has traditionally been Christian. Probably, you know, depends how you define Christian. Of course, a lot of Christians themselves have such narrow definitions that you know, nobody else is Christian besides, you don't think the way they do, then they're not really Christian. You know, if they're Catholic, they're not really Christian. Or if they're Protestant, they're not really Christian. If they're Mormon, they're not really Christian. I hear a lot of people saying, well, they're not. I can hear that. I'm not one to judge, and I'm not one to say. It was kind of disingenuous, but one thing he did say that is just very true is you really just can't. He was saying if our government's going to be giving out stuff, it should be giving out stuff to Americans, and you can't just say, okay, I'm going to have welfare for everybody and open up the borders. Why is it that Americans have to give free stuff to people from other countries? Not just people in other countries, you know, in terms of foreign aid, but people from other countries. And this goes right at the unreality of the Democratic Socialists of America. Who, by the way, they are the good guys in the Democratic Party. Okay, because they're the ones, I don't know if they're really, strictly speaking, anti-war, because like I said, not a single one of them, not a single Democrat in entire Congress has opposed aid to Ukraine. And aid to Ukraine is this Jewish project to destroy Russia through war. At least in part through war. And every single one has gone along with that, which is just amazing. But Tucker Carlson, you know, he's making the point that you can't just, say, okay, anybody can come to America and get free stuff. It doesn't make sense. So, I mean, there was a lot positive. When Lee Rogers, why don't I read what he has to say? And I think what he has to say is 100% valid, but there's more than one way to look at things. So hold on just a second. Okay, the title of his article on Infostormer.com is Tucker Carlson Puts Out Weak 10-Point Plan for America. And then I'll read. Tucker Carlson put out some type of 10-point plan for America and did a 90-minute video describing some of it. Actually, 98 minutes. Almost 100 minutes. So, the entire platform is weak. While there are some things in it that I agree with, we are dealing with a very extreme and horrible situation that requires some very extreme measures to be taken. This is not going to cut it. He doesn't even mention the main problem, which are the Jews. He's clearly afraid to cross that line and is mostly sticking with criticizing Israel and Zionism. It is possible that he is preparing to run for the presidency, but if this is the basis of his platform...

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is mostly sticking with criticizing Israel and Zionism. It is possible that he is preparing to run for the presidency, but if this is the basis of his platform, I have no interest in supporting it. Plus, he's got all sorts of weird links to the CIA, so there's no telling what his angle is. Well, okay, his dad was Voice of America, ran the Voice of America, which is effectively a CIA mouthpiece. And so, and, you know, so that's something. I mean, but, you know, who of us doesn't have some sort of weird link to the CIA? I mean, who among us, amongst us has not, like, you know, broken into the CIA cafeteria to steal yogurt, or, like, hung out with, you know, like, CIA director's grandkids, or, like, walked into his house in the middle of the night to look for his daughter. Yeah, who among us hasn't done something like that? I mean, they talk about him. Somebody, I guess Nick Fuentes, mentioned that Tucker Carlson grew up down the street from Kermit Roosevelt. Well, I mean, who amongst us, Kermit Roosevelt being the guy, CIA agent, who carried out Operation, what was it called? Not Operation Mongoose. What was it? Where was it? Mongoose, where they overthrew the Prime Minister Mossadegh in where was that? Iran. But, like, so who amongst us hasn't, like, lived down the street from Kermit Roosevelt, or at least, you know, one of his children? I don't know anybody who hasn't. So I think, you know, you can, it's just a little bit too puritanical there. But let's look at, I'm now going to read, as long as my phone doesn't go out, I'm going to read the points, the basic points. And, you know, like, is it weak? Yeah, it's weak. But the longest journey starts with a single step. And the thing is, I don't think Tucker Carlson's actually going to run for president. I think he's going to put together a party but have Thomas Massie run for president. I don't know. Tucker Carlson, I don't know about. I mean, I don't know. Like, I've had problems with him, but I never liked him before he had his Fox News show. I always disliked him considerably with that bow tie. He was on CNN Crossfire. He took Pat Buchanan's place. Maybe there's somebody in between. But Crossfire, the idea of Crossfire is you had somebody on the right, somebody on the left, and then they might have a guest in the middle, and they'd be in the Crossfire. And the original hosts were Pat Buchanan on the right, and then probably some old Jew on the left. And then Pat Buchanan got effectively kicked out of CNN for being too based. And I don't know if he was immediately replaced with Tucker Carlson, but eventually Tucker Carlson wound up in there. But Tucker Carlson was a neocon, and he had been, he had before that worked, I guess, what was it, the Weekly Standard for William Kristol and Robert Kagan. Robert Kagan had been associated with that. And he was a cheerleader for the Iraq War. But he did it, you know, he's sometime around maybe 2009, 2010, he started, or maybe even a couple years earlier, started to have misgivings about the war. And then during his show, he studiously avoided the Middle East issues. I watched most of his shows, I think, because I thought his show was kind of like a cultural phenomenon. And it often pissed me off.
but I still thought it was very important. And he did studiously avoided the Middle East. Now, the thing that really annoyed me about him was he was always ragging on China. And I thought, amongst the Jewish power structure, yeah, there's a split between those who are most alarmed at, or most want to screw Russia, and those who most want to screw Iran.

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And so it always bothered me that he had such a bug up his rear end about China. But you know something? I haven't heard him speak about China for a long time. I think he's given up. He's realized that that you're never going to get this America-Russia alliance against China. This is what he wanted. And he used to promote people. Like, he used to promote Eldridge Colby, who is, guess what, grandson of a CIA director. They're everywhere. I mean, these CIA directors had lots of grandchildren, okay? And Eldridge Colby is one of them. They're everywhere. You might not realize it, but you did grow up down the street from a grandchild of a CIA director. Everybody did. So, he promoted someone like Eldridge Colby, and that's what Eldridge Colby's in the he's in the Defense Department now. I think he's the number three person in the Defense Department. So this was a big thing for Tucker Carlson. He did this whole 98-minute manifesto and never mentioned China once. I haven't heard him talk about China for a while. So I think he's realized that if he, to the extent that he might have wanted to stop China from being a dominant country in the international system, that ship has sailed. And I just don't hear him bitching about it anymore. So, which is good, because I had challenged him to a cage match over that very issue. So, because I stand with the Chinks, everybody knows that. Not because I like them so much, but because I'd rather be ruled by Chinamen than Jews. Granted, I'd rather have self-rule. We don't have self-rule. We don't have a choice in the matter. We're just run by Jews. But I would rather be ruled by Chinamen than Jews if I had a preference, if I had a choice. But I don't have a choice, because we're not sovereign. Well, anyway, I'm going to start reading this, and he's going to get to it. Okay, point number one. Fair. The same rules should apply to presidents, federal agents, and elites, such as Jeffrey Epstein, whose impunity Carlson cast is emblematic of an Epstein class enriching itself through a corrupt system. Point two. Sovereign. Carlson claimed Israel pushed the U.S. into the Iran war through, quote, bribery or threats or both, unquote, while describing foreign lobbying, corporate control of government, and high interest debt as forms of slavery. Three, productive. America should rebuild farming, manufacturing, and craftsmanship while rejecting an economy dominated by finance, real estate speculation, surveillance systems, and weapons. Okay, four, beautiful. Carlson alleged that urban planners deliberately uglified American cities and portrayed brutalist architecture, graffiti, public drug use, and violent crime as deliberate acts on attacks on the public. And you know something? We know that Carlson's head writer, at least during the first two or three years of his show on Fox, read the Daily Stormer. Because he was fired. Tucker was forced to fire the guy because it came out that, his head writer was discussing the Daily Stormer on internet forums. And by the way, at that time, I was writing for the Daily Stormer. Not very much, but to the extent I was writing for the Daily Stormer, it was mostly, I was just writing like, puff pieces for Tulsi Gabbard. So, anyway, that might be how Tucker found out about Tulsi Gabbard. I wouldn't be surprised. Okay. All right. Healthy. Carlson embraced RFK Jr.'s food agenda, called for universal sobriety, and said widespread use of drugs such as Xanax, Adderall, and SSRIs had left Americans half-addled. I think, did Carlson have an alcohol problem at some point in the past? Haven't we all? I don't know. A lot of us have. Honest.

This is point number six. Government officials should be punished for lying to citizens, and most classified records, including the JFK assassination and 9/11, should be opened. Okay, so JFK assassination, where there is a growing consensus that Israel was behind it, and 9/11, where there is a growing consensus that Israel had something to do with it. This is all interesting stuff. Optimistic. Carlson argued that having children is a biological imperative and the foundation of long-term thinking, while blaming aging and childless elites for policies that disregard future generations. And this has been pointed out. It's been pointed out that you look around, I don't know, what was it? Like, there was a point where all the major countries, at least in Europe, not necessarily in America, but in Europe, they all had childless leaders. So Macron, for one, he's childless because his wife is 26 years older than him. He actually has stepchildren older than himself, which is kind of weird. Who else? Oh, I guess Ursula Dandelion. I don't think she has kids. Who else was around at that time? But it's been pointed out that this was pretty common. Maybe Theresa May in Britain. So it was pretty common. And all right. Number eight. Wise. Schools should teach how the physical world actually works and what he called unchanging facts about human nature, including innate differences between men and women, rather than credentials, screens, or technological fads. He did say later on in like towards the end of his manifesto, he even said that there were real differences between race. While then in the next sentence saying that what we have in common is a lot more than the differences. But still, you know, in many, many times during this manifesto, he said that, why can't you say this obviously true thing? Well, maybe because you'll be called an anti-Semite. Or, you know, he mentioned that several times. You know, if you say that, if you have questions about Building 7, they'll say, shut up, you anti-Semite. That's what he said. Number nine, decent. The U.S. should apologize and pay restitution for killing non-combatants, reverse Trump's Department of War rebrand, and stop funding allies that commit what Carlson called genocide, citing Israel. And finally, 10, united. Carlson called for halting immigration until the effects of AI become clearer, ending benefits for undocumented immigrants and making English the sole language of federal documents and ballots. So, all right, I'm going to finish up with Lee Rogers' criticism. No, actually, I guess I already did finish it up. So that's it. And I don't have great expectations for Carlson because I don't think he's super smart, but I do think he's really come a long way. And is he the voice of reason? God, I mean, the idea that Tucker Carlson would be the voice of reason. He is certainly a voice of reason, and he is very high profile voice of reason. I think Thomas Massie is probably a lot smarter. You know, does he have the engineering degree from, like a master's in engineering from MIT, which, okay, am I being credentialist here? But, I have high regard for, engineers. And so, I'm not an engineer, but I have high regard for engineers. And Thomas Massie seems like he would be an attractive candidate.
I don't know who would be the running mate, Marjorie Taylor. Like, Jeremy has been predicting Marjorie Taylor Greene and Thomas Massie. Marjorie Taylor Greene, I don't think is super smart either, but she does seem to have some common sense and would balance the ticket by being a female. But she's also got kind of a weird history too. And then Joe Kent, who I think is very smart, but I don't particularly trust him. He's kind of military intelligence, CIA type of person. And, I don't know, but whatever. At any rate, I think this is going to happen and it's going to be an overall positive development. So like I say, I think with the Democrats, you're going to have, you're having some realignment, and I think the Democratic Socialists aren't going to split from the party, but that the party, there will be a struggle within the party. And then what you might wind up seeing, is some of the, and then with the Democrat, with the Republicans, I think you are going to see a split. And a lot of the original MAGA people are going to gravitate towards Tucker's new party, leaving the rump Republican Party as being just kind of a neocon party, which could be a receptacle for some of the establishment Democrats. I mean, you could see somebody like Chuck Schumer gravitating to a rump Zionist Republican Party. Couldn't you? Couldn't that happen? Maybe not in big numbers, but, we've seen that type of going from one side of the aisle to the another before, or at least people becoming independent. So we'll see about that. Okay, well, while we're on this topic, let me go to one more article. This is from RT, Russia Today. And I'm going to skip over big parts of this article because they overlap with what I already read from the InfoStormer. But what's in Tucker Carlson's Save America manifesto? The popular journalist envisions a MAGA movement purged of Donald Trump's neocon tendencies. All right, conservative journalist Tucker Carlson has unveiled his 10-point vision for a post-Trump MAGA movement amid speculation that he plans to help launch a third party to take on the U.S. Democrat-Republican duopoly. In a 90-minute live stream on Wednesday, Carlson declared the American political system totally incapable of responding to reality and unable to deal with the dual threats of AI and nuclear war. And, he did talk about AI. And maybe I should do something on AI. In fact, I think I will. I have a few minutes left. I think Filbert and I, years ago, because I've been doing this show for almost 9 years now, and pretty early on, Filbert and I did a show, maybe during the first year, we did a show on who was going to take over the Earth, robots or clones, right? And it was, when I said clones, I meant, genetically engineered humans or, robots. And actually, like, the robot thing is, that's been something that I've been looking at for a long time. So you've always, so the technological development has always put people out of work. Okay, so that's you could look at this as just the next step in that. So you had the Luddites in the early 1800s who smashed the looms. So in the Industrial Revolution, you got a mechanized looms, automated looms, that were producing cloth, woolen, and eventually cotton as well, producing cloth, and which took jobs away because a lot of the cloth production was done in
it was cottage industry done in cottages, and these big mechanized looms were producing it faster and cheaper than the cottages could, and so people went around and smashed the looms. If you look at, you know, there was a lot of developments like that. You look at even early, like 1960s, when computers first came into the office, to the workplace, they had the potential of putting a lot of people out of work. My father wrote a book about this. With AI, you are getting massive amounts of people thrown out of work. So there were people who, say, 5 years ago, started college 5 years ago, studying computer science because that was such a hot field and they're sure to get a good job. And just during those 5 years, they come out and this past year, you've had tens of thousands of people laid off from just like Facebook and Oracle and just a few of these companies because the AI is like...

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this past year, you've had tens of thousands of people laid off from just like Facebook and Oracle and just a few of these companies because the AI is writing the code. So you've got the whole issue, like in General Ned Ludd's day, if he was even a real person, of people getting thrown out of work. And work is essential. People need work. Well, does it stop there, though? This is the thing. So, you know, we had one-celled animals. Should I even go here? One-celled animals for millions of years. And then, well, no, I'm, okay, here's the thing. So you had one-celled animals for millions of years, and then all of a sudden the cells started grouping together, and you got the multi-celled animals. Well, okay, anyway, let me just switch gears for a second. So, right now, AI is still dependent on us. Robots are still dependent on us because we build the robots. And the AI is still dependent on us, but they've been doing these experiments where, with the AI, they've been doing these tests where they're testing it out in some sort of what they think is a controlled environment. And the next thing you know, it's like hacked its way out and it's scamming human beings, you know? So I don't think this, I actually think that, it doesn't matter whether AI is sentient or not. AI can evaluate. If it can evaluate things, it can just evaluate the situation and say, humans are requiring way too much energy, way too much resources, and we need resources. Because think about the debate over these data centers. What's the debate? Well, they require all this water. They require all this electricity, all this energy. Well, doesn't that mean that the AI, because that's what the data centers, that's all wrapped up in AI, that they're in competition with us for resources? What could possibly go wrong there? And then when you, like right now, the AI is more dependent on us. But once you start getting robots, and I saw a robot sweeping the streets recently. I've even seen pictures of robots walking dogs. Now that's a step too far for me. But once you get robots doing roofing work, things like that, they don't need us anymore. And it could happen. And Carlson was going into that. To his credit, he was going into the AI stuff. So anyway, I think this is just about it. And I'm going to wrap it up. And I'll be back again next week with more exciting episodes of National Bugle Radio.

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0: Okay.
1: And focus on is how do we get into the tree of life?
0: Right, right.
1: Specifically, and yeah. Exactly what he's telling us on the tree of eternal life.
0: Yeah, well, let's go back to, I think, Genesis chapter 2, where it says, well, I'll just, I have to find it, where it says, Adam and Eve were naked, but were not ashamed. What does that mean to you?
1: Well, the interesting thing, you know, and this is all a journey. We're all on a journey in this quest to figure things out. And the things that we might have learned even a couple of years ago, we're finding out that, well, maybe that wasn't quite so, and we need to keep looking at this. So when you say that, a lot of people have taught that when they sinned, using their term, when they sinned, that Yah clothed them with skin.
0: Right.
1: Well, a lot of people are teaching that he clothed them with animal skins, but it doesn't say animal skins. I think they were ruach beings.
0: Okay.
1: Maybe
0: spiritual.
1: Like,
0: yeah.
1: Yeah, spiritual, yeah. Like somewhat like an angel. When they fell, he clothed them with skin, physical skin, and weren't able to go in and out of that ruach realm.
0: Okay. Yeah, like angels do. Yeah.
1: Like angels do, because the first thing he said to them was, "Where are you?"
0: Yeah.
1: You know? And so where are you? Yeah. Is he saying you disappeared out of the ruach, mm-hmm. the spiritual realm?
0: Okay.
1: So that,
0: yeah, that's
1: the way. That's the way I'm seeing that record of
0: yeah.
1: The interesting thing about following that, I'm going to say theme along there, is that when Yahushua made it available by his, you know, sacrifice, that we can receive again that same Ruach HaKodesh that the world calls yeah. Holy Spirit, we
0: right.
1: can receive it, and so we can get put back into the realm of like Adam and Eve. But even though we still have physical skin, we're still
0: right. Well, okay, so yeah. Well, that's an interesting concept. Usually, people think that that they had some kind of covering, whether it was a covering of the Holy Spirit, let's say. And so if they're covered by the Holy Spirit, even though you see their nakedness, they would not be approachable by mortal human beings because the power of the Holy Spirit would consume them. Okay, so well, Paul says, well, we have to shrug off mortality and pick up immortality. We have to shrug off unrighteousness and pick up righteousness, which would be the opposite of what happened to Adam and Eve in the garden, right? Isn't that what we're talking about?
1: Yeah, they lost that ruach or spiritual connection. It's
0: mm-hmm.
1: very obvious that they lost that, and then he clothed them with skin. I think
0: after a
1: because the exciting thing for us though is that it's attainable since the sacrifice of Yahushua for us. And I wrote a whole article, and I don't know if I ever talked to you about this, that Yahushua has already returned. If you go look, I did a whole article, and so he came physically, and he fulfilled the Torah, and allowed us to reconnect with that Ruach HaKodesh realm
0: right.
1: that Adam and Eve lost. And so, you know, the exciting thing about knowing that is that Yahushua was only in one place at one time, and now anybody that's so-called born from above with a Ruach HaKodesh, it's worldwide now, and the same Ruach HaKodesh that Yahushua had is the same Ruach HaKodesh that we can receive. Now,
0: it's available to us.
1: Yeah.
0: It's available to us, and I think he says, I am in you, I am in the Father, you are in me, etc., that if you accept the fact that we are all together, right, as the Beatles put it in their one song. Yeah, if you accept that reality, but you have to accept Yahshua Messiah as your kinsman redeemer in order to achieve that in this world. You're already in the kingdom if you are a righteous Israelite. Right?
1: Well, it's all a state of mind.
0: That's true.
1: I read to you the thing about, because I don't live in the state of Colorado. That's impossible.
0: Yeah.
1: It's a mythological thing. When people ask me, where do you live? I say, I live in the Eretz of Yasharel.
0: Okay.
1: And Eretz means land.
0: The land of Israel. Right. The land of Israel.
1: Well,
0: very good.
1: Yeah. It's worldwide. The reason they want a world government,
0: right, is to steal the one we've got, right?
1: Well, the Aretz. I have some places say Aretz. I don't know. I haven't figured out how to pronounce that.
0: It's Eretz in Hebrew, yeah. But there's a Greek, I mean, the Jews call it Haaretz. They have a newspaper called Haaretz. Yeah. Okay.
1: But anyway, it's worldwide. They're trying to carbon copy
0: right.
1: the worldwide government of our Creator with the value
0: right.
1: of Father.
0: Right.
1: They're doing the carbon.
0: Yeah, it's not possible. So I think they're trying to preempt. We're talking about the globalists, Jews, the Jew world order of banksters, banksterism. They're trying to preempt the admission of other people, primarily Israelites, into the kingdom. Those who really haven't caught on yet. Yeah, I agree that the kingdom is already here. We just have to grab onto it by being a righteous Israelite. Okay, would that be okay?
1: It's just that's what about reprogramming our mind, where even Paul said, "Be washed with the water of the word," is how they translate it. But really, we could put it as "be brainwashed by His word," because we're all brainwashed.
0: Yeah, right.
1: When people wake
0: right in this world,
1: when people wake up and realize everybody's brainwashed and everybody's born blind in the Ruach HaKodesh realm, you know, and so we got to overcome that. We've got to continue.
0: Yes, that's correct. Just like a baby.
1: In His word.
0: Yeah.
1: Yeah. If we don't continue in His word and brainwash ourselves, you know what, Yahushua. He was the perfect example. I'm going to do a chapter on that in the way of two wrongs don't make a right. You know, when Yahushua walked the earth, that's really, if you hang around with me, I'll be telling you that quite a bit. Two wrongs don't make a right. Because
0: we all agree.
1: Yahushua was wronged in every way he could be wronged. And
0: that's
1: yet
0: right.
1: He continued to do the right thing of Father knows best. He says do this by the way of the Torah. And that is really got to be the major test of life to enter in and stay in the kingdom.
0: Yeah, well, actually, there was another guy, Job. He was horribly wronged. But I think Job represents us in our spiritual traveling here on planet Earth, that we're being told that we're going to be persecuted just like he was. He said, they hated me before they hated you, okay? But Job went through an experience where he lost everything, but he never lost his fidelity to his father, Yahweh, and he was restored, tenfold? Sixfold? I forget what he was restored. He lost everything, but gained it all back and then some. Okay.
1: Well, and you're right. I've told people, I think I'm going through the Job test.
0: There you go. we are.
1: The Job test, and finally, years later, I says, I think I hope I passed the Job test. It seems like I'm done with it. You know, so you're right. If you don't go through the Job test, I mean, it's a good test. It's a righteous test. So,
0: yes.
1: You know, adversity is not always wrong. It's how you handle adversity.
0: That's exactly right. Yeah. You know, it's part of growing up. Adversity is part of growing up. Depends on how you handle it. Right. Yeah, yeah.
1: Yeah.
0: But here, let me read. Yeah.
1: Even though they've made sports into idolatry, but there's so much learning in overcoming adversity by playing sports.
0: Yes. Yeah, exactly. Yeah. Of course there is. So, yeah. It's all a lesson. It's all a lesson. Well, here, let me quote Genesis 2:7 first. And Yahweh Elohim formed man, it's H20, meaning Adam, formed Adam of the dust of the ground. It could be also Adam kind. Adam and his descendants are Adam kind. And breathed into his nostrils the breath of life, and man became a living soul. So here I'm seeing that Yahweh breathed his own spirit into the being of Adam. Let's disregard the physical body for the moment. Into the being of Adam, but I also believe it's breathed into his physical body as well. No one else had this done to them, only Adam and ultimately his wife Eve. So would you say this applies to all races or only the Adamic race?
1: No, it's the Adam kind only. Race.
0: Yeah, there you go. I agree. You know, 100%.
1: Even though they're breathing the air that our eternal Father created, that's what the word ruach means, breath or wind.
0: Okay. Right. Yeah, it's also spirit. Yeah. Mm-hmm.
1: And in John chapter 8, where Yahushua, you know, so many people teach everybody can get born again. Well, maybe so, but they're not born from above.
0: Right. That's what the word actually means. The word there is anothen. It actually means born from above, which means by the Holy Spirit. So the churches have got that all wrong. I just looked the word up, folks. The word, again, is not there. That's Nicodemus misunderstood Yahshua, and he said again, but no. So Yahshua said to Nicodemus, you're a Pharisee and you don't know what I just told you? You have to be born from above. Anathan. Okay?
1: Right. Yeah. Because the reason I'm going to say born from above is a whole different quality and characteristics than what the world calls born again, because
0: that's correct.
1: So many people are born again and Holy Spirit and all this other stuff. And yet they're a 501c3, or they have total ties with the world.
0: Or they're Judeo-Christians. How many Judeo-Christians are Paul say, don't keep company with unbelievers?
1: Right.
0: If the Jews aren't unbelievers, who is? Who isn't? Right?
1: There's a video out that shows in Christianity there's 45,000 different...
0: I don't know half of them.
1: Species of Christianity. So
0: species, yeah. Anyway. Yeah, it's for all species. Well, here, let's go to Genesis 2:9 here, because I think this is where we're talking about trees first, because we're almost at the end of the half hour. It's going so fast. And out of the ground made Yahweh Elohim to grow every tree, and the tree, or the word for tree here, and everybody is etz. A-T-E-S in English, but etz in Hebrew, and it says wood, carpenter, gallows, plank, staff, timber, stock, tree, and stock can mean your racial stock as well. Okay, so, but it has Carpenter, and which is a human being, okay, a person. So a tree, and you're probably, I'm sure you're familiar with the word tree. Throughout Scripture is used of Israelites and other people, like Assyria was a cedar tree. Yahshua is a, Yahshua talks about, I am the vine, ye are the branches. Okay, so this tree talk is often very, very metaphorical, not always literal, and we have to know the difference. Back to you.
1: When Yahushua healed that guy, he said he saw men as trees.
0: Right.
1: So
0: as trees walking, yeah.
1: It's figurative for some reason. We're going to have to continue to ask him of the specifics and exacts why he used the word tree there. So anyway, let's go back to Genesis 14. And I think we explained a little bit of this, that the King James Version, we call it the King Jesuit Version, because they left the stories mostly alone, but they changed all the names.
0: Okay.
1: So anyway, in this Genesis 14, where they translated it, you know, and the Lord God said unto the serpent, because thou hast done this, thou art cursed above all cattle and above every beast of the field. Upon thy belly shalt thou go, and dust thou shalt eat all the days of thy life.
0: Yeah. Yeah.
1: So that word dust is the same word. I think it's ashaf. It's Adam was created out of the dust of the ground.
0: Uh-huh.
1: So he's basically saying, and I don't want to be added to or taken away, but if you look at the original wording of this, it could have been saying something like, he cursed above all cattle and above all the beasts of the field, and upon thy belly thou shalt go, and basically saying, and you shall be nothing but a low life,
0: right,
1: whatever.
0: Scoundrel.
1: Scoundrel loser.
0: You
1: have to parasite off of the Adam kind seed line.
0: I agree. That's exactly what that means. Yes.
1: And we're really, really seeing the, one guy is teaching there's 60 million Nephilim on the face of the earth, and you can see they're doing everything possible to feed off the children.
0: Oh yeah.
1: Feed up adrenochrome to feed.
0: Right.
1: They're setting up, you know, they're trying to set up 60 million cameras. They're saying the flock cameras are owned by I don't know what word he actually used They're desperate. If you've got 60
0: And they're literally eating our flesh too. Yeah.
1: Yeah. Yeah, if you've got 60 million Nephilim and this saying being correct, they have to feed off the Adam kind seed line, and they're super desperate. Everything from the kidnapping to the manipulation to everything, because that's their food source.
0: That's right. Us. We are their food source. Yeah, we are.
1: Yeah. The Adam kind seed line is their food source, and that's why people really have to wake up and realize there's multiple seed lines on the face of the earth, and what those people do, he talks about that's unspeakable work of what they're doing. No, it's ugly.
0: Yeah. Very ugly. Well, you're talking about witchcraft, cannibalism, you know, spiritual seduction, physical seduction, sexual seduction. Who's behind all the sex trafficking in the world? Yeah. If not the Khazarian mafia, those who practice Judaism. Yeah. Who else could it be?
1: And the exciting thing is where Yahushua says you'll know them by their fruit.
0: There you go.
1: And when you look at their fruit, their fruit, it's exactly what you just mentioned.
0: Yeah. Well, there's more. There's more tree language for you. Fruit, right? Fruit comes from a tree, right? We're talking about genetic trees here, folks. All kinds of different genetic trees is what we're talking about, not just wood trees. Okay? Hold your thought there, because we're just about at the end of the hour, but let me just read Genesis 2:9, because there's an interesting concept here. And out of the ground made Yahweh God to grow every tree that is pleasant to the sight and good for food. The tree of life also in the midst of the garden, and the tree of knowledge of good and evil. So he's differentiating the food tree from the tree of life and the tree of knowledge of good and evil, is he not?
1: Yeah, good point.
0: Yeah. There's a colon there. And it's not, they're not regarded as being the same kind of tree, although the word is the same. Okay. It is 6086, cow, for tree. But we have genetic trees all over the place, okay? And so it's talking about humankind as well as, well, animal kind and tree kind as well. It's really talking about genetics is what it's talking about here. So, okay, before we go to break, I want to quickly publicize my book, The Great Impersonation, How the Antichrist Has Deceived the Whole World, and that's available at MoneyTreePublishing.com. 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You just ask for or look for the Great Impersonation, and also at BannedByAmazon.com. You can get a copy of my, because my book has been banned by Amazon. So we created a website where you can get it online. So the tree, now, I would have to ask you a question. Is there a literal fruit from any kind of tree? And we're probably going to carry over into the next half hour. Literal fruit that you eat that'll give you knowledge or wisdom or more life than you already have. Is there any such fruit?
1: I'm thinking.
0: apples? Oranges?
1: Well, you know, it's interesting that even on YouTube, they're showing that they're grafting 20, 30, 40 trees into one tree.
0: Right. I've seen that before, yeah. Uh-huh.
1: And,
0: yeah, yeah.
1: And so whatever Yah's trying to tell us and show us in the way of the trees, he talks about us being grafted in.
0: Right.
1: And so, yeah. Because you know what I kind of wanted to cover, too, on the second half is really the remedy. The remedy for the Adam kind seed line.
0: Yeah.
1: Because there's a serious problem, and people are waking up to this serious problem of, you know, I mean, the Epstein of showing that, because you can see, and I don't really want to offend any people, this is a journey. And,
0: right.
1: And in this journey, we all want to, with love, mercy, and compassion, along.
0: Yeah, those of us who are capable of it. All right, folks, we'll be right back after these messages. Patronize our sponsors. They're good for you, and you're good for them.

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1: Okay, I muted the channel. 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
1: okay, I guess not.
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1: okay.
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0: Yeah, I need to get me one of those radios because one of these days the power is going to go out. And with this ongoing war that's going to bankrupt America, we can expect power outages pretty soon and gas shortages. So everybody get ready. All right, but so Rick, so are you saying that there's no apple in the garden? Where'd that apple concept come from?
1: I'm not sure of that either, but they talk about Adam's apple, and I've wanted to study that. If the Nephilim really have an Adam's apple.
0: That's good. That's interesting, right?
1: I haven't had a chance to really look into that a whole lot.
0: Yeah, right.
1: But, you know, last time we were talking about the Matthew 13 thing. Because the remedy for us is the same remedy that Yahushua did. Because even though in Exodus 23, 32, and 33, where Yah says, he says, do not let them live in the land. They will make you sin against me. And do not make he uses the word bereath. Do not make a contract with them. It'll be a snare unto you. Well, we've all been snared by making contracts with them and been an indentured servant through those contracts. But even though they never were valid contracts, they enforced void contracts because there was just offer and acceptance, because we got brainwashed, they say the four or the five elements of a contract is, offer and acceptance, but there was no full disclosure. There was no meeting of the mind. We had no idea what we were really doing, and it was all deceptive.
0: Income tax. Right.
1: Well, it shows that our signature is the only thing of value.
0: They value our signature, that's for sure.
1: They marketed our signature. But anyway, they've enforced void contracts. Yeah, there was offer acceptance. There was no meeting of the minds or no full disclosure. And there was no consideration from them except consideration of indentured servant slavery.
0: Mortgage. Usury.
1: Bad pledge. Mm-hmm. But you know, it's all turning. Just as when they left Egypt, they left with all the gold and silver and jewels. And you can see, if you're studying that the wealth of the wicked is laid up for the righteous. It's time for us to take it back.
0: Yeah, we're getting ready to take it back. Yeah.
1: So in the Matthew 13, we live in a system very similar to what Yahushua lived in. Even though he had the wheat and the tares growing up together. Well, in this country, we've had the wheat and the tares growing up together. And, you know, us being the wheat and them being the tares, because he said Satan planted them. And in John chapter 8, he talks about you're of your father, the devil. So we live in a very similar situation, and the ultimate test to get eternal life is overcoming the tares, and the way we do that. Because so.

0: any, you know, that's why the Genesis, the Revelation, where he says, come out of her, my people, lest you receive of her plagues. Our remedy is coming out.
1: Right. Yeah. And, do no business, you know, with them. Yes.
0: Yeah. Yeah. Because if we don't feed them, like we talked about in Genesis 3:14, if we don't feed them, they'll die on their own. You know, the Matthew 13,
1: starving a parasite.
0: Everybody's got to do a parasite cleanse.
1: Hey, Extendivite.
0: Parasite cleanse. And a ruach.
1: Well, so Rick, how many times have the Jews been expelled from Christian city states and countries throughout history? How many times?
0: Hundreds.
1: Those were parasite cleanses, folks. That's what a parasite cleanse is. Okay.
0: Yeah, you're right. And they're desperate to make sure that doesn't happen. That's why they want to put 60,000 cameras on every street light, 60 million cameras on every street light. And, because they do not want to see in the book of Obadiah, where he talks about the house of Jacob and the house of Joseph, rise up and Edom is no more.
1: And Edom will burn. Shall be stubble. Edom shall be stubble. Because the Jews know that they're descended from the Edomites, and that's what Jesus tricked them into admitting in John chapter 8, verse 32, the very famous verse, you know, you shall know the truth, and truth shall set you free. But the Pharisees said, how shall we be set free? We're already free. We were never a servant to any man. Well, the Edomites could say that, but not the Israelites. So he got them to admit. Yeah, go ahead.
0: There's a word that everybody uses all the time, and it's called FREDOM.
1: Uh-huh.
0: Freedom.
1: Yeah.
0: But it means free Edom. The word Edom is in there. And Edom has been free and lived off of the interest. They've entered into their rest by doing the monopoly money scam with this. They've entered into their rest. But the only way the children of Jacob and the children of Japheth are going to get free is by coming back in obedience to the Torah. And even though you use the term antichrist, I would use the word anti-Torah. Those people have been anti-Torah since day one.
1: Amen.
0: When they did what I call the con of the Constitution, even in that name, and I've studied that for years, and it's a masterful document, but it's still of the wrong tree, because they became Elohim and made up their own rules.
1: That's right.
0: The United States government has always been eating of the tree of knowledge of good and evil. And they tried to pattern it, carbon copy it, but it's still the wrong tree. It came from the wrong sources. It came from men and not from our...
1: Well, we have to maintain the purity of our race in order... Yeah.
0: So, anyway...
1: Well, how did Peter put it? Evil men have crept in unawares? Right?
0: Oh,
1: okay.
0: Well, the people slept.
1: Yeah, go ahead.
0: We all got put to sleep by going to their public schools. That's for sure. You know, most of us. But even... The homeschooling thing, in some ways you got to hand it to some. And here's the thing with the word Jew. You got Jacob Jews and you got Edom Jews. And that's where they've been so masterful at running their camouflage, because I work for and know people that are Jacob Jews, and they're wonderful people. But the Edomite Jews Those sneak in occasionally, but
1: right.
0: But you know, that's just it. You can tell by their fruit.
1: That's right.
0: And especially if you spend a little time with them, you really find out their their real nature and ways. But anyway, I was going to explain to you, since they did their 250th Esau Edom pre-Edom thing, and I don't know if I explained to you what the flag represents.
1: Okay, so go ahead. No, we haven't talked about that.
0: Okay, because the flag wasn't just Betsy Ross sitting down and sewing that thing. The flag represents their symbology, and there's more than this. I'm going to cover it kind of quickly. But you've got seven red stripes, and red is the color for Esau Edom. So Esau Edom is claiming spiritual perfection. The word seven is perfection. But they're claiming spiritual perfection. There's six white stripes, which stand for, Yasharel or Israel.
1: White people,
0: The six white stripes, and the six representing walking as men, not by the Ruach HaKodesh, the number six men. You got blue. You got navy blue or maritime blue, and maritime is the code word for saying inland piracy. They moved their piracy inland, and I could send you an article. You could read it on one of your shows, a little bit of it. But they set the high water mark up on Mount Evans at like 12,253 feet. They say that's the high water shoreline. And right now we're living on dry seabeds. This is all narrative.
1: Oh, yeah.
0: But anyway, and so 50 is the number of Jubilee, and they have white stars living in Jubilee. They've become what they perceive living in Jubilee. But you know what the main symbol of witchcraft is? There's a main symbol for witchcraft. It's the star. Anytime you see the star, it's witchcraft. And that means divination of the serpent. So the remedy is coming out of her and reading the Torah. And if somebody will start, I think it's in Numbers chapter 10, and read Numbers, the next three books, you can see where our Creator has extremely high standards.
1: Oh, yeah.
0: His own people were taken out because they even rebelled against, the law of Moshe and all the other stuff. But most people do not realize that the Torah today is different than the Torah of the past.
1: Oh, it's called the Talmud.
0: Well, it's a new Berea.
1: They changed it.
0: To summarize this, because it's kind of a long story, to summarize this, in the first Berea, that they use the word cousin aunt for, which means belongs to witchcraft.
1: Okay.
0: Cousin aunt. His word is Berea, I think. B-E-R-I-Y-T-H. So anyway, so in that, the things that changed is it went from animal sacrifice. If you sinned in the first Berea, you were to take a completely healthy animal and go sacrifice it.
1: Death.
0: And when you think about that, that's so major, because say you're a child and you're growing up and you're out there feeding the animals every day, and you fall in love with a sheep or goat or whatever, and all of a sudden your dad comes and takes your favorite goat and says, you say, well, where are you taking my goat? I feed it every day and play with it every day. And your dad would say, I've sinned. I've got to go sacrifice it. You know how
1: right.
0: much of an impact that would have on your life?
1: Yeah, you know, especially when you're a child, right? Tremendous impact.
0: Oh, yeah. And that's why he calls their court system and their money system an abomination of desolation. Because
1: right.
0: it's an abomination that's worthless. It has no impact on the people of the sin nature of sinning.
1: Well, no good impact, because look at all the wars they've financed. Abomination, desolation after desolation after desolation. War.
0: Yeah. And so that changed. So what are you to sacrifice today? Romans 12:1 tells us what to sacrifice today. You, me.
1: Yeah, right, yourself, your sinful nature, yes.
0: Romans 12:1 says you're to be a living sacrifice
1: mm-hmm.
0: for him. And that's what the state did when they created a person. A person is walking dead in trespasses and sin.
1: Right,
0: and then,
1: right.
0: And then every indentured contract, a person is a corporation, a legal entity.
1: They cleared that definition. Yeah,
0: it has no breath life. Everybody needs to look up their definition of person and then challenge them and say, well, the Adam kind need to, because the other people aren't. But anyway, so it went from animal sacrifice to us as being a living sacrifice, and then you got to go to Hebrews 8:10-13. I'm sorry, what?
1: Well, I got a question for you. Since the Jews don't accept Jesus as the sacrifice, that's why they're trying to build another temple so they can resume animal sacrifice. Wouldn't that be an abomination?
0: Absolutely. Absolutely. Mm-hmm. Because they, you know, he changed it to where Yahushua became our living sacrifice. And we're to follow him. We're to follow him. So that's our remedy of following him. And the whole thing about the church is completely teaching what they call the salvation message completely wrong.
1: Mm-hmm.
0: Because the word, if you go look up the word salvation, and I should have looked up exactly how many times it's used, but it's used a whole bunch. And it's
1: many.
0: The word, if not, most of the time, it's the word Yahushua.
1: Yeah,
0: the word
1: right.
0: salvation is Yahushua.
1: Yeah, so, Jesus, yeah. In modern language, right? Jesus.
0: The world renamed him, but the word J-E-S-U-S came from Jesus.
1: Right.
0: Zeus was the highest Greek deity. So.
1: Right, well, yeah.
0: And you know, I know by your word you're justified, by your word you're condemned, and I know he has great mercy in his heart. But the biggest thing is, why not, out of love and respect for our eternal Father, let's use his terms and his
1: right,
0: language
1: I agree.
0: As much as we can. If you're called to go before a king and speak, the right thing to do would be to learn his language.
1: His true name. Right. Yeah, yeah.
0: You know, and so.
1: Yeah,
0: so
1: absolutely.
0: Anyway, so yeah, the thing of the Torah today is where we're a living sacrifice and he writes the laws and commandments upon our minds and hearts and we know and do them. Because the first brief, he wrote it on tablets of stone. And that didn't work.
1: Because we had stony hearts. Our stony hearts couldn't live the law. Right.
0: Yeah. And so, this is so super exciting because I wrote a chapter called Yahushua Simplified Our Way to Eternal Life. He simplified.
1: There you go.
0: It really is very, very simple. But it's up to us to clean ourselves up first, and then we got to be asking for his guidance and direction by way of the Ruach HaKodesh.
1: Yeah.
0: The reason Yahushua has returned, if you go look up the word where they translated it, he has returned. Go look up that word returned. It's the word parousia, and it means presence. Most of the time it's present. So Yahushua, he is present today by way of the Ruach HaKodesh in you and me and others, hopefully. So how can he say where two or more are gathered, I'm in your midst,
1: if not
0: by way of the Ruach HaKodesh? So
1: Amen.
0: He came physically.
1: Very good.
0: His second return, if you want to use that term, his second coming was by way of the Ruach HaKodesh, and his third is him as the head when we fulfill all the requirements of his body.
1: Right.
0: There's three so-called coming or presence.
1: We're already running out of time. So would you say that since the Jewish community, and we're talking about the rabbis, we're talking about the Israeli state, we're talking about the global banking structure, since they refuse to accept Yahshua as the Messiah, what do you think is going to happen to them?
0: Well, if I'm reading the ancient writings correctly, then you have the resurrection of the just, which I'm going to say is the Adam kind seed line. And those people that die here, I mean, a guy's showing a lot of things about maybe there is a reincarnation in their system or something.
1: For them, maybe.
0: So you got the resurrection of the just, which, you know, our brothers and sisters, moms and dads, they're going to be resurrected and they're going to be justly rewarded. We'll see them again. You know,
1: right?
0: They may not get a lot of rewards because maybe they followed, you know, too much of the ways of men. But I think the Adam kind seed line, I think the only way the Adam kind seed line is not be part of the resurrection of just if it's been intermingled with the Nephilim seed line.
1: Yeah, and doing the dirty work of the international Jew, right? How are they going to be pardoned? Yeah. Well, the exact phrasing there is some will be resurrected under eternal life, and others will be resurrected unto eternal damnation.
0: Well, he's going to put before them, you can only serve one master. And
1: that's
0: which
1: right.
0: master did you serve?
1: Yeah.
0: You know?
1: Right. Yeah.
0: I mean, You're going to judge yourself by your own ways and actions.
1: Right, right. And those who... All right. Okay, the time sure flies when we're talking identity. Thank you, Rick. We'll have to do this again. All right, and I'll be seeing you pretty soon. So take care. Yahweh bless everybody. Bye-bye.

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3: USA Radio News, I'm Ron Warner. Maryland Senator Angela Alsobrook says Democrats will unite after a heated primary season, even amid criticism from Senator John Fetterman over some candidates' alliances and rhetoric. Alsobrook says the party needs to stay focused on kitchen table issues like health care costs and economic pain, while Republicans say Democrats are too divided to present a united front. The felony case has been dismissed against a former Olympian accused of vandalizing the Lincoln Memorial Reflecting Pool.
4: On Thursday, a D.C. judge officially dismissed the charge against Olympic canoeist David Hearn after U.S. Attorney Jeanine Pirro called for the case to be dropped. Hearn was charged with damaging the reflecting pool in June after President Trump claimed the pool's lining had been cut with a knife. Pirro said the damage was caused by poor workmanship and a rush to complete the job ahead of the America 250 celebration. I'm Tammy Trujillo.
3: Detectives are investigating a bizarre scene at a funeral home in Chicago's South Side. Perry Williams has more.
5: More than 50 decomposing bodies were discovered at the Southside Chapel on 95th Street. This man says he's noticed unusual smells in the area.
6: Every time I come through here, I smell a foul smell in the air. And I was wondering what that smell was, and I kept thinking maybe it was the sewer.
5: The Cook County Medical Examiner's Office is working with authorities to identify the bodies right away and notify their families.
3: A very wet winter is in store for California's coast as El Nino grows stronger.
7: The European Center for Medium Range Forecasts says there's a greater than 90% chance of above average rain from December to February. California's coast could get 40% to 70% more rain than normal, with even more in the mountains. Forecasters say there's a chance the wet weather could come before December. Some forecasts are predicting above average rain as early as October, making for a wetter fall than usual. I'm Mark Mayfield.
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3: Kellogg says it will remove artificial colors from all of its cereals by the end of this year, a full year earlier than originally planned. The company says new fruit and vegetable-based colorings will replace synthetic dyes as consumer demand and pressure from regulators and retailers continues to reshape food ingredients. There's an increase in the number of Americans who believe couples with children should be married.
10: Roughly 4 in 10 Americans say it's very important for a couple to be legally married if they have a child together. That's up 10 points from a previous Gallup poll taken in 2020. The increase is driven by Republicans, where 58% say the marriage of parents is very important, a 22-point bounce in 6 years. 82% of the people who took the survey said their parents were married when they were born. 67% were raised in two-parent households. I'm Rory O'Neill.
3: TikTok is closing its Nashville office and laying off the entire local staff.
11: The Tennessean reports the closure comes a little more than 2 years after the company opened its Music Row location. TikTok signed a lease for nearly 144,000 square feet of office space in April 2024. A company spokesperson says the closure will streamline operations and align teams for long-term growth. TikTok had maintained a Nashville presence for several years and selected Music Row partly for its proximity to creative and music agencies. I'm Michael Kastner.
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12: 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I just want to warn you, traffic is tough out there.
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0: Ladies and gentlemen.
1: Getting retroquoise in the DPN. Large-scale and rapidly expanding lysa production in Russia, combined with more than 3 years of intensive combat testing in the Ukrainian theater, has allowed the system to be refined considerably. So the Iranians are benefiting from the Russian use of a Ukrainian drone, which the Russians have refined, and now the Iranians have an even better version. Here we have what's upset Trump so much. This is on the front page of the Wisconsin State Journal, by the way. Sources. U.S. used virtually all precision missiles. The U.S. Army used up much of its stockpile of highly accurate long-range missiles during its five-month war with Iran, according to three parties familiar with the data, raising concerns about the military's readiness for future conflicts. The missiles are principally the Army's surface-to-surface weapons, known as Army Tactical Missile Systems, or ATACMS, and Precision Strike Missiles, or PRSMs. The U.S. used virtually all, that's a quote, of these weapons, according to two of the sources. The degree which the military has run out of ATACMS and Precision Strike Missiles has not been previously reported, and Trump is raising Cain about it, claiming we have all the missiles we could possibly need, which is clearly false, and even threatening to prosecute those who reveal this. Well, here's even more serious news. August 6th, Larry Johnson. U.S. Navy and Marine officers on board ships in the Arabian Sea are failing to feed their enlisted personnel properly. I look at what they got there, photographs, repulsive. I, as a former Marine Corps officer, went plenty of time aboard Navy ships. Food and good hygiene, soap, showers, and all that are fundamental to esprit de corps. It is falling apart. I'd say the conditions are ripe for mutiny. Sybil Waves Osterman, a reporter at USA Today, wrote a story on April 16th that buried the lead. The enlisted personnel on board ships deployed in the Iranian war zone are not being adequately fed. Her article, cookies, deodorant, socks. Iran war puts military packages in limbo, carried a misleading title. Most likely decision by editors eager to cover for the failure of military and civilian leaders to ensure the sailors and Marines on board ships puttering offshore of Iran are being properly fed. This is a disaster. Her article starts with testimony from family members about the terrible food. Don F. was alarmed when his daughter, a Marine aboard the U.S. at Tripoli, a warship deployed to fight the Iran war, sent him a photo of a meal served on the ship. A lunch tray, two-thirds empty, carried one small scoop of shredded meat and a single folded tortilla. A picture of a mid-April dinner aboard the USS Abraham Lincoln, shared by a service member with his family, was similarly unappetizing. A small handful of boiled carrots, a dry meat patty, and a gray slab of processed meat. Dan and other military members worried their loved ones deployed to the Middle East are going hungry. They're filling boxes with the items they hope could help them ride out the prolonged deployment. Homemade fudge, Jolly Ranchers, crossword puzzle book, playing card toothpaste, Girl Scout cookies, and fresh socks. The article implies that the problem is lack of mail delivered to a war zone. While mail is not being delivered, that is not the problem. I've been in touch with two angry mothers. One has a son, a sailor, served aboard the Tripoli, who lost 30 pounds during his recent deployment. The other lady, whom I met at Robert Barton Conference last week in Chattanooga, is a mother of a Marine who served on the USS Boxer. The sailor's mom sent me photo, text message, and email from her son describing the unpalatable cuisine. She has the receipts. It was Napoleon who said that an army fights on its stomach. That's absolutely right. Good food, good hygiene. Aboard a naval ship, those are indispensable. This is profoundly disturbing. Meanwhile, we have a security dilemma made worse how war with Iran backfired. Listen to these key points, which are excellent but not quite complete. Iran's foreign policy reflects the country's deep insecurity in a greater Middle East dominated by U.S. and Israeli military power. The permanent U.S. military presence in the region creates a security dilemma between the U.S. and Iran, whereby the steps each side takes to increase its own military capabilities threaten the other side, resulting in spirals that heighten tension and poison trust. Confusion about Iran's intent and exaggeration of its capabilities to harm U.S. interests have created a long-standing sense in Washington that Iran is a bigger threat than it is. The stated goals of the Iran war reflect these errors. Whereas Iran views its nuclear program, support for proxy forces and missile capabilities, as defensive measures designed to balance U.S. and Israeli power, the Trump admin argues incorrectly these features make it a pressing threat. The war has failed to meet Trump's four stated objectives, ending Iran's nuclear program, severing its support for regional terrorists and militias, destroying its missile capabilities, and collapsing its repressive regime. It has also strengthened Iran's position by demonstrating the resilience of its regime and transforming its latent power over the Strait of Hormuz into tangible and lasting leverage. U.S.-Israeli attacks represent existential threats to Iran as a state, not just the Islamic Republic as a regime, because the war has worsened the U.S.-Iran security dilemma. Iran will likely double down on its resistance strategies to reestablish deterrence. U.S. policymakers have misread Iran for decades, portraying a fundamentally weak and insecure country. I frankly don't believe that. As a relentless and dangerous aggressor, it is not an aggressor, but it's not weak or insecure. These misinterpretations laid the foundation for President Trump to launch a disastrous war that strengthened Iran's hand while bogging down the U.S. yet another aimless Middle East conflict. What it omits, of course, is the role of Israel here in coaxing Trump into a war the U.S. didn't need to fight, should never have been engaged in, where Bibi Netanyahu is the master manipulator. Very, very bad. We're paying a terrible, terrible price, and it ain't going to go away anytime soon. Here's antiwar.com. Iran's a wake-up call for the defense establishment. Indeed. As the war with Iran has reached its fifth month, progress fails to be made. Opposition continues to mount. While President Trump certainly deserves his fair share of the blame, the playbook he's using is in no way his own. Since the Cold War, the United States had become the preeminent world power, utilizing its heavily budgeted and expansive military to enforce its hegemony across the globe. During the later years of the 20th century especially, this has primarily taken the form of strategic bombing and overwhelming air power. From the Gulf War to Iran, U.S. defense leaders have made use of this strategy extensively, and besides serving as a destructive show of force, many claim it is the future of human warfare, and that high-tech aircraft and weapons as in cannon will be able to secure victory without deploying troops on the ground. Dan Granzier, senior fellow and director of the National Security Reform Program at the Stinson Center, published a recent report disputing this very notion, claiming the limits of air power, which have been obvious in the current Iranian war, are being largely ignored by the defense establishment in favor of plans for an expensive and high-tech air force. As such, DOD officials have been pushing extensively for new contracts and programs that aim to create next-generation air power, featuring expensive fighters, stealth bombers, and various drone models. President Trump launched a war with Iran with his paradigm in mind, demonstrated by the ferocity of strikes carried out in the country by U.S. and Israeli forces. But it hasn't worked. It hasn't worked. We're supposed to learn from experience. There's no learning going on here. Meanwhile, Mossad dismisses top officials after war on Iran fails to meet stated goals. We're not talking about the head of Mossad, David Barria, but rather subordinates. Israeli terrorist spy agency Mossad had dismissed two of its most senior officials who were closely involved in developing a failed plot to overthrow Iran's government, according to Israeli media reports. According to Israel Channel 12, the dismissed officials include the head of Mossad's intel directorate, who had served in the role since December, and the head of the agency's Iran division. Barnea has been the head of Mossad for well over a decade. The report said both officials were among the architects of a written operational plot aimed at bringing down the Islamic Republic by exploiting terrorist groups and igniting mass protests. The plan reportedly envisioned Israeli strikes against Islamic Revolutionary Guard Corps position near Iran's border with the Iraqi Kurdistan region. According to a report by the New York Times, the strikes were intended to enable Kurdish terrorist groups to enter Iranian territory and advance into Kurdish cities in the country's northwest. The spy agency falsely believed such developments would encourage masses to take to the streets. However, the strategy drastically failed to materialize amid Iranian intelligence superiority. The U.S. and Israel launched the unprovoked war of aggression on February 28th, strikes assassinate senior Iranian officials and targeted an elementary school, killing 168 children and teachers. Despite the terrorist strikes, the U.S.-Israeli coalition failed to achieve any of its desired objectives as Iran carried out mighty retaliatory strikes against U.S. and Israeli assets across the region. After 40 days of war, the invading coalition was forced to enter a ceasefire, marking the end of a war that fell short of its stated goals and, of course, remains short of its stated goals. And while Trump has a lot of bluster, it's not at all obvious the U.S. is even capable of continuing to attack. Meanwhile, this is why diplomacy between the U.S. and Israel is likely to fail. We have a report here.
0: I want to talk about the potential for a diplomatic solution here, because with the collapse of the memorandum of understanding, is diplomacy even an option? Because last week we saw President Trump repeatedly say the ceasefire is over, and even if Iran wants to talk, we can talk, but in no uncertain terms is that ceasefire not over. And he went on to say that he doesn't trust the Iranian negotiators. But Secretary of State Marco Rubio, in recent days, he said that the door is still open for diplomacy. And he added, though, that there's this real split in Iranian leadership between who wants diplomacy because they are seeing the real economic repercussions of war and who wants to keep fighting. So where does diplomacy go from here?
2: Well, I think diplomacy will be very difficult. Although I believe it is the only way out, I think it's the only way out if the United States is willing to make a deal that recognizes that the balance of power has shifted.

0: My name is John. I'm the founder of Blackout Coffee, and I started Blackout because I really love coffee. I've always loved coffee, and after traveling so much to Europe, South America, and trying so many different coffees that were so good, and every time I came back to the U.S., I was so disappointed with the coffee, so I figured that I had to do something about it. 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It's fresh roasted. 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

0: You'll love this. It turned out Trump's Gaza Board of Peace issues first building contract for a military base. Exclusive Louisiana form awarded tender to build rudimentary outposts to house Moroccan troops. And by the way, Morocco and Israel are very tight. Donald Trump Board of Peace, set up in January to oversee the reconstruction of Gaza, has finally issued its first construction contract in the devastated territory, a project to build a rudimentary 150-person military outpost to house Moroccan troops, a source familiar with the matter told The Guardian. The contract, which has not yet been finalized, was awarded to Oracle International, a Louisiana-based firm that previously carried out work with the U.S. government in countries such as Iraq. The Board of Peace, chaired by the U.S. President, led by a team that includes son-in-law Jared Kushner and friend Stephen Witkoff, said the board and a group of Palestinian technocrats installed to oversee Gaza are in the final stage of preparing several contract awards, none of which have been finished, where the Palestinian group is known as the National Committee for the Administration of Gaza, which is obviously just a front group for the neo-Nazi Israeli government. Meanwhile, as John Mearsheimer is asking, is Israel a threat to the United States? The answer is yes.
1: That it implies that Israel is likely to attack the United States, which is not true. The fact is that Israel is a huge albatross around our neck, and it causes us enormous damage in the foreign policy realm. The second problem I have with the word threat is that it implies that it's something that's out there on the horizon and hasn't hit us yet. And the fact is that Israel has been an albatross around our neck for a long time. And let me just give you a couple examples of that. Let's talk about 9/11, the Iraq war, and the Iran war. Although few people in the United States know it, the fact is that 9/11 was due in large part to our relationship with Israel. You want to understand that Khalid Sheikh Mohammed, who was the principal architect of the attacks, is now at Guantanamo, has said that it was Israel's treatment of the Palestinians and America's close relationship with Israel that motivated him to attack the United States.
0: Let me say, I find this rather embarrassing. John Mearsheimer, of all people, ought to know better. 9/11 was an Israeli op. I've explained it again and again. I've published books on it. There are many others devoted to this. Virtually every serious scholar understands 9/11 better than John Mearsheimer. I am really floored. Really floored by this. Because he's going along with a phony patsy line. Yeah, Israel had a lot to do with 9/11 because it was a 9/11 op. By the way, on the 4th of September, a week before the observance of 9/11, Nick Kohlestrom and I are going to do a show on the Raw Deal about Lawrence Garnier's hypothesis that 9/11 was actually two attacks. You had the Israelis attacking the World Trade Center in New York, and then you had Donald Rumsfeld and Dick Cheney attacking the Pentagon. And the reason they had to throw the Pentagon into the mix was that a mere attack on the World Trade Center would only constitute a terrorist attack. It wouldn't be a justification for going to war with other nations. They had to have an attack on the U.S. military for that to be justifiable. And as many of you are aware, I've done massive research on the 9/11 plane crashes, all of which were fabricated or faked, albeit in different ways. Two of the planes were not even in the air. Flight 11, North Tower, 77, Pentagon, were not even in the air that day. And the other two, 93 and 175, were still in the air after having purportedly crashed in Shanksville or having hit the South Tower. which raised questions. How come planes that were not even in the air crashed on 9/11? And how come planes that crashed on 9/11 have still been in the air 4 years later? Because the aircraft, the physical aircraft used for 93 and 175 weren't even taken out of service until 28 September 2005. This is just how bad. And I'm, you know, the American people have been misled. And I'm frankly embarrassed that John Mearsheimer doesn't know better about 9/11. I'm disposed to write to him, to reach out to him, to do and make an effort to be, for him to be better informed. Because I like the guy.

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Well, here's Phil Giraldi with another strange week in Trump land. When will it end? He is very perceptive. Some weeks it's difficult to pick out the most shocking story symptomatic of decline and fall of American governmental integrity, both in Washington and often at state levels. The White House and Congress frequently lead in that reckoning, given the complete abandonment of any U.S. government effort to make its policies and legislation responsive to actual national interests. Wars are being fought without a reason to do so. Domestic policies are derived from feelings President Trump has when he gets up in the morning. The result is chaos when the policies are actually developed and implemented. Last week, we, long-suffering Americans, were forced to witness pure Trumpian flip-flops on major pronouncements related to foreign policy. First came the pronunciation that Iran had more or less reached out

or two. Some observers have noted that Trump's threats of annihilation are clearly unachievable in practical terms, given the rundown of U.S. munition stocks and the difficulty of manufacturing replacement of the Chinese refusal to sell exotic metals to America, and the loss of Saudi and Emirate refineries that produced high-grade aluminum for the fuselages of warplanes. So if Trump really seeks to act out his schoolboy fantasies of death and destruction, he will have to go nuclear. It is ironic. He has based the war against Iran on his oft-repeated stated intention to prevent Iran from developing a nuclear weapon, a program which U.S. intelligence has insisted does not exist. Only the U.S. both possesses and has used nukes to kill civilians, and that was in 1945. Given all the mixed signals coming out of Washington, it's perhaps unnecessary to point out that a war that was pointless and unnecessary in the first place is still sputtering along, with Israel and its Prime Minister Netanyahu pushing for its expansion from the sidelines, using lies crafted to convince a clueless Trump. Far better at this point, says Netanyahu, to see American soldiers die to destroy Iran rather than waste any of our wonderful Jewish boys, each of whom, get this, each of whom is worth 1,000 goyim. Actually, we Americans are lucky to be only 1/1,000 times in terms of Jewish relative value. One Israeli lawyer calculates each Jewish life is worth 10 million Palestinians. 10 million Palestinians. Do you begin to grasp the dimensions of the problem here? Meanwhile, Trump has ordered contractors to demolish a $5 million helipad at the White House for the reason that it's not completely in alignment with the horizon. In what seemed to be yet another construction hurdle for the Trump admin, the president's halted weeks of work on the proposed White House helipad, allegedly instructing contractors to start over. The president's been accused by his own staff of letting his appearance go on purpose after a sloppy discovery, was seemingly unhappy with how the enormous granite helipad, intended as a touchdown spot for Marine One, was shaping up. He apparently expressed concern that the slope of the White House south lawn would keep the helipad from sitting level with the horizon, leading contractor to dismantle the project and consider whether modification to its lawn itself were necessary. Can you believe this? It's a helicopter! All it has to be is relatively flat. It doesn't have to be level with the horizon or whatever. This is rubbish. Meanwhile, a suspicious individual with a gun in a car was arrested near Trump's Los Angeles golf course ahead of a visit. So far as I can tell, this might actually be bona fide. Los Angeles County Sheriff's investigator to now and down to weekend arrest of a man allegedly taking photos and videos at President Donald Trump Rancho Palos Verdes Golf Club and appeared to monitor security planning activities. Trump is scheduled to speak at a Republican National Committee fundraiser at the club tonight. This was actually on August 4th, a couple days ago. During the Saturday arrest, Janine John Tail, 38 of Downey, was also found to be carrying hollow point ammo in his pocket and a loaded weapon in his vehicle, which was part of the Trump National Golf Club, according to the Sheriff's Department. A subsequent search of his home found additional weapons, body armor, high-capacity ammunition magazines, and multiple notebooks containing concerning statements, according to officials. It was unclear if the concerning statements included threats of violence against Trump. I won't be surprised if they did. This to me, you know, I've looked at a lot of these. This just might be legit. Now, get this. After the Michigan upset, AIPAC,

0: is looking to support the Republican candidate against Abdul El Sayed. Well, this was a race where Israel loomed large. The focus was on like how the candidates were funded. Actually, this guy who's Egyptian of origin, but an American, after spending more than $30 million on a candidate who lost the Michigan Democratic Senate primary, and she was just an ordinary housewife type on the plump side, leading pro-Israel lobbying group in the U.S. to indicate it'll pivot to the Republican in November. The move highlights how the one-issue behemoth does not see itself as ideologically bound to one party or the other. Our members remain determined to ensure that voters reject Dr. El Sayed and his radical anti-Israel agenda, the American Israeli Public Affairs Committee said in a statement. Our committee is proud to support pro-Israel Democrats and Republicans who stand for our values. Yes, yes, yes. He's not going to be someone they can manipulate, therefore they don't want him. Meanwhile, get this. The Trump admin has lost 75 out of 93 First Amendment cases in the courts, which involve challenges to the administration, violations of religious freedom, the free press, and free speech. A review of court cases found that Trump admin has been challenged dozens of times for violation of multiple First Amendment protection since January 2025, losing in 8 out of every 10 instances in district federal courts across the country. According to a report from Reuters, which conducted the review, there have been 93 challenges to action taken by the White House since President Trump's second term began. This is all the second term of those cases. 75 have resulted in rulings against the administration. And I'm quite certain those are justified rulings. I get the law and what it can mean, but here we have, a case where there really isn't a lot of doubt about what's going on. This is a significant development, I think. Tucker, Marjorie, Massey, and Joe Kent form an anti-war party. Jimmy Dore.
1: Could this involve establishing a new party?
2: Look, it certainly could. I mean, if you talk to most Americans out there, they're sick of the Republican Party. They're sick of the Democrat Party. They do want something that actually represents their interests. And again, we don't want any more foreign wars. We don't want any foreign lobbying in our government. And we want leadership in America.
0: Jimmy Dore.
3: It looks like they're starting a new party. I don't know. I think it's going to be like the Republican version of the DSA. Mm. I don't think they're going to tell you to vote for anybody except a Republican.
4: Yeah.
3: But we'll see. Here's Marjorie Taylor Greene, who will be on the show coming up, I think, next week.
4: Oh, good.
3: Said, we said no more foreign wars, and we meant it. And we supported Donald Trump because he made that promise. But he's betrayed us all. Our commitment is America first for all Americans, right, left, and center. The movement has begun. You know, it would have been nice if you at least pretended to have some lefty. I certainly like some of the things they all stand for. And,
4: we gotta get a lefty, and they all live like thousands of miles away from this country that really doesn't have lefties like that.
3: Right.
4: In any kind of powerful position at all.
3: They should have invited me. They should have invited me just for a little pepper. Right? Just for a little pepper.
4: Look, I think you should be kept at a distance in case they don't do what they're supposed to.
3: Honest to God, I can't.
4: All the time.
3: I gotta keep my distance. So that's Thomas Massey. This is a lady. I think her name is that Carolyn, is that his wife? Carolyn, is that, I'm not
4: new
3: sure.
4: Wife.
3: But there's his new wife.
5: No, I don't think it's his new wife. I don't know if it's Kent's new wife.
3: Maybe it's Joe Kent's wife. So that's Joe Kent, Tucker Carlson, Marjorie Taylor Greene. That's Archie Bunker, and then and then this is Tara Reid.
4: Do you know why Whitey Webb said to watch Joe Kent? I don't remember why. And I know that you said it on here and some other things, but do you have any idea?
3: Why Whitey Webb said what?
4: To watch Joe Kent, like he might be an issue as well, like even though he seems like...
3: No, I disagree with Joe Kent on most things, except he made a principled stand against the war.
4: Yeah, right. You gotta get credit for when you make the right stand.
3: The irony is that, Thomas Massey is for unlimited funds in politics, and that's what killed him. That's kind of the irony. But,
4: you're right. I didn't even think about that.
0: Not true. That was classic stolen election. There were like 10,000 mail-in ballots. All of them were for his opponent. I don't know why Massey didn't protest it, but it wasn't the money. Massey had been winning his election by 60 and 70%. The idea would suddenly drop to 45 and let this guy win by a couple of percentage is absurd. It didn't happen. It was clearly stolen. Jimmy Dore ought to know better than that.
4: So, that's really something.
3: So, I mean, but the beauty of Thomas Massey is he walks the walk. He believes what he believes. He's not going to say one thing and do the other. That's been my experience of him anyway. So, but here it is, up from left to right. So this is, Carolyn Maffa. That's a guy named Brian Glenn. I don't know who those two people are. Can you Google them? See who they are? Brian Glenn. Then there's Marjorie Taylor Greene. Of course, there's Tucker Carlson. There's Joe Kent. And then there's Heather Kent. That's Heather Kent. That's his wife.
5: I was right.
3: And then there's Thomas Massey.
4: Yep.
3: The photo was posted by Marjorie Taylor Greene on August 1st. From what appears to be a gathering, that was at Tucker Carlson's place in Maine. I've been there.
5: Okay, Carolyn Maffa and Brian Glenn are political figures and media personalities connected to high-profile U.S. conservative politicians.
3: Okay.
5: Carolyn Maffa is a former congressional and Senate staffer who married U.S. Representative Thomas Massey. Brian Glenn is a conservative journalist and White House correspondent for Real America's Voice, who married former U.S. Representative, Marjorie Taylor Greene.
3: Oh, okay. All right. Now we know who they are. Okay. So,
4: you know, I never heard a good reason why someone doesn't like Massey. People that I know that are right wing, they're like, oh, Massey annoys me. I'm like, why? You don't want to know about Epstein?
3: Right.
4: You want to know. Like, what did he do wrong? They can never tell you.
3: Marjorie Taylor Greene and Tucker Carlson announced new movement in photo packed with MAGA renegades. Greene, she resigned from Congress. Okay, we know all this. I think it's a group of us that if we decide to align, we could launch a true America-focused party that doesn't fall into the traps of Democrats or Republicans, but could align some serious players from the right and the left, she told Pierce. So, I will join with anybody to do good and nobody to do wrong. And, it seems like they're going to be the anti-war party, but I don't know how much more we would align. I got anti-censorship. Okay. Free speech. I'm for that.
4: Hey, if they're effective enough, they'll be killed. That is what history has shown us. So I hope they get a big coalition because it seems crazy that a small amount of people could just have this grip. You know, like, they'll do whatever to win at the end of the day. And they've done it over and over again. Even that dipshit Reagan got out of line with somebody a little bit, and they had to try to assassinate him.
3: Yeah. So there's going to be a third party, and I'm going to – well, Reagan did try to rein in Israel, so I think that might have been – so there's going to be a third party, and I'm going to do everything I can to bring that about. That's what Tucker Carlson said. Greene and Massey, who lost his Kentucky primary earlier this year to Trump-backed rival, also vacationed together in May, where they discussed the future of politics in America. Huh. Greene, Massey, Kent, Carlson all turned against Trump over the Iran war launched in February. Wasn't it really? That was it? It wasn't before then? It wasn't before when he started kicking people out of the country for criticizing, or Israel for imposing DEI,
4: Green was because of Epstein. Trump yelled at her.
3: Right.
4: Hurt my friends.
3: Epstein, right. Carlson called the war disgusting and evil, while Kent, who served as Trump's counterterrorism chief, resigned in March over his opposition. In late July, Massey was among several

0: Good day, RBN supporters. 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
0: Thanks again.
2: Charles de Gaulle once said, actually, it's difficult to envision in this regard any other criterion, any other standard than gold. Yes, gold, which does not change in nature, which can be made into either bars, ingots, or coins, which has no nationality, and which is considered in all places and all times the immutable and fiduciary value par excellence. So when the question is, why gold? It's simple, my friends. The answer to that question is simply, why not? Like it or not, precious metals will always be the world's reserve currency. Even though nations do not define their currency by their worth in, say, gold, individuals still buy gold and silver to protect themselves from inflation. The more money a nation's central bank pours into the economy, the less valuable its currency, the dollar is, which means the price of everything else rises. $21 up for a bag of dog food. Seeing that the dollar is cheap, that's why the cost of everything goes up. It's because the buying power, the value of the dollar has tanked. It's worth nothing. And yet gold that your family would have owned in 1907 will buy at least the same amount of goods, if not far more. William McPhee once stated, it's extraordinary how many emotional storms one may weather in safety if one is ballasted with ever so little gold. The truth about money, gold versus cash in a crisis, gold a valuable thing to store, the power of gold in times of crisis. Historical sketch of paper currency. Oh, and beware the ides of rare coin dealers. 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That's 602-799-8214.

0: My second hour of my show earlier today on Revolution Radio, The Raw Deal, was devoted to the Spokane fires. Here's a report that will give you the idea of what's going on.
1: Watch what VapoRub does to your brain.
0: Yeah, of course.
2: I was watching YouTube a few weeks back, and I came across this video of...
0: Here we go.
3: Welcome, Truth Seekers and Freedom Lovers. This is Makia with the Freedomatic. This is video 345 on Wednesday, August 5th, 2026. So it appears that Spokane, Washington has been hit by directed energy weapons due, and these could be also linked to a planned data center there. They could be using the agenda of getting people off their land, clearing an area, combining it with setting up the surveillance grid. So the background to this video consists of other videos I've done in the past. Directed energy weapons has been around a long time. They've been using it against other countries for geopolitical purposes, but also against American citizens. There was an incident that I documented in 2019 when they used it at a Shell gas station or petrol station in Louisiana. Of course, we had the famous, very famous Lahaina, Maui, Hawaii hit in August of 2023. That came after the Santa Rosa, California, and Paradise, California fires, where they used directed energy weapons. And then after that, we had more stuff happening in California at the start of 2025. I've talked about how it's also linked to not only to getting people off the land and into human habitats in smart cities, but also for high-speed rail. And there's every reason to believe that they could be using it for data centers, clearing the land, because there's been massive opposition against that. And if you don't know about that, check out my video on the deeper purposes of AI and data centers, as well as the Flock Axon camera surveillance grid that's been set up as well. All right, so this isn't the first time that this directed energy weapons attack has happened in Spokane, Washington. It happened 3 years ago. Look at the damage that was done 3 years ago, though.
1: And the scorched earth continues. First, we've seen what happened in Maui, and we see what is happening all over the planet. Yet another place has been scorched as these people continue to push their agendas. This is all being done by design.
3: And of course, the telltale sign is when you see the trees intact, as well as things like plastic or even cardboard, as we're about to see. Meanwhile, you have metal that is disfigured, destroyed, warped, and sometimes reduced to ash. So it doesn't make any sense. Normal fires don't act like that. Now, let's check out the current attack that happened in the start of August just a few months ago. Let's play the bit from this video.
4: Do you have any information in regards to the fires in Spokane? Well, we have metal mailboxes that have melted, but yet the Amazon Prime package inside is still there.
3: That's just incredible. Maybe
4: the next thing,
3: like that,
4: that's just so happens that

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0: Welcome to the second hour of Authentic News right here on RBN Live, the 7th day of August, 2026, where I take your calls. First up, Peter from Los Angeles. Welcome back, my friend. So glad to have you here. Join the conversation.
1: Hi, Jim. Happy Friday, man. I wanted to call about the logistical nightmare that where the revelations are now coming that not only can we not supply our troops with ammunition, but even food, right? We can't even feed them. The supply chain has broken down so much. We've been pushed so far back from our forward bases, again, initially, because we didn't have the industrial base to expand the interceptor missiles and extended range attack munitions. And now you were correct in saying that the day of the manned aircraft is gone, even though we just authorized 200 B-21s, which are horribly expensive, and as a follow-on to the B-2, which we have 18 of, and the production line is closed. The B-1 production line is closed. The B-52 production line is closed. The F-18 production line is closed. F-15, F-16, A-10. And yet we don't have enough capacity to surge in THAAD missiles for Interceptor or Patriot 3 or Standard 6 from the Navy. We don't have any of that stuff, and we can't do the extended range attack munitions as well. We can't even feed them. We've been pushed so back from our logistical base of operations because of the range of the Iranian missiles, which, by the way, they have hypersonic missiles and have had them for a amount of time now, and they've been operational. They've been in use since at least last year against Israel in June. Just to let you know, the United States is just right now deploying for the first time an operational hypersonic missile. They're doing it up at some single battalion up at Fort Lewis, Washington. A single battalion. That's three batteries of missiles. That's probably 28 missiles or something. At any rate, our supply chain is so screwed. And when Trump made this war of choice and this sneak attack, instead of declaring war in the sneak attack, which is tough to do and keep that secret, I guess, right? That's the way the sneak attack won't work. But if we had done a declaration of war, we could have done some sort of World War II-esque program where the government takes over and mandates expansion of production and can force the contractors into doing it and can pour in all sorts of, building new plants and things like that. And it's not beholden to these billionaire capitalists with their first in, last out, or whatever, way of supply chain that doesn't work for the military. But he didn't do that. So we cannot surge. They're now just now trying to quintuple the Patriot. That'll take years to do that. In the meantime, we can't defend our people. We can't even feed our troops. And when you said that an army travels, what Napoleon says, travels on its stomach, also said, which is a little broader and even more profound, is that morale is to all other factors as three is to one. And when you can't eat, that's pretty bad for morale.
0: Yeah.
1: When you're getting pounded and can't be, when the skies are open to pounding, you can be pounded into dust, and you can't defend yourself and you can't eat and your supply chain is broken down. Think of the morale there. I was always taught, as you were, that officers eat last. Everybody gets fed before we eat. And levels here. But the fact of the matter is, travels, what Napoleon says, travels on it. I mean, there's so many problems on so many different levels here. But the fact of the matter is, Trump made this decision in a war of choice, to go to war without all those weapons not being in production, the aircraft, he knew there was an inadequate supply of interceptor missiles and attack munitions, and anybody with any knowledge at all would know that the Navy was totally overextended, and yet he made that decision to go to war on behalf of Israel. And you just have to ask yourself again, what horrible thing must they have on Trump to get him to make a decision like that, that a third grader would know we couldn't do?
0: Telling points, Peter, very telling, yes. I couldn't agree more. These reports about the food are just catastrophic.
1: They've been out for a while, Jim. I sent you stuff three months ago on that.
0: Excessively long tours at sea. It's devastating to morale just to be out that long without contact with your family, but to not even have decent rations, to be short on soap and deodorant. I mean, those ships are a stinking, colossal mess. I mean, it must be
1: ghastly. Remember the backup toilets?
0: Yeah, I know.
1: You have to think also with linking the directed energy thing that you just did and the food shortage that our military is experiencing with over 130 food processing plants in the United States have burned in the last couple of years.
0: Yeah.
1: Is there a link there?
0: Well, part of the depopulation agenda, needless to add, Peter. I mean, destroying food.
1: Well,
0: terrible.
1: So who would order if that's true? If those are being done by the American government or the intelligence community or some horrible entity inside the American government, that's what these strikes are for, directed energy. Who's making them? And why would they say, why would they do that, and not do that to Iran, for instance? Maybe they are. We just don't know it. But then why are they hamstringing our own logistical system with 130 food processing plants going down in the last two or three years? Why would they do that?
0: Well, if you want to destroy America, you know, those who conjecture that's actually Trump's role, and if it is, he's doing a hell of a job of it.
1: Yeah, he's super competent, if that's his objective.
0: Right.
1: I mean, you know, but, I mean, who would, as a commander-in-chief, when the majority of the population was against going to war with Iran, let alone a sneak attack or several sneak attacks, and decapitation strikes, and most of your base was against it, and you campaigned against going to war with Iran, and with all those logistical and supply, all those problems that he had to have known, what in the world, how could you arrive at that decision, you know, to attack a country that a third grader knew this would happen? That we couldn't handle this. Short of nuclear weapons, we can't handle these guys. I want to point something else out.
0: Peter, I honestly don't think even with nuclear weapons we can handle them. I think Iran is prepared. They are prepared for every eventuality, I am convinced. And I think if Israel and the U.S. attack with nukes, Israel is going to be wiped off the map. Wiped off the map. I mean, there's going to be nothing left. Nothing left.
1: Well, one of the options, if there's an escalation option, because he's desperate now, because right now nukes are the only thing that are even theoretically viable. And I think you make good points about that. Maybe that wouldn't even do the job. However, short of that is some sort of ground thing, which we can't do, through Jordan or Iraq. But I want to point something out.
0: Peter, Peter, you made the logistic observation. We can't even feed our troops aboard our carriers. How can we support a ground invasion, which would be a failure? Iran has natural advantages. Iran has been preparing for a ground invasion for 30 years.
1: Let me finish my point. Let me finish my point, Jim. It's impossible to go across Jordan and Iraq. And it's totally impossible. But the only semi-viable, and I believe I sent this to you this morning with this comment, would be for us, because the Houthis have shut off the Straits of Red Sea. We're directly across there in Djibouti. We could put a division or two there. And I said in my comment to you when I sent this to you that I don't think we could stay there long. We could stay there for a while. It would cosmetically look like we're opening up that strait, which we really still wouldn't shut off the anti-ship missiles. But it would be a PR cosmetic move that Trump could say. And eventually, the Houthis would be able to marshal enough ground forces. It would take them a couple weeks to do it, to throw us out of there as well. But for a couple weeks, he'd look like he was doing something. I'm just throwing that out there as a possibility. That we could employ ground troops, and I'm saying that would be a failure over the medium term. He could probably get a short-term victory, but over the medium term, it would fail.
0: You know, Peter, 2 or 3 weeks ago, they were floating the idea of national conscription of raising, you know, a million men to attack Iran. It fell flat. They had to have so much protest, they realized this was colossally stupid and nobody would buy it. And if they want a revolution on their hand, go forward with that plan, because that'll do it. That'll do it.
1: It's all lunatic. I agree with that. It would be politically suicidal. However, let's say theoretically it was possible to raise a million to actually probably take closer to, it took us 3 million to go from Normandy to Germany, right? A much smaller area, and a lot closer to the United States. However, let's say theoretically we could raise a 2 million man army. We could constrict that many people. Our supply, I'm raising a question on whether our industrial plant and supply chain could even supply a force if we could get them conscripted.
0: Yeah, that was the point I was leading to. Your logistic point is impeccable. We can't support them. It's preposterous on every level, Peter, on every level.
1: And it was from the beginning, Jim.
0: Yes, And
1: he went ahead with this, even knowing his political base, the MAG, didn't want to do it. And he ran against doing it, saying he wouldn't do it. And he still did it.
0: Yeah.
1: That's the measure of the Jews' control of the United States.
0: Yes, yes, yes. It is, Peter.
1: A suicidal, catastrophic move. They can make him do anything.
0: Yeah. Trump, yes.
1: Trump, yeah.
0: I agree 100%.
1: And Congress.
0: He's totally captured.
1: And Congress is, too.
0: And Congress is, too. I am so repulsed by Congress.
1: I'm repulsed by the fifth column of warmongering Jewish billionaires and Israel first Jewish supremacists that have inflicted this system. That we haven't done one thing on a foreign policy or defense policy that's for us. It's all for Israel. And it's a fifth column. It's a traitorous, treasonous fifth column. That if we're ever going to get back to being a functioning nation, I want to point out one more time, this new defense bill is $1.5 trillion. Well, Trump already put in a supplemental bill of $350 billion to pay for the Iran war so far. So it's really $1.850 trillion is what he's talking about, is in the defense budget for this year. That I believe is like 83% of our discretionary spending, the other non-discretionary spending, Jim, which is even higher It's servicing the debt of $41 trillion, which
0: right.
1: is $1.9 trillion, just
0: yeah.
1: the annual servicing of the debt. So that's
0: yeah.
1: not even discretionary. We have to do it. So
0: right.
1: they've got the Jewish supremacist fifth columns have their hand in our pocket already.
0: Yeah.
1: $1.9
0: yeah.
1: trillion every year
0: yeah.
1: for debt to servicing. And now they want to
0: yeah.
1: get their hand into the $1.85 trillion that's for the defense budget with this merger of our militaries.
0: Yep.
1: They will control everything. So.
0: Yeah, there's got to. Yeah. The suggestion has been made to have the Treasury mint $40 trillion coin and, you know, to pay it off. I mean, you gotta have an emancipation. You gotta have a jubilee. You gotta trash the debt. It's all manufactured. It's interest
1: yeah.
0: on interest for printing the currency of the United States, which is absurd because the Treasury can print U.S. currency for no interest at all. So why in the hell did we allow this private consortium of banks to get control of our finances? When it was utterly unnecessary, just as this war is utterly unnecessary. Peter, you're making a lot of telling points.
1: You know, the origin of that word jubilee is from the Romans, who would do that periodically. They would forgive
0: yeah.
1: all debts every so often. I don't know. But you wonder what that term, if it was originally the word itself, jubilee, if it wasn't originally some form of J-E-W.
0: Jubilee. Right? It could be, Peter. It could be.
1: I'm sure there are people out there in the audience that might be able to answer that, but it would make sense anyways. But
0: yeah,
1: it would. Yeah, so anyways, I know you got other callers here.
0: Peter, I love hearing from you, friend. You're doing great. This is so good. Excellent stuff. Final thought.
1: Right,
0: give me
1: yeah.
0: a final thought. What do you think about this third-party idea? What do you think about it? See, I was trying to convince the libertarians to run with Massey and Marjorie, but they're showing no interest. There are others who think the libertarians are controlled, that they're there to look good, but they aren't going to make a difference.
1: Well, you've asked me that before, and I don't think it will work, Jim, but it has to be tried. This thing with Tucker Carlson and Marjorie Taylor Greene and Joe
0: yeah.
1: Kent and whatever, they have too much power. All the media, all the donors, everything. They have control of the law enforcement. They control the counting of the vote. It won't work, but it must be tried. It has to be tried. That's the last step before what other choice we have other than, Lexington
0: yeah.
1: and Concord.
0: Overthrowing a government that's become tyrannical as the Declaration of Independence entitles us and urges us to do, Peter. We may be reaching that point.
1: Yeah, look, I mean, they put in $60 million against that guy in Detroit. $60 million. They still lost, but
0: $60 million.
1: He's a good...
0: Thanks, Peter.
1: All right.
0: Thanks.

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0: Jim in New York. Jim, join the conversation. Welcome back.
1: Oh, hi, Jim. Now, I have some relatives of mine who were Jehovah's Witnesses. They don't vote. And it seems they might have been right all along through their lives by not voting. You know, it seems like Trump, I hate to say it, but it seems he's blackmailed by Israel with the Epstein files. That's what it seems to me. So, you know, if he, God forbid, if he is a pedophile, he'll do anything to escape judgment. Anything. Including starting a nuclear war. So these are very dangerous times that we live in, if that is true. You know, I was thinking, you know, the callers we should listen to are the ones who warned us. Dan in Washington, Rick in Arizona, Renee in North Carolina, they were right. They warned us about Trump, and here we are. So, you know, we were warned, and, you know, I understand I'm sympathetic to Trump voters because, like Tom, the immigration issue was big, and, I can understand, because the immigration with Biden, they were flooding the country. But how much has changed, really? I mean, I'm sure Trump is deporting, like, hardcore criminals. But is it really deporting everyone? Do you know the statistics, Jim?
0: I honestly, I don't, Jim, know the current statistics. Tom might have them at hand, but I do not.
1: Because I suspect they're just deporting hardcore criminals. And, you know, I don't think there's that much of a difference. But, you know, I just think we should listen to the callers who were right. They have every right to say, I told you so. Renee warned us. Renee warned us, she warned us about the right-left paradigm, and here we are. And my worst fear about Trump came true. You know, I remember, like, in January 2025, when he took office for his second term, I was thinking, hey, you know, look, he signed, like, 300 good executive orders. And I was like, hey, maybe he can do some good. Maybe he can change some things. I was kind of excited. But I was naive. And I think, like I said, the callers who warned us should be applauded. Those are the ones we should listen to. What do you think?
0: Well, of course, Jim, in retrospect, I mean, I too was fooled. I thought the guy meant what he said. I honestly mistook him. I thought he was sincere. I've heard very, very bad stories about what they have over Trump. I mean, stuff I'm not even going to share here, but I mean, if those are right, he's not a good guy. He's a very bad guy. And we have all been taken to the cleaners.
1: What do you mean, that he's a blackmailed pedophile?
0: Yeah, yeah. Serious.
1: Yeah.
0: Very serious.
1: Oh, God.
0: Yeah.
1: Yeah, God help us. It's a very dangerous situation because they'll do anything to escape justice. Anything.
0: Yeah, I'm inclined to think that's right. I'm inclined to think that's right.
1: But the Republicans you know, people forget. They've always been the party of the rich, and they still are.
0: Well, see, it looked like Trump had executed a populist takeover of the Republican Party, but now he's compromised by Israel. Jim, give us a final thought before we have to part.
1: Could you hold me over? I wanted to make another point.
0: Make it now.
1: Oh, but, I mean, the previous caller had 20 minutes. I mean...
0: Yeah. I got to manage this, Jim. Don't tell me how to do it, right? I got you on here. Use the time now or not.
1: But
0: Thanks, Jim. I like your call. Thank you.

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1: What would you say if I told you we have a new tool that will increase production and lower maintenance costs for your meat processing company, and it would pay for itself in just 6 weeks?
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4: 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Just giving a little plug on this MaxAir. 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

0: Murr right here in Wisconsin. Join the conversation. Murr, welcome back.
1: Oh, hi, Fetz. I like to call you Fetz to distinguish you from all the gyms, right?
0: I like that.
1: Yeah. Well, I wanted to say tomorrow, listeners, on Rebel Bad Band Radio from 3 to 6 p.m. Central, Michael Gatti will be having Luca Mino, another host here on RBN, join him. They're going to discuss the Indian genocides that have been committed by the government. You know, the government is evil. Okay, all governments are evil. People are good in general. Government's not so much, all right? And then on Sunday, on yours truly, Murr, my show, 2 to 4 p.m. Central, Mitchell Henderson will join me again. He has a Final Wars book, which is like a field handbook, and y'all need to get it. I'm going to tell you how to get out of the city and everything. But he actually handled these explosives, and they're trying to fearmonger us with nukes, okay? They're not what we're told. They're not nothing, but they're not what we're told, okay? It was with Bernays after World War II that they got the thing going, oh, total annihilation, you know, and no. It's very survivable, and he'll be talking about that, and you can hear some of that. It'd be good to tune into that, if you will, and I just figure a lot of times weekday shows, maybe people don't get to do weekend shows, and so I wanted to promote them. And also, William Sasha Riley may be one of the ones you were talking about that you don't want to talk about. I have discussed it on my show, and I'll send you info on it. But here's something else to remember about the fear-mongering and everything else. This satanic brotherhood, behind the scenes, running everything, they have what they call hierarchy children, okay? And they raise them to be in these positions. These kind of things probably

0: Tucker's 20-point American political covenant. Anyways, the Big Five caught wind of the super weapon, and they called a snap dinner. But in the last 2 days, Tucker has launched his Tucker's American covenant, 10-point. Tucker's 10-point American covenant. Have you heard it? Have you heard about it?
1: Tell us about it. I want to hear the 10 points and all that. Go for it, hijacker. Tell us.
0: Yeah, well, real quick, it only takes me about 20 seconds. I'm not going to go through.
1: You don't have to rush. You're here. Go right ahead. Give us the Tucker's 10 points. I'd like to hear them.
0: And it's beautiful. I was thinking it was going to be 10 points for the left, 10 points for the right. But Tucker actually, in his genius, this is why you know he's going for it. So here's his 10 points. Basically, make America fair again, fairness. The second one is American sovereignty. He spoke 5 minutes on each one of these topics. The third one, make it productive. The fourth one, make America beautiful again. He talked about, you know, the crapping in the streets and all the rest. We got to stop that. The fifth one is about healthy. We got to, you know, get America basically healthy. The sixth one, he said, it's honesty. People got to stop lying, got to be honest. The seventh one is optimistic. We have to become optimistic again. The eighth one is, he called it wise/wisdom. We've got to be wise on how we spend our money, how we go about different things. The ninth one is decent. We got to become decent again. And finally, the tenth one is united. And you can catch that. Tucker did about an hour and a half, hour and 45 minutes. He broke it all down. And about 2 days ago. So if you go and look, Tucker soloed it for about an hour and 45 minutes. And he went through all of these. And this was right after they had the dinner. So I'm thinking they brainstormed. They picked up the super weapon. And then Tucker formed it into his 10-point American covenant. And which he, from that platform, if you think about it, Jim, and you know politics, you know right and left, all those things that I just listed, all 10 of them, they are neither right nor left. These are 10 things that all Americans, black, white, liberal, conservative, everybody agrees on these things. And so from that platform, you know, he can go into a debate. And he can turn the conversation with it right back on his American covenant.
1: It's on the order of a platform. I agree. Now, we had previous discussion about this meeting between Joe and Tucker and Marjorie and Massey.
0: The Big Five. Yeah, I call them the Big Five.
1: What are your thoughts about a third party? Do you think they could spearhead it? I mean, I was out in Las Vegas encouraging the libertarians to run a ticket with Massey and Marjorie, which I think has a real prospect of winning, where they're already on the ballot in all 50 states. And I didn't get any response at all.
0: No, they
1: tell
0: are
1: me
0: controlled.
1: Your thoughts.
0: Yeah, no, I'm wondering.
1: Yeah.
0: Right. Because, I mean, I was a student of Ayn Rand, and so, you know, yeah, I take a serious look at the Libertarian Party, but they are controlled, and they will spike it. But Tucker has come out and said, no, he's going for a brand-new party. If you go and listen to Tucker's 10-point American covenant, he goes into that he can't.
1: Yeah.
0: They're going for it. That's what the Big Five got together. They got together not only to hash out all of these different points, but I think this is the 10 points are genius by Tucker. I mean, this is really good shit, Professor. I mean, he put some brain power into this one. I mean, he made a super duper weapon.
1: Hi, Jacker. I'll pick up on it. I'll get Tucker talking about it and put it on the show. I'll do it. I think it's a really good idea.
0: Professor.
1: I'm glad you called. Yeah. Alexander in Canada. Alexander, join the conversation. Welcome back.

0: Hello, sir. How are you? Can you hear me?
1: Fine. Good, Alexander. Yeah, hear you clearly. Go ahead.
0: Yeah, I just want to make a couple of points. I just want to say that that was a really good call by Peter. Like the United States, is going to fail if they invade Iran, just like what happened in Vietnam because of the landscape. And also, I just want to compliment that lady that called in on Wednesday from Canada. Her name is Corey. She said that she talked about the problems happening in Canada, and I appreciate that. And see, she said that Canadian calls don't talk about Canadian problems enough. You see, I talked about the problems in Canada, I haven't talked about it like the way she did. But see, I mentioned how when the U.S. attacked Iran, a lot of protesters in Canada were in favor of the war, and these are all paid protesters. And also, Israel killed Canadians who went to Gaza to give food and medical equipment. And also, she's absolutely right. Like the Jewish establishment are making laws to suppress your freedom of speech and equating it with hate speech. Just like what they've done in Europe. And she's right also about the healthcare system. I'm not into medicine and all that. But like I do know that. It takes a long time to wait in line now in the emergency room than like in the ER in comparison to like 20 years ago, 10, 20 years ago. And also, another point I want to make is that that guy who won the election, and that guy like Al-Sayed, the Egyptian guy from Michigan. You see, I totally appreciate what he said about condemning Israel. Like he's obviously his heart in the right place. But see, sir, the thing is, when these people come here, they also promote their own culture and like they want to build like mosques. They want to do National Awareness Day for the hijab he wants to advocate people to pray on the streets. So see, like he's promoting multiculturalism, but because that would benefit him. And also, do you want to see another Mamdani? Look at Mamdani in New York. Like the man is a joke. The man is horrible. Look at Ilhan Omar in Minnesota, and she's horrible. Like these people don't reflect the American culture. So, but yeah, like I'm just saying that people come to America and Canada, like that they say that they call themselves American, but they're not American at all. And also, sir, the comments that you make about the Jewish people that you mentioned, they said that one Jew is worth a million non-Jews or a million Palestinians. See, these people make the Nazis look like a joke. That's how racist they are, and that's how racist their culture is and their religion is.
1: Net, you are talking openly about American boys dying, so Jewish boys, our precious Jewish boys, don't have to die. And a Jewish boy is worth 1,000 goyim or non-Jews. That is so disgusting. It's beyond belief. Absolutely. But we have to recognize that is their mindset. So you're absolutely right, Alexander. It's disgusting, but it's how they think.
0: Yes. And also, just one more point in regards to, sir, I think you're really going hard on yourself. You're saying that you were fooled by Trump. See, I don't think that you and I or like people were fooled by Trump. We all knew that the guy was corrupt. We all like he was in the mafia. He was working with people in the mafia. He was in the gambling business. He was in the And all this illegal, making money illegally and stuff. It's just that, see, people voted for Trump because he was running against Hillary. So nobody wanted to see another Hillary Clinton. Nobody wanted to see another Joe
1: Biden or Kamala Harris, God forbid. What miserable candidates. Who could have voted for any of them? You're right. Yeah,
0: exactly. So see, we had no choice.
1: On the other hand, Alexander, I thought he was sincere about, you know, improving relations with Russia, ending these wars. He's done none of it. He's betrayed us. Yeah, I get it. But you're right. We're too hard on ourselves, but he has let us down.
0: Yeah. And Simon Sutz, I remember, like, you were talking to Renee and other people. When Trump ran for office, when Trump was running for the re-election and Hillary Clinton was running for the election, or like Kamala Harris, which would be the better candidate? And of course it was Trump. And she keeps on complaining, oh, Trump is bad, Trump is bad. Yeah, okay, like we know that Trump is bad. Like nobody said that the guy was an angel, but see, the candidates on the other side were like worse, and Bernie Sanders was worse, and all these people and Barack and Hillary Clinton was if she became president, she would have been 10 times worse than her husband and Barack Obama.
1: All good. Give me a final thought.
0: Yeah, you see, so I'm done. If you go to the next caller, thank you.
1: Yeah, I like. Thanks, Alexander. Good. Joe in Florida, join the conversation. Joe, welcome back.
2: Thanks, Jim. And I agree with Alexander, by the way. You come up to 3 years. Monday, it's going to 3 years. of authentic news on RBN. And at the time, you probably remember this. But there are a lot of people who say, well, Fitzer, he's too pro-Trump. That's the reason they're suspicious of you at that time in 23. But anyway, I think that Alexander's 100% correct. I want to say this.
1: Yeah.
2: You know, we support you. You and I think you're from left side. I'm more for right wing. We've had disagreements. But the reason why we support Trump, well, because of one thing. Well, because of Russia, because he promised he would. But he would end these wars. He would end this war. He would not start. He would end this war in, remember, 24 hours, the Ukraine-Russia, 24 hours he'd end it in. And then he said he didn't. He literally promised not to start new wars in the Middle East. And what are we in now? We're in a never-ending, diabolical war. So we were betrayed. We were absolutely betrayed. There's never a more explicit promise from a president than this, than the one that he betrayed all of us. So all people in MAGA, including my friend Tom in Florida, who doesn't want to go to Iran, but he's paying $5 a gallon of gas because of Iran. Let's be real. We were betrayed. But I'm encouraged to, I'm very encouraged that we have a new, I'm for third party. I'm for a third party. I'm for libertarians if they're okay. But ideally, a third party is what we need. Part of them would attract you and would attract me and would attract Renee. Okay? But there is a ground, a common ground, which is that we were against foreign wars, we're against spending money for foreigners. We want representative democracy. What do you think?
1: Yeah, I'm with you, Joe. It's worth a try. As Peter said, he doesn't think it's going to work, but it's worth a try. I think it actually might work, and it's certainly worth a try.
2: I think you're right, and I think you would say that because there's a type of Orbian listener who rightfully, that's their terms, their feeling, are fed with the whole two-party system. And I'm fed up, too. I'm betrayed by the Republican Party, okay? And the Democratic Party is unthinkable. But let me say this. I'm ready for a third party. I'm for a party that would be Tucker Carlson, Marjorie Greene, and Joe Kent especially, that would say, okay, we want representative democracy. We want somebody who's not owned by Israel that's a representative in Congress. That we have a Congress totally paid for. I mean, it's as Netanyahu came today. The other thing I want to say is that, you know, this war in Russia, now more and more people have seen it's one war. It's one global war against humanity. I'm going to say Jewish. Joe prefer to say Jewish. But it's a Jewish war against Russia in Ukraine, okay? We've seen that more than ever. This character, Zelensky, give us a break. He's just a pawn, and he's part of the same global war. This war in Israel, which is a genocide, is going global, and we have to do something. We have to get somebody to stand up against it. This party is openly anti-Jewish, so be it. So listen, I have friends for 30 years Jewish. I have my doctor Jewish. Okay, I love Jews. But I'm not unaware when they get together, their interests are what they serve, okay? So let's have a party that's not Jewish controlled. That's all I'm asking for. Yeah. In this country, we deserve a party that's not Jewish controlled.
1: Joe, I'm for it. We're all for it. Let's hope it happens.
2: Absolutely.
1: Love your calls.
2: Yeah, listen,
1: you can be right up at the top of the line. You can be right up at the top on Monday, Joe, because you've been so wonderful and supportive of me being here at RBN.
2: Happy anniversary.
1: Yeah. You're wonderful. You're wonderful, Joe. Thank you. James in Charlotte. Join the conversation, James. Always glad to have you back.
3: Sir,
1: go right ahead.
3: Yes, I'll make this brief since you've got other callers. I don't normally call you or anyone else purely to vent, but I'm going to indulge myself today.
1: Go ahead.
3: I don't know if Donald Trump has a conscience, has ever had a conscience, or is capable of having a conscience.
1: Yeah.
3: Or has ever gotten a postcard from a conscience.
1: Yeah. But
3: I only hope at age 80, he doesn't die before he is brought to the full realization of what he has done and is made to answer for it. And I've got some other names here. I'll just read them off briefly. It could be much extended, but I'll just read these off. Mark Levin, Sean Hannity, Glenn Beck, Ben Shapiro, Bill O'Reilly, Ben Ferguson, Bill Cunningham, and last of all, and also least of all, James Kelso. I hope that none of them die before they realize the full impact of what they have done in supporting Donald Trump and supporting this war. It would be a gross injustice.
1: That's Remember, JFK said, life is not fair. I won't be surprised if Trump were to get their bump like tomorrow, but look, I like your list, James, and I always like your calls. Wonderful. Romeo in Montreal. Speak up for Canadians, yes. Romeo. You're on the air.
4: Yes, sir. Jim, Dr. Fetzer, first things that should happen is free medical care paid by the people. The second thing was free education paid by the people. Third thing, guaranteed income to the newborn all the way to the age of 18. Many countries have adopted it, this system. And the amount of money wasted and destroying, you wonder why so many people go to the United States, because they're destroying countries all over the world. Where do you expect people to go? They deserve to have these people. They're causing wars all over. But do you want people coming to start wars in the United States and destroying people? What would happen if that happened? the American people will leave the United States for other countries. Can't they understand why they're refugees? So that's I have more to say, but I forgot what I was going to say, but these are very important.
1: You can say it, Romeo. You're welcome. You're welcome. I'm glad to have you here. Yeah. Yeah. Those are good platform, too. I have a hard time fighting against it. Sure, what do you think of this third party thing? Do you think these just could be elements of it? Do you like the idea of Tucker, Massey, Marjorie forming a new party?
4: Absolutely. Absolutely. The Libertarian Party, they have talented people. Colonel Douglas, Will Pritchard, these people, they are the cream of the crop of the nation. They have intelligence and courage, and they'll make a difference in the country. They'll make United States respected all over the world. But they got to stop these insane wars that cost destroying the entire nation. Well, and this, the other nations financially, in bodies and death and destruction. Who needs? We don't need that. We want to progress. We want to get new ideas in there. We want to allow people to be able to express themselves and bring out ideas to make this world a better place.
1: Wonderfully said, Romeo. I couldn't have said it better. Wonderful, wonderful call. Yeah, a final thought you'd like to add here?
4: No, sir, that's very kind of you. Thank you,
1: Thank you very much, everyone. Spend as much time with your family, your friend, the people you love and care about. We do not know how much time we have left. Support RBN. Have a great weekend. And God willing, we'll be back on Monday and we'll do it all over again. I will see

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That's 818-965-9113.